0: it's Mariah with your Time Saver traffic update. We've got a hazard eastbound 223 just west of the 58. And if you're on the 99, watch out southbound just north of Kimberlina Road for some tire treads sitting in the middle lane. We've also got a crash eastbound 178 just west of Borrell Road. So just take it easy out there and give yourself a little extra room. I'll be back with another update soon.
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19: Hello, America. 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Power Hour 3. We'll take calls at the bottom of the hour. Our number, 877-381-3811. 877-381-3811. I'm glad Mr. Producer pulled this one. A Christian migrant. He was Muslim. And he was, or he is from Iran. And he goes before the McKinney, Texas City Council and warns them about this Islamic center that they are voting on whether or not to approve them building it there or not. And by the way, the vote was 7-0-4. McKinney, Texas. But I thought you'd want to hear just 2 minutes of what he had to say. Cut 16, Mr. Producer, go.
20: Hello, my name is Eddie Issa. I'm a Sharia law survivor from Iran. And I'm here to tell you, this is a dangerous ideology you're allowing in their country. Every country that is Islamic now, it used to be a Christian country. And we were soft Christians and we allowed these people to come in, bring their Sharia law into their countries and slowly kill us off left and right. Let me make it very clear to you. Christianity is a personal relationship with God where it says, but render unto Caesar's what is Caesar's, render unto God what is God's. Islam is Sharia law, deen wa dawah, religion and state, which is not even compatible with the American thing. And when these people will use taqiyya to lie to you, to manipulate you, because whenever Islam is little, they will lie to you until they come in peace. This is level one. Level two is what's happening in UK right now, where you have two-tier policing, where you have like the blasphemy laws, Islamophobia, racism, all this nonsense that they talk about. First of all, Islam is not a race. So anytime you criticize Islam, they will use the race card. But there's all, every country has this disgusting ideology inside their country, including my own country, Iran, Russia. Islamophobia is another made-up bullshit because they don't want you to criticize their death cult. That's why they will put that. That's why they push it in UK, in every country they go to. M103 is in Canada right now. They deliberately try to silence us. And the worst people that are trapped in it is Muslims themselves, because they can't leave that death cult, because they're told if you question that disgusting book, you're called a kufar, and they get killed over it, just like my friends who are apostates in prison or dead right now in Iran. I'm telling you, this is a bad idea, and you're going to regret not listening to people like us who lived under Sharia law. Thank you, Eddie.
19: Every word of that is important. Every word. Every word. And yet we can't seem to get through to these local councilmen, to these zoning boards, but we must keep at it. We must keep at it. In Iran, let me just say this. The concerns that I've shared with you and you've shared with me seem to be manifesting. Whatever happens from this point forward, it does not appear that we are focused on destroying this regime. That doesn't mean we won't have an intensive military attack again at some point, because I don't see any way out of this other than that. But the goal is not going to be the elimination of the regime. The people are going to have to eliminate the regime. I hope we arm them. I hope somebody arms them. But I get very down about this, because I know they're executing people, and we don't even know how many people they're slaughtering right now. But the regime is weak. The United States military has done a hell of a job early on with the Israelis, now by ourselves. The country is very poor, but the regime is not. And one of the people that really has this figured out is a man that served as the vice chairman of the Joint Chiefs at one point. He's a four-star retired general, army general. Absolutely is combat hardened, and that's Jack Keane. He was a commander, and I don't know all the details, but saw lots of action in Vietnam. He's well into his 80s, and yet he fights. And he pushes back against the propaganda. Here he is today on Fox, Cut 18, go.
3: Well, I think when you take a look at the evidence, we've been at it 4 months now. We went to a ceasefire on April the 7th, largely because the Iranians shut down the Straits of Hormuz, and they were willing to negotiate about that very subject. And then we imposed a naval blockade on April the 13th. And obviously we were trying to put economic pressure on them as well. So we've been at this for 4 months over the Straits of Hormuz and applying economic pressure. And now we're in a diplomatic phase with them with two issues on the table: Straits of Hormuz opening up, and also the nuclear enterprise. And that's being kicked down the road for negotiations. I think at times we underestimate where the Iranians really are in terms of where their head is. And we have a tendency to look at them in terms of what is the impact of the blockade doing to the economy? How much money are they losing every single day, every single month? Where is their currency in terms of its value? What's their inflation rate? These are all norms that we look at ourselves, and we look at them and say, my, this is absolutely devastating to them. At some point, you know, they're going to fold their hand. But you got to understand where this regime is really coming from, the people who are running it. They have an ideology that they're holding to. They absolutely believe right now that they have the upper hand. I know there's people that don't want to admit that, but that's where the Iranians are. I'm not saying that's where they are. I don't believe it myself. But it's irrelevant. They believe it. They believe the Straits of Hormuz is a strategic asset, and they are not going to bargain that away. Even if they gave in to the concessions we want them to make over the Straits, we already have evidence that they won't comply with it, because two presidents signed the deal, and days later, the Iranians didn't comply with it. So where they are, they will not give up the Straits of Hormuz unless we take it back by force. No amount of economic pressure on them, I think, will bend them to do that.
19: And the other thing is this, I want to underscore something it was touching on. The Iranian people are suffering from this economic squeeze that we have on Iran. The leadership in the inner circle, the regime, is unaffected. Utterly unaffected. Do they act like they're affected? Do they look like they're hungry? Do they sound like they're hungry? No. They're absolutely unaffected. So they're going to hold on with everything they have, and they believe Allah's telling them to do it. What about the Iranian Republican Guard Corps? Well, they're the first ones who will be fed, as opposed to the regular army, the police, and the people. Because that's their form of their SS, the Nazi SS, to hold on. That's what they're all about. And so that's why it's important. I hope you heard my opening statement last night, Sunday on Fox. I hope many people heard what Jack Keane just said on my show and also on Fox. And part of the problem is, apart from Fox, maybe there are a few other instances, but mostly the public's not hearing any of this, which is why I think it's so important that I'm able to speak to you on this radio program all over the country, all over the world, actually, because we are streamed all over the world, and we have our podcast, which is of the radio show, which is also heard all over the world, because people just tap in online and listen to it. We'll be right back.
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8: Hi, I'm Norma Diaz from La Rosa Fruit Bars and Ice Cream, and I'm a client and friend of Paul Sheldon. I've known Paul for many, many years, and my parents happened to be his first clients. So, of course, I called Paul and immediately felt this peace come over me, knowing that I didn't have to freak out about making a big decision. His knowledge about Medicare and your health insurance needs are beyond compare, and I was taken care of immediately by his wonderful staff. He knew everything that I needed and what I wouldn't need, so I was pretty much in and out of there in record time. If you're getting to that age where you're going to be needing to know about Medicare, then he's the one to call. He will totally help you out and get you pointed in the right direction. You're going to leave there feeling a great accomplishment and no concerns. And even if you have questions later, his staff can help you out. Those feelings are just priceless to me. So call Paul. You'll be glad you did.
9: When Medicare matters, our team has the answers. 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
0: Good evening, Bakersfield. It's Mariah with your Time Saver traffic update. We still have a couple things to watch for. Southbound 99, just north of Kimberlina Road, there's a tire blocking lane 3, so expect a little slowing through there. And we've also got a traffic hazard eastbound 223, just west of the 58. So take it easy out there. And as always, stay safe.
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0: You know, let's grab a few calls while we're here. Then we'll get back to some of the news, but I want to hear what some of you have to say. Ken in Spotsylvania, Virginia. I know exactly where that is. There was also a battle there, folks, you know. The great WMAL. Go.
1: Hey, Mark, how you doing?
0: All right, how are you?
1: I listen to your show every day coming home just about, and I really enjoy it.
0: Thank you.
1: I can appreciate that you had Adisa on there in Texas, because he does talk about the one key thing that goes along with what I'm talking about, and that's political jihad. And I think that, you know, Saeed, Piker, Mamdani, they're all just sort of riding in on the slow-rolled communism that the United States is experiencing right now. It's like a Trojan horse. They're using it to get into politics, to get control of the system, just like Adisa talks about.
0: You're 100% right. And this is what they call political Islam. And yet most of Islam is that, isn't it? When you go through the Sharia law, and I've gone through enough of it. I mean, even Jefferson talks about this, and Adams talks about this, and Alexis de Tocqueville writes about this, and you can just see it. Churchill talked about it, and people need to understand that Islam, apart from Christianity and Judaism, Islam is a governing political ideology. That's what it is. And so, whereas Christianity is not, you have some values, beliefs, principles that kind of direct your thinking and direct your approach and so forth, but it's not telling you how to run a country. It's not telling you, it doesn't have hundreds and hundreds of laws that you need to comply with in order to run a country and so forth. Same with Judaism. And then there's this other point I will mention, I'll let you go on, Ken, which is when we talked about the other day, that Jonathan Sacks, the great Orthodox Jewish scholar and a rabbi in Britain, he was a bigger than life figure, really. He pointed out, I hadn't thought about this. He said, the three Abrahamic faiths, the oldest being Judaism, the second oldest Christianity, and then Islam. He said, the two oldest do not require you to be part of their faith to pray to God. God will listen to you. Whether you're Christian or Jewish, or if you don't know what you are. That's not the case with Islam. Islam teaches that the only way you can communicate with God is through that faith, period. Which is one of the reasons why all the other faiths have to be destroyed. Go ahead, Ken.
1: Yeah, you're exactly right. The Islamic faith is a totalitarian religion. In every country, that's been said before, that they go into in political jihad, that's exactly what they do. They are looking for total domination. And they do it in a way that sort of catches people by surprise. And sometimes it's too late before they get a chance to correct.
0: Yeah, but you know what? Today we shouldn't be, because we see Europe collapsing. We know what's going on in Africa and the Middle East. And then we see in our own streets. We see Times Square. We see what goes on in Dearborn, Michigan. We see what goes on in Paterson, New Jersey. We see what's going on in locations throughout our country. The marching, the saluting, the sloganeering. And I don't mean in a good way. I mean in a bad way. And they're doing this all very publicly to make a show of force. And they're being urged on by imams in so many of these mosques. And we're finding now that mosques are being funded by Iraq, by Qatar, by Saudi Arabia. And so when you see a $20 million massive mosque just pop up in Dearborn, Michigan, you should know that there's foreign countries, I believe it was Iraq, that was involved in that. And foreign countries shouldn't be free to do these sort of things, including exporting their people and building these, what I call these fortresses, these segregated Sharia law fortresses in our country, because they do not assimilate. And they're not going to assimilate. What kind of a country commits suicide through immigration like this? Seriously. Ours, apparently. All right, Ken. Great call. I appreciate you, buddy. Take care. Let's go to Bill Morgantown on SXM, that is Sirius XM Satellite. How are you?
2: Just fine. Many time listener, first time call.
0: Thank you, sir.
2: And the reason I did was for the general that was on there, I'm not sure if he was Marine or whatnot.
0: Army.
2: But he just, okay, Army. Well, I'm sure living where you do, you probably heard of Chesty Poor.
0: Oh, yeah. You know,
2: Marine, everything else. Mm-hmm. His son was a classmate of mine at William Mary, and I wanted to salute him one weekend because never met the gentleman in life. Great guy. But he made a statement to me, and this was when Vietnam was first getting cranked up. This was in 65, 66.
0: Mm-hmm.
2: He said, we don't need to get involved in a ground war in Asia.
0: Mm-hmm.
2: And he cited the case. We never have prevailed. In Korea, we didn't. Vietnam, we didn't. In Iraq, we didn't. Afghanistan, we didn't. And he brought up an interesting point about if these people don't have any more value for life, particularly their own citizens, that's a tough, you know, I think what he's trying to say is it's awfully hard to beat somebody that has no fear of death.
0: Yeah, but here's the problem. If we're going to say that, and I'm not saying we should send ground forces in the Middle East right now. In fact, I've already against it. But if we're going to keep telling the enemy, no ground forces in Asia, no ground forces in the Middle East, no, well, we might as well just close down the Army and the Marines. You can't tell an enemy that we don't put ground forces here, there, everywhere. If we choose not to, don't. Right, but let's keep our mouths shut about it.
2: Okay, I agree with that. I mean, like I said, I really do. But again, though,
0: And keep in mind what Reagan did. He didn't send in ground forces. He used domestic ground forces. He funded oppositions. He funded oppositions in those countries. And we're not even doing that in Iran.
2: Well, I know. That's what I'm kind of curious about with this, because it seems like that from a time and place thing, that a situation that we have in Iran, relatively speaking, is Vietnam. So I know what that was like. It seems like that we're not even in the same situation we were then when things were going well. And I certainly hope we can prevail in this, but I don't know if the traditional, and our military has done a great job, but is that the thing that's going to take to do something with Iran?
0: I thought it was a no-brainer. It's getting kind of late in the day for it, but I thought it was a no-brainer. You have a population that's very, very large and very largely opposed to this administration. That is their administration. And they've shown that they're willing to fight, but they can only fight so hard with their bare hands and their knuckles. So I'm kind of disappointed. I'm very disappointed. Maybe we've done some of it and we don't know about it, but I doubt it. All right, and thank you for your service, Bill. God bless you. We'll be right back.

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2: This is News from the Frequency Broadcasting News Center. I'm Tony Lee. Kern County Sheriff's deputies arrested nearly 20 people on open warrants in a sweep covering eastern Bakersfield over the weekend. Charges were mostly misdemeanors and centered around several locations known to be hangouts for the homeless. A grass fire burning near Gorman is threatening to cause the evacuation of people living in that area. The blaze was first sighted on Friday afternoon and at the last tally had consumed about 1,000 acres. Kern County supervisors are looking for ways to keep the cost of hiring goat herders from soaring. The goats eat the wild grasses that are fueling the wildfires. Goat herders are hoping to get nearly $250,000 from the county officials. From the Frequency Broadcasting Weather Center, I'm Tony Lee. Today's high will stay well above the century mark at 106. Tonight's low will be a warm 80 degrees. From the Frequency Broadcasting Weather Center, I'm Tony Lee.
3: Good evening, Bakersfield. It's Mariah with your Time Saver traffic update. We still have a couple things to watch for. Southbound 99, just north of Kimberlina Road, there's a tire blocking lane 3, so expect a little slowing through there. And we've also got a traffic hazard eastbound 223, just west of the 58th. So take it easy out there. And as always, stay safe.
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0: Mm-hmm. Say what? Mondami last week. Democratic socialism is going back to where the party used to be, he says. This is an ignoramus. It comes out of Uganda. They come to the United States, but he's an ignoramus, and he knows nothing about our country, nothing. Cut three, go.
2: Seeing a lot of examples of what it can look like to have that focus on the working person. People who understand that affordability isn't just something you say, it's something you have to deliver. And that in doing this, we're not running away from the Democratic Party, we're going back to what the party used to be. You think about FDR and LaGuardia. You think about the New Deal. That's what the Democratic Party once was. That's what it could be again.
0: Oh, right. It never was. Never was. New Deal. Anybody ever hear the Great Society? It's even bigger than the New Deal. Anybody ever hear that? We went over the tax rates. Didn't we? Massive redistribution. Well, they act like the world ended with big government when FDR was there. And how well did that work out? They took a bad recession, turned it into a depression, and went on for 10 years at the height. 25% of Americans were unemployed. Oh, remember that great FDR. And they're all using that propaganda. I addressed it last week, and I'm addressing it again. FDR. I like Ronald Reagan. Remember Ronald Reagan? Slashed tax rates. Slashed regulations. Remember all that? Slash the capital gains tax. Zero death tax. Eliminated the death tax. Our economy grew so fast, so big, nobody ever saw anything like it. I understand what we talk about today. I'm telling you, our economy grew by the time Reagan left almost 30%. 30%. Can you imagine that, Ron? 30%. When Reagan came in, the Carter inflation rate was over 12%. We talk about now, oh my God, it's 2.6%. What are we going to do? That was unimaginable back then. So for 2 years, Reagan and the Fed had to squeeze

0: inflation out of the system. Because the Democrats always create inflation like Carter did and, you know, Biden did and so forth and so on. To squeeze it out of the system. So really, if you think about it, it was a 5.5, 6-year period in which our economy grew by almost 30%. And I love it. I love it when the woke right tell us, no, we gotta focus on different issues now. No, we need government intervention. We need government activity. They sound like neo-socialists. Forget the neo. They sound like socialist light. They do. Big centralized government. They act as if we don't have a constitution. They act like they like FDR. What about Reagan? And not only that, Reagan won 2 massive landslides, more than any Republican in the history of the Republican Party. Both electorally and the popular vote. Bigger than FDR's. That's my recollection. Every state but Minnesota, when he was running against Mandel, he lost it by 3,000 votes, which means if 1,500 votes have gone his way, he would have won every single state in the union. He got almost 60% of the vote. He had a third-party candidate running. John Anderson, a congressman from Illinois. And he still won a massive landslide. And I forget about Reagan. Forget about him. We, the woke right, they sound like Marxists too. Like, forget about everything that came. I love it now. National conservatism. Hello? National conservatism. Ted Cruz is a liberal and Mark Levin's a liberal. We have national conservatism. What the hell is that? Well, you're hearing it from JD. You're hearing it from the so-called American Conservative magazine, which has nothing to do with conservatives or Americanism. It's an un-American anti-conservative magazine, such as it is, for the 7 people who read it. Oh, yeah. Oh, yeah. Those old principles. Principles are principles. And if they're old and they're still around, that means they're very good. Those of you who go to church, those are old principles, you know. Those of you who go to temple, those are old principles. Oh, yes, I know. The Enlightenment. Yeah. No, new stuff. That's what's good. We need to invent a new conservatism. Well, it sounds like socialism and liberalism. No. You don't understand. You're a boomer. What? No, I understand completely. Let's go to Larry. Roberts, Illinois, the great WRPW. Larry, how are you, sir?
1: I'm very well. And, Mark, I want to thank you for being one of the few people gutsy enough to come out and tell what's really going on. I really love the way they've taken this communist Muslim bunch that we've got up in Michigan now, and now they're calling them progressive.
0: Yeah.
1: So I do have a little question for you.
0: Yes, sir.
1: Was Venezuela a progressive country? Because I remember people from Venezuela, they would leave that utopia and they would come to the most racist, backwards nation. Oh, wait, that was us.
0: Yeah.
1: And they came here. And it makes me wonder why in the world not one journalist has asked, why do people leave Cuba? Why do they leave China? Why do they leave all these wonderful places?
0: Why do they leave these majority Muslim countries and come here?
1: Yes.
0: Because they want to conquer us.
1: To come to a septic tank like the United States. It's amazing to me.
0: They want to conquer us.
1: That's exactly right. And then when they finally do conquer us, the ones that don't agree with them will be thrown off of rooftops.
0: Larry, you're not so off the mark here. I want people to understand who have children and grandchildren that they need to understand the violence the violence that is in

0: spread in this Islamist ideology. You look around the world, you look what's going on in Spain, where these Islamists came in from Morocco, how they're beating women, how they're breaking into stores, people are being raped. I mean, you got to understand, this is, look how they treat their own women, their own people. This is a primitive, barbaric ideology. That's what it is. And they seek to govern over us. So when you have in McKinney, Texas, and places like that, and not just there, all over the country, these moronic buffoons who sit behind these tables in their white shirts and ties and in their summer dresses, and they are voting to allow these fortresses, these Sharia fortresses, to be built in their communities. They are voting to destroy the communities, the state, and the country. And that's exactly what's going on. When these judges in their black robes, in their courtrooms, they step in and they twist the Constitution into a pretzel, into a paperclip, and they are in there, and they're acting like it's no big deal what they're doing to try and obstruct this administration from doing what it needs to do. They don't realize, do they? Or maybe they do and they don't care, that their court means nothing to the Islamists. It's Sharia courts that matter. And so we're living in like a double world here, two different worlds. And we are creating it. If you're not going to have people come here and assimilate into our culture, into our country, into our system, but instead are sworn to destroy it, and I don't know how many clips I have played, dozens, we might be well over 100 by now, of imams and so-called scholars and professors and activists, and what they're preaching to destroy, to decapitate, to eliminate violence with people who don't embrace their ideology, people who don't embrace their violence. And this is going on, and we only see the tip of the iceberg. This is a nation that's going to destroy itself just as England has destroyed itself and France has destroyed itself and every European country in between. Look at Spain, for God's sakes. And Spain spent 800 years fighting the Islamists, finally forced them out of Spain, and now they're back. And now they're back. Thank you for your call, Larry, and I'm going to tell the truth come hell or high water. I'll be right back.
1: Mark Levin.

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10: 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But listen anyway. They know they're probably wrong. 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

right, we're down to our last few minutes. We'll get to callers in a moment. Gold entered 2026 after a historic year, 53 new all-time highs. Record annual demand and average price up 44% year over year, and then pushed past $5,500 an ounce in January. That's incredible, isn't it? And it hovers around $5,000 an ounce, but the trajectory is up with precious metals. It simply is. But even more than that, we know over the last 20 years, the value of our currency has gone down significantly, and the value of gold has gone up significantly. And so when you look at that over a period of 20 years, it tells you everything you need to know. Furthermore, you've got central banks, including in China, who are buying a lot of gold. And quite frankly, a lot of people are buying a lot of gold because there's this temporary sort of hiccup, because the trajectory is not in a straight line going north. It flattens out, it goes up, a little down, then flattens out, it goes up, but it goes up and up. That's the trajectory. And right now it's sort of flattened out a little bit, and that's when you strike. When you're buying gold, silver, when you're buying real estate, when you buy now, not when it's at its height, its highest, you buy now. That's the goal, buy now. 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The number is 877-

0: Let's go to Nick, Cincinnati, Ohio, the great WKRC. Nick, go right ahead, please.
1: Hey, the only reason I'm calling is because I can't seem to get anybody to understand the return on investment that Bin Laden actually made. It's the easiest way to calculate why a businessman named Trump would turn around and be considered very concerned about the idea of the Iranians actually being that close to a nuclear weapon. Everybody turns around and forgets that when that all happened, we had no air travel. The NFL was turned off for 3 or 4 days. Every airplane in the sky was grounded, flat out grounded.
2: You're talking about 9/11?
1: Finland?
2: Yeah.
1: Yeah. 25 years ago, the people in Newfoundland, you have a three-bedroom house, they'd have 24 people living in their house. Mm-hmm. Every airplane across the country was landed and put down in places that there weren't supposed to be a parking spot. Mm-hmm. That was one minor little cause that was never identified. The city of New York was given by the federal government, which means Kansas people, Ohio people, everybody paid the federal government to restore those towers. Mm-hmm. And that doesn't even cover the long-term health costs, just for a simple conventional attack. One nuclear attack, even if it's crap, a small little bitty one like a Hiroshima concept, would be way more expensive. Now, the generals, like Keane and everybody, I heard one comment that actually made the most sense. He said, peace doesn't get negotiated. First, it gets managed. Then it gets negotiated. And Trump is the ultimate definition of why the job of POTUS is on the job training only. There ain't nobody that walks into that job and really and truly knows how to do it. Mm-hmm. So this is the ultimate situation where he's using what skills he has, and he's relying on the fact that he knows the cost of not doing this is greater than the cost and aggravation and political cost of doing it. And it sucks. And it really does suck. Like you said, he's got this problem with Erdogan, apparently, over the Kurds and getting those weapons in a properly, you know.
0: Hey, listen, Nick, great call. I let you go on a long time because you're making a lot of sense to me, but I got to roll. It's a heartbreak. It's the end of the show. We, first of all, thank you. We salute our armed forces, police officers, firefighters, emergency personnel, ICE, our truckers, the men and women in Ukraine, the men and women in Iran, the men and women in Israel, and you, the American people, red-blooded Yanks. I'll see you tomorrow, and God bless. Take care.
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1: Changing kids' vaccines. I'm Lisa Lucera, Fox News. President Trump overhauling the recommended schedule for kids to get shots.
2: Describing a gold standard for science, President Trump signed an executive order reducing the number of vaccines recommended by federal agencies for infants and young children.
3: In many cases, we were requiring 72 jabs for our beautiful, healthy, lovely, delicate little children.
2: Among the new recommendations, splitting up the measles, mumps, and rubella vaccine over separate visits and prioritizing 11 vaccines instead of the current 18. President Trump and HHS Secretary Robert F. Kennedy Jr. have suggested a possible link between childhood vaccines and autism. Studies have not determined there is a link.
1: Fox's Jared Halpern at the White House. Earlier today, HHS Secretary Robert F. Kennedy Jr. announced a tightening of regulations for food additives.
4: We'll change how the federal government oversees what's in our food and how we understand the foods that Americans eat.
1: One proposal would close a loophole that critics say allows unregulated ingredients into packaged food. The FDA is also working on a definition of ultra-processed food that Kennedy says is responsible for childhood obesity. President Trump suggesting Iran should pay the U.S. as he claims the U.S. has the upper hand in the conflict.
5: The president says the United States military has swept the entire Strait of Hormuz for mines, and the Navy is getting the job done.
3: Look, the only one that has control of the Strait of Hormuz right now is the United States Navy. We have a blockade that's been infallible. It's a steel wall.
5: At the White House, Mike Emanuel, Fox News.
1: The president's request for restitution coming after Iran suggested payment from the U.S. for airstrikes on Tehran. 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
1: At least 111 people are dead after an earthquake in Colombia.
8: The 7.4 magnitude quake hit the Chocó region of western Colombia. Deaths have been reported in cities including Pereira and Manizales. Buildings have collapsed in Quibdó and Cali, with residents and rescue workers trying to find anyone who might be trapped in the rubble. A 64-year-old Cali taxi driver described it as the strongest earthquake he'd ever experienced. He watched plumes of dust shoot up across the city.
1: Fox's Jonathan Savage. The number of dead from June's earthquakes in Venezuela has risen to more than 6,300. That's according to Reuters. Congressional Democrats are investigating what they say are the Trump administration's efforts to deport military service members and their families. They say they will investigate whether the Pentagon and DHS are coordinating the deportations. The parent company of Facebook and Instagram releasing the code of a free-for-all artificial intelligence model that can run on a regular computer.
9: Meta is now releasing an open-source AI model called Muse Glimmer that it promises is as powerful as any other leading AI, but small enough in scope that it can live locally on a store-bought laptop computer without the need for data center-style power. Zuckerberg posted a video about it on Meta's Instagram.
10: We're also working to make sure that everyone has a personal superintelligence agent that works 24/7 on your behalf.
9: Zuckerberg also announced...
11: Hi, this is Jonathan Busby with Team Busby. 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
12: Hi, this is John. 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

0: 561-410-7355. Thank you.
1: Good evening. It's Mariah with your Time Saver traffic update. Things are still pretty busy out there. Expect some heavier slowing along the 99 around Ming and White Lane. And the 58 is moving a little slow through the 99 interchange. Rosedale Highway is also pretty packed heading through town, so give yourself a few extra minutes getting home tonight. Stay safe, and I'll be back with another update soon.
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4: 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So much to get to between now and the close of our action-packed three-hour live show. About Iran, VP J.D. Vance says, quote, we're still a bit in the middle of the game, close quote. Two former NBA basketball players say they now identify as women and want to play in the WNBA. Michigan Senate Democrat candidate Abdul El Sayed admits that taxes will, in fact, have to go up on the non-rich to pay for Medicare for all. DSA co-chair declined to give a straight answer when asked whether Israel has a right to defend itself. Gavin Newsom, wait for it, now calls himself an established insurgent. Bill Maher calls out the Democrat socialists, says they are communists, and that they should own up to that label. Are we having fun yet? Democrat Michigan Attorney General says her party needs to address the rise of anti-Semitism within the party. President Trump says black and brown voters do not want socialism, do not want communism, and they are flocking to the Republican Party. 888-971-SAGE, 888-971-7243. Let's start there. Here's what the president put on Truth Social. Black and brown voters don't want communism or socialism. Not surprisingly, they are flocking to the Republican Party. They remember that Abraham Lincoln was a Republican, signed President Donald J. Trump. Now, as you know, Mr. Trump is given to hyperbole. And black and brown voters don't appear to be flocking to the Republican Party, but he, of course, is on to something. And it's a theme that he echoed in 2016. I was with him when he campaigned in Cleveland, when he said things like, what do you have to lose? Talked about crime, talked about schools. And I'm listening to some of these prominent progressive candidates like El Sayed. He is the one that won the primary for Senate in Michigan. Here's what he said about health care in the black community, number 46.
5: Dr. Abdul El Sayed, the Democratic nominee for Michigan's U.S. Senate seat, joins us now. We are all Michigan on this Saturday morning. Sir, thank you so much for coming back to the weekend. No black V-neck, you know, we're a little disappointed, but let's go ahead and jump right into things because, you know, this, the conversation that has happened, I've talked to a lot of folks on the ground in Michigan, and you have talked about this, is bringing everybody together. And when you look at, of the 12 Michigan counties with at least 133,000 residents and a black population of 11%, Stevens won 7 by an average of 8.5 percentage points. And I'm curious how, whether it's black voters or it's, you know, more working class voters, voters that voted for Stevens this in this primary, how are you going to bridge that gap with them? How are you going to convince them that to go from Haley Stevens to you?
0: So first of all, I love that it's all eyes on Michigan. Second, I got dressed up. I saw you in that fit, and I said, you know, maybe I should throw on a button down. But third, look, I've been all over our state. This is a 15-month-old campaign now, up and down the state, having the conversations that are the bulwark of our democracy. And we came through $70 million of outside spending against me, and that's going to have some scar tissue. And our job now is to go back through and continue to have the conversations that we've been focused on. When it comes to black voters in particular, I understand that in our country, whenever our economy or our healthcare system sneezes, the black community catches a cold. When you think about the healthcare disparities that black communities face, when you think about
4: that's good. Let's just leave it there. When you come to the black community, whenever our economy or our healthcare system sneezes, the black community catches a cold, close quote. Standard kind of line. Here's my question, and I'd love for you to respond to this. What is it that this man, in particular, and the Democratic Party in general, is going to do to help specifically black people, given the damage they've done over the last several generations? I've spoken to you for years about what the welfare state has done to the nuclear intact family. That the welfare state, primarily because of policies done by a Democrat president named Lyndon Johnson, has incentivized women to marry the government and incentivized men to abandon their financial and moral responsibility. It hasn't just hurt the black community, it's hurt the country in general. What is this party going to do, given their hostility towards school choice? We've talked for years about the fact that urban education, K-12 public schools, is absolutely lousy, which is why very few people, if they have money, put their kids in K-12 in Detroit, in Chicago, in Los Angeles, in Philadelphia, in Baltimore. I can go down the list. And then you have illegal immigration. We've talked for years about the report done by the U.S. Civil Rights Commission, where the liberals on the commission, the centrists, and the conservatives all agreed that the demographic most harmed by illegal immigration are black and brown workers living in the inner city with high school or less education, because virtually all the illegal aliens coming here have very little education. They live in the most poor areas, and they end up competing against jobs for black and brown legal workers, and their presence puts downward pressure on their wages. And then you have soft on crime policies, whether it's cashless bail, whether it's downgrading categories of crime from violent to nonviolent, allowing bad guys to serve less time in prison if they serve at all. Disproportionately, the victims will be black and brown people living in the inner city. So please explain to me what exactly it is that the Democratic Party is doing to quote-unquote help black people. And don't get me started on laws like minimum wage laws. Okay, you just did. Milton Friedman said the minimum wage law was perhaps the most anti-Negro law on the statute books, because it prevents somebody from hiring somebody at a low wage if that person feels that this person's skills warrant that low wage. The minimum wage laws say, I don't care what your skill level is, you're going to pay this much, meaning a whole lot of employers will not hire people at all because they don't feel they're worth the amount of money they're forced to pay them. Here in California, as I said before, every dumb idea outside of California had been tried twice in California. You had Gavin Newsom signing a bill to raise the minimum wage for fast food workers to $20 an hour. The day he signed the bill, within a few days, Pizza Hut laid off 1,200 drivers. I don't know how many of them were black and brown, but I suspect the majority of them were. 1,200 in one day. And one study found that since the law has gone into effect, 10,000 fast food workers have lost their jobs. And of course, prices have gone up on these fast food outlets, hurting poorer people and hurting people on fixed income. So, Democrats have torpedoed the nuclear intact family. They refuse to allow parents to opt out of poor government schools. 85% of black 8th graders, 13-year-old kids, are neither reading nor math proficient. Soft on crime laws hurt the very people that people like Gavin Newsom, purport to care about. No one even talks about licensing laws. I was in an Apple store a few years ago, and a woman waited on me who was a black woman, very, very talented, very sharp. I was really impressed with all the stuff that she was able to explain to me. And I said, have you always been technically proficient? She said, yeah. And I said, what are your goals? She said, well, I don't want to be here. I said, what do you want to do? She said, I want to cut hair. She said, you want to cut men's hair? I said, you want to cut men's? She said, yeah. I said, you don't know how to do this? She said, oh, yeah, I know how to do it. But I have to get a license. I have to go to barber college. And she said, it's several thousands of dollars, so I have to save up to go. But I already know how to cut hair. Now, when I was spending my summers in Huntsville, Alabama, my grandfather, at the end of a long day, would cut hair in the country for people. They'd be lining up to have him cut hair. He was that good. He didn't go to barber college, didn't have a license. And I have an uncle, my Uncle Eddie, my mother's sister's husband, longtime barber. He didn't go to barber college. But there are all sorts of jobs that require licensing that often requires you to go to school, trade school, to learn how to do stuff that people already know how to do. So you're foreclosing a lot of people from doing things they otherwise would be able to do but for these licenses. When's the last time you heard anybody even talk about that? The most anti-Negro law on the statute books. At one time in this country, a black youth was more likely to be employed than a white youth, than a white adult or a black adult, because the black youth was able to sell his skills at a lower level. Now the law says, I don't care what your skills are, I don't care how willing you are to take less money. You're just not going to be able to do it. We'll make it illegal. Thanks, Democrats. Now, when it comes to supplements, two things matter most. That it works, and that you can trust it. 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
6: Who says Hamas is 1,000 times better than Israel? Who says that? And is campaigning with a candidate in Michigan, Abdul El-Sayed? Who says that? Hassan Piker said, America deserved 9/11. And there he is, campaigning with some of these lefties. They appear on his podcast. America deserved 9/11? Who says that? To my knowledge, he's never apologized for it, never walked it back. I think El-Sayed said it was a dumb comment. But he was just at a outdoor pool party with this man. Are you kidding me? And that's where the energy is. The energy is with AOC, Zohra Mamdani, this El-Sayed guy, and Bernie Sanders. Socialism. They're not even hiding it. The DSA co-chair, whose name is Megan Romer, was asked whether Israel has a right to defend itself. Is that a difficult question? 27?
7: Support of Israel in any form, essentially a red card in DSA. As I understand it, in 2024, DSA's National Political Committee withdrew its endorsement of Alexandria Ocasio-Cortez over her support for a House resolution stating that denying Israel's right to exist is a form of anti-Semitism, and her local chapter stuck with her. And this was an argument that continued on. Where are you on it?
8: Yeah, so that was like a very complicated and very like inter-DSA bureaucratic question, but convention decided that, yeah, this is a solid red line. No defense or economic support for Israel.
7: Does Israel have the right to defend itself, according to DSA? What is the position that DSA is headed toward here? Is it for a two-state solution? Is it a binational, one-state solution? What in fact is the position of DSA?
8: Yeah, so our position is a free Palestine with the capital in Jerusalem. And so I think that could be safely read as a one-state solution.
7: So the Camp David accords that were being negotiated at the beginning of the century under the Clinton administration, had the Palestinians accepted it, you that would have satisfied you?
8: Good question. I need to look at what the actual specifics there were. I don't know them off the top of my head, but
6: Hold on. First of all, he never got a straight answer. Does Israel have a right to defend itself? And the accords that were negotiated, particularly in the waning days of the Bill Clinton administration, was two states with a shared capital of Jerusalem. Two states. But she said one state with Israel as a capital. Continue.
8: He safely read as a one-state solution.
7: So the Camp David accords that were being negotiated at the beginning of the century under the Clinton administration, had the Palestinians accepted it, you that would have satisfied you?
8: Good question. I need to look at what the actual specifics there were. I don't know them off the top of my head.
6: I just have to interrupt again. So, that was a two-state deal. Yasser Arafat rejected it because the condition of it was that you had to renounce the violence, refuse to do it. It wasn't one state. It was two states. They would share Jerusalem as capital of both states. She had clearly no idea what he was talking about. Continue.
8: When you say, does Israel have the right to defend itself? Peoples have the right to live in safety. Absolutely. But if that safety means doing genocide to somebody else, then no, that's not defensible.
7: Daria Lisa Avila Chevalier recently won a primary election in New York City, and is almost sure to win the general election. She attended an October 8th pro-Palestinian, pro-Hamas rally, which many people saw as a justification of the October 7th attack. And some of her tweets have been extremely ugly on this score and on others. Do you fully support her in all these activities and what she's had to say?
8: I think Daria Lisa can speak for herself, certainly, and I think she's apologized for some pieces of that and has
7: not for attending that rally. Not
8: unapologetic about other pieces of that.
7: Do you support her yourself in that?
8: Yeah, I do.
7: Why?
8: Yeah. Because
7: in other words, you would have gone to that rally had you been able?
8: That's a good question. I probably would have. Yeah. I don't live in New York City, so I wouldn't have.
7: One day after the slaughter of 1,200 people and taking of over 200 hostages, you would have come and rallied behind Hamas.
8: I think that October 7th was largely inevitable. If you put people in an open-air concentration camp and you deprive them of rights, of dignity, of food, of the ability to live in safety, you have to expect that they are going to not take that for that long. And that is not defending any harm of civilians or of non-combatants.
7: Well, sure.
8: That is. Do you think it is?
7: You're saying you're supporting it.
8: I'm saying that I think it was inevitable. I think that you cannot put people in a cage and expect them not to revolt. And I think that that supporting the civilians, the non-combatants, the children who are being killed, that's really the primary thing.
7: Uh-huh. So you live in upstate New York. You just
6: the person who is questioning her is with the New Yorker, which is a left-wing publication. So she was on home field advantage in a friendly environment, which is probably why she went on. He just asked some very simple questions. You put people in a cage, deprive them of food. Who do you think is supplying the electricity to Gaza, the power to Gaza? Who gave civilians in Gaza aid during the war between Israel and Hamas? And did Egypt put Palestinians in Gaza in a cage when Egypt did not give them a state? When Egypt controlled Gaza? This is where this party is. For any Jew to hear this, even if you're a liberal Jew, even if you're a Jew who does not like Bibi Netanyahu any more than you like Donald Trump, isn't this disturbing? Saying that Israel was, quote, putting people in a cage? Stop the terror attacks. Stop the rockets. And we have a different conversation. 888-971-SAGE.
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10: This is news. From the Frequency Broadcasting News Center, I'm Tony Lee. After consuming more than 2,000 acres, CAL FIRE officials say the wildfire near Highway 41 in Kern County has finally stopped moving forward. Roadways in the area are now open. If you bought squishy toys for your children recently, make sure they're not among the toys that are recalled by Target as being fake and dangerous. The warning says the toys do not meet federal safety standards and may contain lead and other harmful products. The journal Science says labs have created a new virus using artificial intelligence, and while that could be helpful to curing medical problems on one hand, it could also be highly dangerous on the other. In the wrong hands, the new viruses might cause incurable illnesses.
11: Good evening. It's Mariah with another Time Saver traffic update. Things are finally starting to ease up a little bit, but you're still going to hit some pockets of slowing on the 99 through Central Bakersfield. The 50 is looking a little busy around the 99 and Chester Avenue, and you may see some extra traffic along Stockdale Highway. Nothing too crazy. Just give yourself a few extra minutes getting home, and as always, stay safe.
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1: 888-971-SAGE, 888-971-7243, Larry Elder, Salem News Channel. We're talking about the Democratic Party's lurch to the left and how establishment guys like Gavin Newsom now have to tailor their views to stay ahead. Again, used to Democrats hating Donald Trump, hating Republicans in general. There was a poll that found that most Democrats believe that Republicans are racist, sexist, bigoted. We get this. Used to them attacking wealthy people unless they have a last name of Soros. But attacking Israel

0: Israel, attacking Jews, attacking white landowners. Mondami said he wants to tax wealthy neighborhoods, wealthy white neighborhoods, as he put it. And then going after the white middle class. This is Hassan Piker, number 67.
1: Mandami's aide, his top aide, Sia Weaver, said if you don't believe in the government's sacred right to seize property, it's over. And impoverish the white middle class.
2: Beast mode. I love her so much. One of the things about Zoran is that the people surrounding him oftentimes are so much cooler than he is. But that's also part of the reason why I really respect what he's doing. She's awesome.
1: What? That's a goal?
0: Abdul El Sayed, the Democrat candidate for Senate in Michigan, says he has a phobia of white truck drivers in rural Michigan. Number 64.
3: And he and I were, you know, in the middle of nowhere in Michigan. I don't even remember where, what town we were in. We stopped at a rest stop, and he went inside to go to the bathroom, and I was outside just sort of pacing, checking my phone, and this guy starts walking up to me, and you know, big burly guy, is driving a truck, you know, fit a certain stereotype, and I'm like, oh God, where's my bodyguard?
0: Bill Maher has called out these Democrat socialists and says they're communists. He said, that's fine. Just own it. 72.
1: I don't believe any of them. All the DSA people are saying, oh, these things you quoted last week, we don't say. Yeah, you said it, you meant it, stop it.
4: Flip-flopping, though. This is as old as
1: politics. That's not flip-flopping, that's lying. That's just pretending you don't. I know who you really are, and that's okay. Communism is an economic system. It always leads to a horribly corrupt, violent political system, but it is an economic system. You're allowed to vote for it. I'm not saying make it illegal or anything, but just own up to what it is. That's what it is. When you're talking about seizing the means of production, you are a communist. Okay, just own it.
0: You remember what Mamdani said, number 60?
5: We will draw this city closer together. We will replace the frigidity of rugged individualism with the warmth of collectivism. If our campaign demonstrated that the people of New York yearn for solidarity, then let this government foster it. Because no matter what you eat, how you pray, or where you come from, the words that most define us are the two we all share, New Yorkers.
0: Replace rugged individualism with the warmth of the embrace of collectivism. This is Milton Friedman on socialism, 59.
6: Has socialism failed because its good qualities were perverted by evil men who got in charge? Was it simply because Stalin took over from Lenin that communism went the way it did? Has capitalism succeeded despite the immoral values it pervaded? I think the answer to both questions is in the negative. The results have arisen because each system has been true to its own values. Or rather, a system doesn't have values, I don't mean that, has been true to the values it encourages, supports, and develops in the people who live under that system. What we're concerned with in discussing moral values here are those that have to do with the relations between people. It's important to distinguish between two sets of moral considerations. The morality that is relevant to each of us in our private life, how we each individually conduct ourselves, behave. And then what's relevant to systems of government and organization are the relations between people. And in judging relations between people, I do not believe that the fundamental value is to do good to others, whether they want you to or not. The fundamental value is not to do good to others as you see their good. It's not to force them to do good. As I see it, the fundamental...
0: More on this on the other side. 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
1: Not coerced, not forced, not bulldozed, and try to do good by using force. The bad moral value of force triumphs over good intentions. And you realize this is highly relevant to what I am saying, because the essential notion of a capitalist society, which I'll come back to, is voluntary cooperation, voluntary exchange. The essential notion of a socialist society is fundamentally force. If the government is the master, if society is to be run from the center, what are you doing? You ultimately have to order people what to do. What is your ultimate sanction? Go back a ways. Take it on a milder level. Whenever you try to do good with somebody else's money, you are committed to using force. How can you do good with somebody else's money unless you first take it away from them? The only way you can take it away from them is by the threat of force. You have a policeman, a tax collector, who comes and takes it from them. This is carried much farther. If you really have a socialist society, if you have an organization from the center, if you have supposed government bureaucrats running things, that can only ultimately rest on force. But whenever you resort to force, even to try to do good, you must not question people's motives. Maybe they're evil sometime, but look at the results of what they do. Give them the benefit of the doubt. Assume their motives are good. You know, there's an old saying about the road to hell being paved with good intentions. You have to look at the outcome. And whenever you use force, the bad moral value of force triumphs over good intentions. The reason is not only that famous aphorism of Lord Acton. You all know it, you've all heard it. Absolute power corrupts. Power corrupts. Absolute power corrupts absolutely. That's the whole aphorism. That's one reason why trying to do good with methods that involve force lead to bad results. Because the people who set out with good intentions are themselves corrupted. And I may add, if they're not corrupted, they're replaced by people with bad intentions who are more efficient at getting control of the use of force. But also, the fundamental reason is more profound. The most harm of all is done when power is in the hands of people who are absolutely persuaded of the purity of their instincts, and of the purity of their intentions. Thoreau said that philanthropy is a much overrated virtue. Sincerity is also a much overrated virtue. Heaven preserve us from the sincere reformer who knows what's good for you and by heaven is going to make you do it whether you like it or not. That's when you get the greatest harm done. I have no reason to doubt that Lenin was a man whose intentions were good. Maybe they weren't. But he was completely persuaded that he was right and he was willing to use any methods at all for the ultimate good. Again, it's interesting to contrast the experience of Hitler versus Mussolini. Mussolini was much less of a danger to human rights because he was a hypocrite. Because he didn't really believe what he was saying. He was just in there for the game. He started out as a socialist. He turned to a fascist. He was willing to be bribed by whoever would bribe him the most. As a result, there were at least some protections against his arbitrary rule. But Hitler was a sincere fanatic. He believed in what he was doing. And he did far greater harm.
2: This is the DSA co-chair. She said she wants to tax the hell out of millionaires. So she was asked a very simple question. What does that mean? Number 38.
3: We do believe in taxing the hell out of millionaires. Yeah, absolutely.
4: Well, what does taxing the hell out of them mean?
3: I don't have like a solid,
4: But shouldn't you? If you're the co-chair of the DSA, shouldn't you be more specific than just taxing the hell out of something? What exactly do you mean?
3: So again, it's democracy, right? And we have to look at what we need to spend and what we need. We don't want to depend on the existence of millionaires because that means people are still getting exploited. So, mm-hmm. so yeah, we need to look at what we need to pay for in the interim.

0: what sort of tax base we need for that to happen, and then and build from there.
1: What was that? We need to, you know, see what we need, and let me hear it again, 38.
0: We do believe in taxing the hell out of millionaires. Yeah, absolutely.
2: Well, what does taxing the hell out of them mean?
0: Yeah, you know, I don't have like a solid, but shouldn't you?
2: If you're the co-chair of the DSA, shouldn't you be more specific than just taxing the hell out of something? What exactly do you mean?
0: So again, it's democracy, right? And we have to look at what we need to spend and what we need. We don't want to depend on the existence of millionaires, because that means people are still getting exploited. So, mm-hmm. So yeah, we need to look at what we need to pay for in the interim, what sort of tax base we need for that to happen, and then and build from there.
1: I have a question. Do you need to know what millionaires are already paying in taxes? Do you need to know that the top 1% pay 40% of all the federal income taxes? Don't you need to know that the top 1% of taxpayers in California pay 50% of all the state income taxes, which is the largest source of revenue for the state? Do you need to know any of this? Does it matter how the person became a millionaire? Most millionaires, by the way, did not inherit it, did not marry it, didn't win it in a lottery, didn't win it gambling, didn't find it, didn't steal it. They busted their butt, generally speaking, over a period of 20 or 30 years, often deferred taking vacation, often spent 60, 70, 80 hours a week, and became millionaires. 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

0: GE. Number 75.
1: I'm going to say it, since the far left, the far, far left, is overwhelmingly made up of affluent, ultra-woke white people, you raised your kids wrong. You told your precious brats that every brain fart was genius, and now those brain farts are becoming Democratic Party policy. Francesca Hong, yet another major Democratic candidate who's all in on abolishing the police and is running for governor of Wisconsin, says, I think that my perfect world would be a world without prisons, because we all see the humanity in one another, and then we know nobody's disposable. Well, murder victims are. I mean, if you heard this kind of nonsense coming out of the mouth of a teenage beauty queen, it would be an eye roll. No wonder that the most true blue Democrat ever, James Carville, says, there's just something I can't be in the same tent with. Yeah, Carville said, I'm done. I'm not in that political party. Now, Gavin Newsom disagrees. He says he's good with it because the party is a big tent. Well, you know what else you find in a tent? Clowns.
0: And speaking of Gavin Newsom, number 54.
2: I think what's happening is there's just a desire for change. I think this notion of insurgency over incumbency is the real message here. And people just want fighters. They want people with conviction, strength, clarity, people that get it, want to get things done, and they're done with the status quo. And I totally respect that. I've long felt like I've been an established insurgent. I've always had that mindset. I've been in elected office a long time, but I've never been naive about people's desire for change, including my own desire for change.
0: Including my own desire for change. I woke up this morning and I wanted to change. I feel like change. In fact, I now identify as a woman. I'm an established insurgent woman who wants to play in the WNBA. You know, I got a scholarship to play for Santa Clara. You know about that, right? Ah! I'm looking for a new love, baby. A
3: new love. Yeah, yeah, yeah. 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

0: says it gives parents more choice. I'm Lisa Lucera, Fox News. White House Press Secretary Caroline Leavitt with praise for President Trump's executive order on childhood vaccines.
1: It's based on common sense and scientific research. Thanks to Secretary Kennedy and President Trump for finally having the courage to enact this order and now to hold states accountable.
0: On Fox's Hannity, the order calls for separating the measles, mumps, and rubella vaccine into three shots and prioritizes the number of vaccines for young children to 11 instead of 18. The president again suggested a link between vaccines and autism, but there is no scientific evidence linking the two. Wisconsin Republican Senator Ron Johnson sifting through tens of thousands of texts from the phone Dr. Anthony Fauci used during the pandemic.
2: Johnson says in January 2021, Fauci wrote to top health officials, quote, "Many people have significant psychotine storm and fever after the second dose of the COVID vaccine. That is inflammation." Fauci also appears to say it could be associated with miscarriage.

0: marriage in the first trimester. These are questions that Republicans wanted Fauci to answer when he invoked the Fifth last month. A Senate panel referred Fauci to the DOJ last week for possible prosecution.
1: Fox's Chad Pergram. Wisconsin, one of the handful of states holding primaries tomorrow. Democratic Socialist Francesca Hong is making headlines as she hopes to win the nomination for governor.
2: She's a state representative, former restaurant owner, running to be America's first self-identifying Democratic Socialist governor. She's earned the endorsement of the DSA and from controversial progressives, including the far-left Hassan Piker. And pressed on electability concerns, Hong has had to walk back some of her past statements about canceling Thanksgiving, Valentine's Day, and defunding the police.
1: Fox's Alexandria Hoff in Madison. Primaries also being held in South Carolina, Connecticut, and Minnesota. 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
7: This is news from the Frequency Broadcasting News Center. I'm Tony Lee. Kern County Sheriff's deputies arrested nearly 20 people on open warrants in a sweep covering eastern Bakersfield over the weekend. Charges were mostly misdemeanors and centered around several locations known to be hangouts for homeless people. A grass fire burning near Gorman is threatening to cause the evacuation of people living in that area. The blaze was first sighted on Friday afternoon and at the last tally had consumed about 1,000 acres. The journal Science says labs have created a new virus using artificial intelligence, and that could be helpful to curing medical problems on one hand, but could be highly dangerous on the other. In the wrong hands, the new viruses might cause incurable illnesses.
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0: Larry Elder here, the sage from South Central, the prince of Pico Union, the czar of common sense, the great Eldersky, Don Lorenzo. 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
0: 888-971-SAGE, 888-971-7243. I am Larry Elder. 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As I was saying last hour before I was so rudely interrupted, Gavin Newsom got to get ahead of these new DSA-backed candidates. After all, he's, what, two-term mayor of San Francisco? 8 years? 8 years, lieutenant governor of California? Soon, 8 years, governor of California? This man put the E in establishment. But now, number 54.
5: I think what's happening is there's just a desire for change. I think this notion of insurgency over incumbency is the real message here. And people just want fighters. They want people with conviction, strength, clarity, people that get it, want to get things done, and they're done with the status quo. And I totally respect that. I've long felt like I've been an established insurgent. I've always had that mindset. I've been in elected office a long time, but I've never been naive about people's desire for change, including my own desire for change.
6: When I saw that, I was just like,
7: "We'll get back here, you pass. Can I say the winner? There's no way that nobody's gonna leave this town. Hell, I was born here, and I was raised here, and that gun, I'm gonna die here. And no sidewinding, bushwhacking, hornswoggling, crocker crocker is gonna roll away, biscuit cutter."
8: Now, who can argue with that?
7: Robert!
8: I think we're all indebted to Gabby Johnson for clearly stating what needed to be said. I'm particularly glad that these lovely children are here today to hear that speech. Not only was it authentic frontier gibberish, it expressed a courage little seen in this day and age.
6: What is your defined political project? Like, what throughout your career right now? Like, what is the thing you want to accomplish, like, politically?
9: I don't have like a brand. I don't have a tag. Make America Great, or I don't, you know, the Great Society, or you know, something like Medicare for All, the billionaires. But I, you know, but for me, no, it's just standing up for ideals, striking out against injustice. It defines my why, in every way, shape, form. Stand up for ideals, strike out against injustice. I'm a Sarge Shriver Democrat. I'm into that whole 60s, the vernacular of the 60s, solving for ignorance and poverty and disease, and the spirit of the 60s, and the spirit of King, and you know, and how the nonviolent movement, and Gandhi, and you know, Havel, and you know, Mandela, that whole moral authority, not for that whole space. That's the zeitgeist.
6: And
9: that's me. That's my dad. So that's my mom. That's the book. And that's my why. And so standing up for ideals is what gay merge. It was about work I'm doing right now, sort of push back, you know, we can lose this country. And just feeling like I have to be held to account and strike out against the injustices of the day.
6: So if you had to define it, like,
9: I need your help to define.
6: And you get
9: Will you tell
6: X.
9: me? You're better at this.
6: I don't know. I don't know who you are.
9: I just gave you my why, but how do you translate that into human?
6: What? So if you say, like, make an appeal to a voter, right? Say, if you vote for me, you get X. Like, what in the, you know, in a kind of concise, tangible sense, talking to a regular guy.
9: I've struggled with being able to communicate. I told you what my why is and why I'm here, and I mean that. And, you know, and that's ingrained in every aspect of my life, and it connects the dots.
0: I'm struggling with change, including my own change. I want to change, too. Somewhere, Kamala Harris is going, what the hell did this man just say? Now, Abdul El-Sayed has admitted, at least this part is honest, middle-class taxes are going to have to go up to pay for Medicare for All, because after all, it ain't free. Number 36.
10: Like, Medicare free and universal if you increase taxes. So if you are elected and make this push, would you need to increase taxes?

0: Jesus.
1: As I've said across this campaign, I am for taxing billionaires their wealth.
0: What about people who make less than a billion and less than $1 million, though, Dr. El-Sayed? What about people making less than $1 million?
1: So for the average person, and you look at your W-2, if you're an employee, he gets paid every 2 weeks or 4 weeks. After you pay your taxes, the next biggest check that comes off the top of your pay stub is to your health insurance company. So imagine instead of paying that to your health insurance company, whose CEO makes $20 million a year, instead you paid a little bit more in taxes for healthcare that you wouldn't lose if you lost your job or turned 26 or got married or got divorced. I think all of us would be a lot more interested in that kind of a system if we knew that our healthcare would be free at the point of care and would be free without having to worry about losing it in general. So there's an opportunity here, I think, to trade what we give to a big corporation who gets to decide who we get to see and who we don't for a little bit more paid into FICA. And I think that's a trade that's worth making. I think the broader public understands that that's a trade worth making, considering how many people are holding medical debt, a third of all Michigan households right now.
0: Just to be very clear, you're describing this trade-off. You are effectively acknowledging that people making less than $1 million could see their taxes go up. I just want to be very clear. Is that a yes?
1: I'm saying that we'd be paying for healthcare in a different way. Instead of paying a health insurance company whose CEO makes $20 million, I would much rather pay for durable healthcare into a government, which, of course, we all know provides healthcare for seniors who need healthcare the most. So if I'm trading paying a CEO to make more money or paying government to guarantee me healthcare.
2: Sounds like a yes to me. Free at the point of care. Don't you love that? We're going to tax you, but it'll be free at the point of care. This is Dan Hininger from the Wall Street Journal, number 39.
3: Worried that they're getting sideways with their base.
4: Dan, that's the point, isn't it? The only winner from these policies are the red states, the states that don't do these crazy punitive taxes.
5: Exactly. They have more population coming into them, for sure. The blue states, the Democrats, the progressives, they will not be deterred by that reality. They are so focused on the fact that they need more money. All of those states' budgets have reached kind of a tipping point of spending on the programs that have already created a lot of welfare, a lot of entitlements. They want more on housing, on more welfare, like in Mamdani's proposing free child care for preschool parents and so forth. They've got to have that money. And the idea that they're going to beat it out of the wealthiest people, there's just not enough money there to do that. So eventually, it's going to trickle down to the middle class. There will be surcharges, like in New York, they have congestion, so-called congestion pricing. The blue states are going to be high-tax states, and it is going to reach a breaking point where middle-class people, not just the wealthy, but the middle class, start gravitating towards the red states.
2: Steve Moore is an economist who served as an advisor in Trump 1.0, frequent guest on the Larry Elder Show, number 53.
6: Look, let's start with Medicare and Medicaid. They are what are driving the massive inflation in the healthcare system. Healthcare costs way, way too much in America today, and is being driven by these government programs. Why not move more to a private sector approach? And by the way, I think the health insurance, I agree, the health insurance companies are ripping us off too. We need to completely move to health savings accounts where people are paying into the system, but they're getting the health care that they need, because I can't even afford to pay our health care bill. Plus, I have to, you know, pay into Medicaid and Medicare. So the system is screwed up. Government has made health care way, way too expensive in America. And the idea that you're going to pay for all of this by just soaking the rich, even these Democrat socialists agree they can't do it. That's why they admit that they have to go to the middle class to pay more taxes to pay for these programs.
2: Doug Schoen is a longtime Democrat pollster. Here's what he said about young people embracing socialism, number 44.
7: There has been a movement largely among young people, particularly those that are well educated, to embrace socialism. Whether they know what it is or not isn't clear, but a full third of Democratic voters say they're socialist, and you have additional 15-20% who call themselves progressives. So the party has moved dramatically far to the left, thus explaining Abdul El-Sayed's victory last Tuesday and the likely victory of Francesca Hahn.
2: By the way, El-Sayed did not carry Detroit, majority black system, city. The black voters in the largest counties with the greatest number of black voters in Michigan did not vote for him. One of the reasons, I believe, is because of this business about defunding the police. Are you kidding me? Who are disproportionately victims of bad guys? I've told you before about this poll that found 81% of blacks said they wanted the police levels to stay the same, if not to be increased. And we played that cut from Tupac Shakur, who said, "What makes you think that black people want to live with gangsters and killers and robbers and rapists and drug dealers? We need the police more than anybody else." 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
16: Is it possible to find 5% that will do that? It is highly likely that you're going to find 5% of those Steven voters who are going to switch to the other side, and that alone would give a margin of victory to Rogers.
26: Okay.
2: And about Michigan Democrats refusing to vote for Abdul El Sayed, number 31.
27: And talking to voters who were at Haley Stevens events leading into the primary or at various polling places. I was in Dearborn in Detroit and Birmingham, where Haley Stevens is from. And all over the place, people who were voting for Stevens were saying they do not know that they can vote for El Sayed. They were saying that they might take a look at him. They might vote for Mike Rogers. Now, it's important, because this was such a divided primary, to note that a lot of El Sayed voters were saying the other side of that, which is that if Stevens had won, they didn't know that they would vote. A lot of them were saying they would stay home. But this race got very deep, very personal between the two of them. And it also is about a lot of issues that people got very upset about, particularly the issue of Israel and Gaza and Palestine, where El Sayed has been very far out there. He's posted a video that he of a live stream on Sunday where he said he wanted to have a T-shirt printed saying he's the most dangerous candidate for the U.S.-Israel relationship. Obviously, there was all this apex spending against him that motivated a lot of people in both directions. This is going to be really a big thing going into November.
2: This could be a real problem for Mr. Abdul El Sayed and the prospects of the Democrats taking over the Senate. It is, however, very likely good news for Mike Rogers, his Republican opponent, number 32.
28: Did it for one of the highest offices in the United States of America, bringing in this very controversial individual to campaign for him. Not only did he bring him in earlier in the campaign, Jake, he brought him in as his closer here in Michigan. You think about this, right? Elections are about choices. What is the message that you want to send to your voters, right? Mm-hmm. And Abdul El Sayed chose to bring in Hassan Piker, not a Michigander, an outside podcast influencer who once said America deserved September 11th. Just last week, he added a framed picture of the September 12th New York Times front page with the World Trade Towers burning in the background to show off on his Twitch stream.
26: Yep.
28: This is who Abdul El Sayed chose to bring in for his close.
2: That, by the way, is a Michigan Democrat saying this. Chose to bring in Hassan Piker as his closer. There's been no love lost between J.D. Vance and Abdul El Sayed, who brought in Hassan Piker as his closer, number 35.
29: Well, look, I don't pay that guy much mind. The problem with El Sayed is that he is a person who claims to stand for working people, and yet he opposed Donald Trump's policies that have quite literally saved the Michigan auto industry. This is not a guy who wants a prosperous economy where auto workers and everybody else can actually raise a family, ideally on a single wage if they so choose. What he is actually trying to build is an economy where you tax some people, you give it to Democratic Party favored interest groups, and that's just not how you create prosperity. You create prosperity by actually rebuilding the middle class in this country, rebuilding the industrial foundation of middle class prosperity. So, you know, of course he's going to make personal insults. He's also gone after my kids. He's just kind of an odd guy. But I think that it's telling that instead of talking about what he wants to do to make the lives of Michiganders better, he takes personal insults at me. I'm the vice president. It comes with the territory. I think the guy is crazy and would be a terrible senator for the people of Michigan.
2: Don't tell that to Gavin Newsom, who met with Abdul El-Sayed in Michigan, number 56.
3: California.

0: Governor Gavin Newsom has confirmed that he's meeting with radical Michigan Senate candidate Abdul El-Sayed today. What does Newsom achieve with this trip to Michigan? Does he want to be seen as the party unifier?
1: I think this is a terrible look for him because he's kind of tried to get on the bandwagon a little belatedly. He didn't go out there supporting him before the primary. It was only after he won, El-Sayed won the primary, that Gavin Newsom is going out there, which shows that he's not really doing this to support El-Sayed. He's really doing this to promote his own presidential ambitions. And he sees that the energy in the Democratic Party is moving left, and he wants to capture that energy. And that means currying favor to the progressive grassroots by going out there and supporting El-Sayed. But you have to also consider that he has a campaign or election in California, or supposedly he's come out against the wealth tax in California, right? But he's not campaigning against it in California. He's going out there and campaigning for a socialist.
0: Do you think that Newsom, by going to Michigan, meeting with El-Sayed, Is he the establishment being co-opted a little, moving towards the left? Is that what's happening?
1: Well, I think you're seeing the entire establishment. It's hard to consider even Gavin Newsom a quote-unquote establishment. I would still consider him to be a progressive Democrat, but I think these are now considered the establishment figures just because they're a little more older, they've been around for more time. But yeah, exactly. I do think that they are being co-opted by the left because they do want to protect themselves politically, and if they have ambitions, I think they realize that they cannot afford to alienate the progressive grassroots.
2: Even CNN is not buying Gavin Newsom's evolution as an established insurgent. Number 55.
3: When I saw that, I was just like, wow. This guy, Gavin Newsom, was a two-term San Francisco mayor, a two-term lieutenant governor, and now a two-term governor of California. Tough to call him an insurgent, right? And yet, I think it's so instructive. When I saw it, it was so telling. Here's somebody who has said he is, very much publicly considering a run for president in 2028. And where he sees the energy in his party is clear. He sees it in this insurgent, anti-establishment energy in the party. He wants to use, he had the whole fight with Trump last year on redistricting, and he was successful in that and getting that ballot measure passed last year. He wants to use that to translate, hey, I'm a fighter. I'm part of that side of the party. I'm not the establishment, despite his very long resume showing just how establishment he is.
4: You're saying basically that the idea that he's an insurgent is a questionable claim.
3: Yes, or as he said, an established insurgent.
4: Established insurgent. All right, David Jallian, thanks. Always sure. Great to have you on.
2: I mean, it's just hard to listen to this with a straight face. I have to deal with my own change. And I'm an established insurgent. I've always thought of myself as an insurgent, established insurgent. I've been around, 24 years. But every day I get up, I say to myself, what can I do to change, retain my insurgency? And I've retained it. I've established it, but it's more of an established insurgency, as opposed to an unestablished insurgency, which makes me still relevant. He's against the wealth tax in California, but he's against a wealth tax nationally. We'll come to that in just a second.
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6: This is News First. 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I'm Tony Lee. Kern County Sheriff's deputies arrested nearly 20 people on open warrants in a sweep covering eastern Bakersfield over the weekend. Charges were mostly misdemeanors and centered around several locations known to be hangouts for the homeless. A grass fire burning near Gorman is threatening to cause the evacuation of people living in that area. The blaze was first sighted on Friday afternoon, and at the last tally had consumed about 1,000 acres.
7: Kern County.

0: supervisors are looking for ways to keep the cost of hiring goat herders from soaring. The goats eat the wild grasses that are fueling the wildfires. Goat herders are hoping to get nearly $250,000 from the county officials.
1: Steven.
2: Who said that?
1: Me, down here.
2: What are you, a yellow booger?
1: I'm a banana slug, Steven.
2: Well, what are you doing in my room?
1: I'm your sense of adventure. Don't you remember me? Don't you know that we miss you?
2: Miss me? Who misses me?
1: You know, all your friends in the forest. The trees, the pond, that little fort that you made out of branches. We all miss you.
2: Mom took me to the forest last year.
1: I'm a slug, Steven. It took me a long time to get here.
2: Oh, I guess that makes sense.
1: This forest is not that far away. 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
2: You're right. 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Hey, Mom!
3: Yeah, hon?
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13: Doug Schoen is a Democrat strategist. He's extremely worried about the takeover by these extremists in his party. Number 42.
14: Well, there is absolutely a crisis. Abdul El-Sayed, Troy Jackson in Maine have basically made it clear they are not going to support Chuck Schumer for re-election as the Democratic leader, whether or not the party wins control of the Senate. And I think we've seen a number of House primary winners, particularly self-described Democratic Socialists, have made it clear they are not at all enthusiastic about voting for Hakeem Jeffries if he should ascend to the speakership.
13: He also says that his prospects, Abdul El-Sayed, are smaller than people anticipated. The margin of victory was not 10 points, the way some pollsters have predicted. He barely won by 1 point. Number 43.
14: His prospects are much smaller now than people anticipated when he was leading by a double-digit margin in the primaries. I would make Mike Rogers a narrow favorite now. The only thing that keeps him from being a stronger candidate is Donald Trump's approval in the state is well under 50%. The Democrats will try to make this a referendum on Trump and the Republicans, whereas the Republicans will try to make this a referendum on democratic socialism and the issue positions Abdul El-Sayed and the party take.
13: Now, as I mentioned, Gavin Newsom opposed the wealth tax on the ballot here in California because he felt that it would cause wealthy people to leave California. But right after these DSA candidates won their primaries, he came out and supported a wealth tax for the nation. But he's not really campaigning that much against the wealth tax here in California. Number 41.
9: Well, right now it shows in the most recent Public Policy Institute of California poll, 54% support among the broader public and actually 76% among Democrats. Now, I think this is one reason why Gavin Newsom actually hasn't been campaigning very hard against it. He has come out in opposition, partly because a lot of his donors and donors he's hoping to court for the 2028 presidential run are opposed to it. But he actually hasn't made a very strong or principled stand against it. Now, I think there's going to be a lot of money coming in opposition against this wealth tax, against especially among those who could be affected by it. But I think the campaign is just starting, and I think you could see those numbers move a little bit as more opponents actually campaign against it.
13: Now, as the Democrat strategist said, the Democrats are going to run against Donald Trump in Michigan, same way they always run against him. When I ran for governor, I had taken one picture with Trump in my life, and they showed that picture over and over and over again, and they said, stop Republican takeover. They didn't say Gavin Newsom doing a great job with the way he shut down the state on COVID, Gavin doing a great job with the budget of California, Gavin Newsom doing a great job with these soft on crime policies that he has been supporting, doing a great job on forest management, on water management, on crime. No, stop Republican takeover. And the Michigan Democrat candidate El Sayed is going to do the same thing against Mike Rogers in Michigan. Number 51.
3: And joining me now is the brand new Michigan Democratic Senate nominee, Abdul El Sayed. Thank you so much for joining us today. We really appreciate it.
15: Jake, thanks for having us.
3: So the Trump administration, as you know, is trying to paint a rosy picture of the economy. You and others are pointing to the affordability crisis affecting people in Michigan and elsewhere. Democratic voters are frustrated, as I don't need to tell you. They don't think that your party's doing enough to fight Donald Trump on these issues, especially like affordability. If you're elected as a Democratic senator with a Republican president in November, what can you actually do about that?
15: Well, look, let me just tell you the picture from my state. We've been up and down the state now. I've been at this for 15 months, been to 110 cities, over 500 public events. Everywhere I go, people say the same thing. It just shouldn't be this hard. It shouldn't be this hard to afford your groceries or fill up your tank or worry about getting sick without having to worry about losing everything, too. And we ran this campaign to do three things: get money out of politics, put money in your pocket, pass Medicare for all. When I'm elected to the U.S. Senate, the first thing we need to do is start holding the Trump administration accountable. You know, when we win, God willing, I will take my seat as a member of a Senate majority. That gives us subpoena power to be able to investigate all of the ways that this administration has used their power for their gain and enrichment and against ours. And I think that means hauling them up to really understand all the conversations that were had about who got to get refunds after this terrible tariff policy, who got to get excluded from those refunds. It means hauling up people like RFK Jr. and holding them accountable.
13: In other words, we're going to run against Donald Trump. Now, just 2 weeks before his tragic assassination on September 10, 2025, conservative leader Charlie Kirk sat down for one of his final interviews to wrestle with the timeless question, does God still speak today? That conversation became the foundation for the powerful and provocative new documentary, Can You Hear Me Now?, that explores prophecy, faith, scripture, history, and the role believers are called to play in our culture today. Follow director Matthew Thayer investigation, examining the evidence, weighing today's most prominent prophetic voices against scripture, history, political, and scientific scrutiny. 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If you appreciate thoughtful conversations about faith and history and the public square, I believe you'll find this film compelling. 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
13: Biden averaged 5% per year, and the average family of four at the end of Biden's term paid $1,100 a month more for the same goods and services as that family paid at the beginning of Biden's term. But Trump is being attacked for lack of affordability. And then, of course, there's the war against Iran. President Trump's getting no credit for setting back their nuclear program, which nobody did anything about. The whole world should be applauding what Donald Trump did. Instead, he's out there alone. Did he underestimate the ability of the Iranian regime to hang on? Yes. Did he underestimate the ability or willingness of the Iranian regime to kill their own people? Yes. Did he overestimate the ability of the Iranian people to rise up and take down their government once the bombing fell? Yes. Does it mean that what Trump did was foolish? Absolutely not.

0: And I said in the very beginning, you might recall, I would not have taken off any option, including boots on the ground. Not that I wanted boots on the ground, but don't tell your enemy that you're not going to use boots on the ground. You want your enemy not to know what you're going to do. I told you I met a chaplain in the military during the 2020 election against Biden. And he said, I didn't vote for Trump in 2016. Thought he was reckless, thought he was a braggart, didn't think he had the temperament to be president. But my son is in special ops. I told you this story before. And my son and my son's colleagues say, we feel safe under this man because our allies respect him and our enemies fear him because they don't know what he's going to do. So to remove that possibility from the table in the very beginning, I thought was ill-advised. I think the man needs to do what is necessary to make sure that Iran never gets a nuke, what is necessary to make sure that Iran's missile program is destroyed, whatever it takes to make sure that Iran can no longer support the terror proxies, the Houthis, Hamas, and Hezbollah. This is Vice President Vance, number 48.
1: Vice President J.D. Vance, thank you so much for joining me. I appreciate it.
2: Good morning. Thanks for having me.
1: Of course. I'm going to get to your extraordinary book here in a moment. I read it. I'm very taken with the stories, and I'm fascinated by it. But I do want to start, Vice President, with some news of the day. And there was big news that you were in the Senate this week. You went to a lunch with senators. Iran dominated the conversation. So I was hoping you could give us a readout of that meeting.
2: Yeah, well, love to go and hang out with some of my old GOP colleagues in the United States Senate. Great guys. People were trying to do the right thing by the country. We talked about a number of issues. We talked about the budget reconciliation legislation that we're working on. Obviously, the president's priority right now is to get the Save America Act passed. I think it's absurd that we're the most advanced democracy in the entire world, and yet we don't have voter ID. That really has to change. We also, of course, talked a lot about Iran. And where Iran is today, Kaylee, is that we're talking to the Iranians, of course. We're trying to maximize the amount of oil and gas that are coming out of the Strait of Hormuz. That's the thing that we're most focused on right now. And you see, I think oil prices dipping around $80 a barrel today, sometimes a little bit lower. So we're just trying to make sure that we get what we need out of this particular conflict. If you go back and remember what it is that we've done here, we've destroyed their nuclear program, we've destroyed their conventional military, we've radically reduced their, what you might call their asymmetric military abilities, and right now we're trying to see if they're willing to make the kind of long-term changes that would be necessary to have a better relationship with the United States, and if not, that's fine too. We're just going to keep on applying the pressure that we can apply and getting as much oil and gas out of the Middle East so that Americans can enjoy lower gas and energy prices. So that's the delicate dance. The thing, final thing I'll say about this, Kaylee, is I try to remind people that we're really in the middle of the game here. This thing is not over. It's obviously not at the beginning. We're in the middle of the game, and we're applying a whole host of tools, diplomatic, economic, military tools, to ensure that we get the best outcome for the American people. I feel quite confident we will get there, but we're still a bit in the middle of the game.
0: About the promises made by Iran, number 47.
1: And the Iranians, through different methods, have broadcasted that they look to tighten their grip on the Strait of Hormuz. So in a theoretical deal, what would an acceptable status quo be for the Strait?
2: Well, our expectation is you're going to see the same amount of oil and gas come out of the Gulf that you saw before the conflict started. That is what the Iranians have told us that they are going to do. That's what the entire Gulf coalition wants to do as well. But, you know, we don't trust, we verify. We actually look not at people's words, but at people's deeds. You see some people within the Iranian system, of course, talk about tolling. The Iranians have told us they have no plans to toll the Strait of Hormuz. But again, we're going to see what actions actually happen. What's been going on for the past week or so is that the Iranians and the Gulf countries, particularly Oman, have been talking about how to ensure the safe flow of traffic. The one problem, of course, is the Iranians laid a large number of mines at the beginning of the war. And so what we're really working through now is how you can actually set up a traffic scheme so that the ships that pass can pass through safely. That includes, of course, demining. That also includes a commitment from the Iranians.
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1: 888-971-SAGE. 888-971-7243. I am Larry Elder. We are Salem News Channel. Next hour, we're going to talk to Ami Horowitz. He's the one who does these wonderful man in the street interviews with liberal college students who are asked about voter ID, and they all said, well, you know, black people, they just can't get ID. And then he went to Harlem and asked black people if they could get ID. Also, he interviewed a bunch of black college students who were shocked to find they were far more conservative than they thought. In fact, their views are more Republican than Democrat. We'll talk to Ami Horowitz about that in just a few minutes. Stick around for that. Also,

0: DSA itself makes a distinction, an important distinction, between paper members, who are people who give the organization their credit card and never come to a meeting, and cadre, who are hardcore activist members who show up to all the meetings and do all the work. The cadre are incredibly radical. The paper members might be, you know, think AOC and Bernie Sanders are great and let's get Medicare for all. That is not the hardcore that's running the organization. It is not. They are extremists. They believe, many of them believe, that any means are justified to achieve their goal. They are explicitly revolutionaries. They want to pull down our government institutions. They want to pull down our economic order. And they believe, they really do believe this, that they can build something better in its place.
1: It's interesting. So I just listened to the Sankara interview with Ross Douthat of the New York Times. And it was a really enlightening conversation. And Sankara basically says, it is only a sliver of the youthful, transgressive sect of the DSA that would say they are communists. And that everyone is freaking out that the Democratic Party is becoming communist, but really it's just these super vocal young people. And I think you're saying that's not true.
0: That's certainly not true of DSA, the organization itself. It's just not true. You can look at the numbers. I think the best numbers we have are from 2021. 36%, I believe, in 2021 identified as communist from the survey of the organization. Flash forward to 2026. I'm confident that number has grown significantly.
2: That number identifies as communist. They tell you. Not a secret. 888-971-SAGE. Army Horowitz up next. Do not leave town.
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0: setting the stage for November. I'm Lee Silicera, Fox News. Four states holding primaries tomorrow, including South Carolina, where Republicans are choosing who should run for the seat to replace the late Senator Lindsey Graham. His sister Darlene has won the endorsement of President Trump.
1: South Carolina's governor appointed her to the seat less than a month ago, and she told Fox both the campaign and job have been brutal.
2: You know, over the past 3 weeks, I've buried my precious brother. I've learned the new role in the United States Senate. I'm on this brutal campaign trail with a brutal schedule, and I'm still standing.
1: While Graham has notable endorsements, critics claim she does not have enough experience for the job. Prior to working in the Senate, she had roles with the South Carolina Commission for the Blind and Clemson University.
0: Fox's Mark Meredith in Columbia, South Carolina. Wisconsin holding primaries for governor. President Trump has thrown his support behind Republican Congressman Tom Tiffany, while warning supporters about the possibility of Democratic Socialist Francesca Hung winning the Democratic nomination.
3: I think he'll be a great governor. But communism is the greatest threat to our country in history, frankly, including even World War I, World War II, Pearl Harbor, 9/11, so many other things.
0: In Minnesota, progressive Lieutenant Governor Peggy Flanagan and Democratic Congresswoman Angie Craig. In Connecticut, Democratic Governor Ned Lamont is hoping to fend off a primary challenge from progressive Josh Elliott. President Trump has signed an executive order calling for an overhaul of childhood vaccines. He claims children are getting too many vaccines at once.
4: Where they have a vaccination that looks like the size of a bottle of soda poured into a little child's body. One of the

0: recommendation splitting up the measles, mumps, rubella vaccine. 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
1: Man, this is News First.
2: This is News from the Frequency Broadcasting News Center. I'm Tony Lee. After consuming more than 2,000 acres, Cal Fire officials say the wildfire near Highway 41 in Kern County has finally stopped moving forward. Road rays in the area are now open. If you bought squishy toys for your children recently, make sure they're not among the toys that are recalled by Target as being fake and dangerous. The warning says the toys do not meet federal safety standards and may contain lead and other harmful products. The journal Science says labs have created a new virus using artificial intelligence, and while that could be helpful to curing medical problems on one hand, it could also be highly dangerous on the other. In the wrong hands, the new viruses might cause incurable illnesses.
3: Addiction to painkillers or heroin is a disease. It's called a disease because critical parts of the brain which influence behavior and judgment are changed in unhealthy ways. Just quitting isn't enough, because the changes to the brain still remain and cause cravings and other symptoms that often drive patients to relapse despite their willpower. Yes, addiction is a disease, and the best way to fight a disease is with the help of a doctor. Science has gained greater understanding of addiction in recent years, and now doctors have evidence-based treatments that help patients get back control of their lives and reverse some of the damage caused by addiction. 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

0: 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It's Kevin McCullough, Monday through Friday, on That Kevin Show. And now, from the Connors and Sullivan Broadcast Studios, the man who is not what he wants to be, but is way grateful that he's not who he used to be, here's
1: Kevin McCullough. It's Monday, brand new week underway, and we are getting closer to election season, of course. You're seeing all the primaries kind of wrap up through the final states. There's another couple this week, and so

0: forth. And then on election night in November, we're going to have a real test of wills here. I don't know if you've been noticing, but a lot of the winners of the Democratic primaries and a lot of really interesting races are not typical Democrats. They are Democratic socialists. And it's interesting to see the Democratic socialist trying to find their way in this campaign, because the establishment part of the Democratic Party does not want these guys representing them. They know that the things that these guys campaign for are losers. And they say, well, we don't want those guys being the face of the party, but they can't stop them. And they keep running and they keep winning very low turnout primaries. And I think every normal, common sense person in a lot of these states and a lot of these areas where these guys are running are going to go, no, we're not ready for that. Yeah, I may not really want us to be, you know, still in Iran, or I may not like $4 gas, but we don't want that. And there's another couple of things that are playing into this that happened over the weekend that I think are kind of interesting. So first of all, Alexandria Ocasio-Cortez, who is considering a run for president in 2028, is making weekend media tours. So she's on Meet the Press yesterday. And the interviewer is fairly friendly, giving her a bunch of softballs. And she gets asked about this whole socialist uprising that's going on in the Democratic Party. And Alexandria Ocasio-Cortez says that she doesn't know if she still believes all the stuff that she was talking about when she was coming up as a socialist candidate. Now, you know why she's doing that, because if she's going to run in 2028, she can't run as a socialist. She'll get creamed. But she can't just, like, abandon the talking points that kind of started the Democratic Socialist uprising that is still being played out in this primary cycle, where I think Democrats, if they really lean into these talking points, they are going to get absolutely, just smashed. It's not even going to, they still want to defund police. The woman running for governor, I think it's in Wisconsin, she wants to do away with the entire court system. She also hates Thanksgiving for some reason. It's like, well, you know, Thanksgiving is a painful holiday for some. What? Who has pain at Thanksgiving? Friends, I have the most amazing sponsor sponsoring this show that I also happen to use as a private citizen to get our own health insurance. His name is Vic Pritchard. It's DFW Direct Insurance. You hear me doing the commercials all the time. He helped us save $400 a month. That's almost $5,000 a year. And we got more coverage than one of those Obamacare compliant plans that we were on before. One of those medical cost sharing things that they do, where it still went up and then they covered less and it wasn't working. And that was the Obamacare compliant stuff. This stuff isn't necessarily the Obamacare. It's not designed to be, you know, labeled Obamacare. It's just regular private insurance. But why would I want to go back to let the government try to fix it and mess it all up for me? Like, I don't understand that. And he's saying, yep, everyone's going to have to pay more tax. Well, we saw how that happened with Obamacare. And you didn't get better. You didn't get better services. In fact, because everyone was mandated to pay in, you were getting really bad returns on what you were paying for. Because if you were someone like me, you had to pay for pregnancy coverage for yourself, even if you were male, which is stupid. So this is what he said the quiet part out loud on Meet the Press yesterday. Yep, everyone's going to have to pay a little bit more. Well, okay. You know that like 49% of the country don't pay hardly any taxes at all. So we're, you know, what are we talking about here? You're going to start making people pay taxes that have benefited from the not paying taxes bracket that is in our tax code system? Look, I don't think that's fair either. I think if you had if you had a flat tax and everybody paid 10%, then the people that now currently pay nothing, they would pay 10%, and then you'd be all the way up to the billionaire and trillionaires paying their 10%, and their 10% would equal, you know, half of the rest of the country in just their amount. But everyone should pay the same rate. Everyone benefits from the same services. We all get roads. We all get law enforcement. We all have these things in our lives that we need that end up working out. And so that's what we got to do. Well, bottom line, these people are walking around saying this stuff. And what does Alexandria Ocasio-Cortez do? She goes on and goes, well, you know, woke one, my version of me in woke one, that wasn't too good. She just cackled. But friends, that was what brought on woke two or woke four or whatever this woke 17. I don't know what we're in now. They're going to have to admit that their policies are their policies. The Democratic socialists that are running don't seem to be bothered by that. El Sayed did not seem to be bothered by that. Mamdani doesn't seem to be bothered by that. They seem to be perfectly happy, just, you know, blah, blah, blah. But at the end of the day, this is the real problem. The real problem is they are saying the part out loud that normal, everyday, independent, nonpartisan Americans listen to and go, what? I don't want that. Why would I want that? That doesn't make any sense at all. Speaking of making major sense, if you do not have the health insurance that you're looking for, you have to call my friend Vic. He's given me permission to give you his cell phone number. It's 817-449-5557. 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
2: 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We say separation of church and state, it means that we have a government that has no relationship to religion, and that's not true. What people need to understand is the Constitution just says simply says that there will be no establishment of a national church.
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11: To continue to be on our mission regardless of how they view or look at us. And sometimes that can be a fearful thing. Last week with Ryan Batesel, we looked at Psalm 27 and how we're just not, the Hebrew is pretty simple. It's like, don't do fear. So we're not going to fear. Because why? Because God is with us. And we're going to amplify on that theme this week from the New Testament with our new shepherd who's going to be with us this week. He's no stranger to How Do We Live. Pastor Dan Stratton was with us last year. He is pastor of Faith Exchange, has an extensive ministry also with prison inmates, and Faith Exchange meets every Sunday and Wednesday in Lower Manhattan. And Dan, I always think of your congregation when we get into the 9/11 season of the year, and we're, you know, from today we are 30 days out from the 25th anniversary of that. So my thoughts with you and your congregation this coming month. But we're looking at 1 John 4 this week. What is significant about this passage?
12: 1 John 4 is so powerful, even to your introduction there, when we talk about how really dangerous fear-filled thoughts are. There's a spectrum that we want to live on, and one side we have fear, and most of over there, fear really, really brings torment. Whereas on the other side, we have faith, and I like to say trust. And so you want to live from faith and you want to live from trust. But how do you get there? You talk about do not fear. It's not as simple as that. You have to have a little bit of habit. You have to have a little bit of regimen

0: not to do that. And so it comes with the revelation that really is born in 1 John 4, where we talk about, and we have known and believed the love that God has for us. God is love, and he who abides in love abides in God and God in him. And what that says to us, and that says it to us across the spectrum, whether you're a single mom dealing with kids today, you're going to have some opportunities to really get anxious. You're going to get opportunities to get tired. You're going to get opportunities to, you know, really dread maybe a sense of lack. You don't have what you need. You don't have the hands you need. You might not have the money you need. And so it really helps. This scripture really helps because it teaches us that since God is love, and love will never force itself or himself on us. So if that, you think about that for a second, it's like, oh my gosh, if God himself won't mandate, he requires us to accept, he requires us to receive, he requires us to give permission in order for him to love us. That's so powerful, because even all the way back in the Garden of Eden, I think there was a twinkle in God's eye when Adam rejected him, because that meant that Adam had free will, that Adam had a choice. And that is so powerful, because you can't love somebody if they can't receive it or accept it. Now, if that's a revelation that you're walking around with all day long, then what happens for you is you realize that every thought that comes to you, every feeling that comes to you requires your permission. And you either give that permission passively because you don't know that you can not feel that way or not think that way. You don't know. So you don't really realize that the scriptures that Paul gives us, like cast down every vain imagination, take every thought captive. These concepts are exactly what Jesus was teaching, what Paul was teaching, and what the revelation of God is love really gives us. So now where does that take us? It takes us to a place where society is trying to teach us away from this, of real personal responsibility. That I have responsibility, I have agency, I have free will. I can really set the tone and the training ground, the proving ground, is my mind, is my imagination. So I make these decisions daily. I always think of Shama when he's protecting his lentils, his bean patch, and David's like, David leaves them. All the mighty men leave him, and they leave Shama to protect his own little farm. I think David's like, yeah, Shama's got this. But Shama was, he stood there, and when he took on those 800 Philistines, I don't think he had to fight them all, because once he killed the first few, I think they were, okay, this is a problem we don't want to face. But Shama basically won after another, he just took on, and he was victorious, because his concept was, God is with me. Actually, right. That's what Shama's name means. He's with me. I'm not alone. And so you take that, and our bean patch is our imagination. Our bean patch is our intellect and is our thoughts. So we need to learn to, like Shama, with the sword of the Spirit, we need to take those thoughts that come, that exalt themselves against the knowledge of God, and we need to say no. You're not coming into my imagination. You're not coming into this. You know, somehow God is going to deliver us. Somehow God is going to fight with us and fight for us. And he's really going to move in a very, very powerful way to bring us victory in our thoughts.
1: Well, it's one of those things where, and Ryan brought this out last week, but you just alluded to it as well, that the command in scripture to not be afraid or to not fear is one of the most well-distributed commands throughout all of scripture. In fact, there may be nothing more commanded often in the text of scripture than that. And in almost every place where that is said or that concept is put in there, immediately following it is following because I am with you. Don't fear. Yep. Because I'm with you, and you don't have to fear because I'm with you. And it's like right. the two are paired in such a powerful way that you're right. It's one thing to say to somebody, hey, don't worry about it. Don't be afraid. But to yeah. know that the God of the universe, who yeah. made each of us intricately, yeah. is the one yeah. who's with us and is telling us that, that puts a whole different perspective to it.
0: Yeah, and when people come to me, and I could tell whether they're living in fear or whether they're living in faith or trust, I just say, hey, you're over in fear. You're not going to make any good decisions because you are, in fact, choosing that emotion, choosing that habits. And I say, and that is separating you from the voice of God. It's going to be harder for you to be objective. And so think about the things in your life that make you nervous. You think about money, you know, some relationships that you have, you dread them. You know, you think about, okay, I've got to do those things. I've got to pay my bills, but I don't have to be afraid of them.
1: Yeah.
0: I still have to pay my, still have to confront my boss or somebody at work that I, that doesn't like me or doesn't, you know, for some reason we have conflict, but I'm not going to pay for this twice because I get to choose my thoughts. And that puts you like a good boxer, like a good tennis player, puts you in a place of rest. So now you can make that decision on the fly. You're not overseeing. You're not overplaying. You're right in the sweet spot. In the sweet spot of God is with me, and that's an objective sweet spot.
1: And this passage in 1 John emphasizes yeah. that it's God's love that drives the fear yes. out. How important right. is that?
0: Well, it's super important because when you give him permission, which is we have to give him permission to get saved, we have to give him permission to get filled with the Holy Spirit, to heal us, all these things. That's when I pray for the sick, I always say, would it be all right with you if God healed you? Would it be all right? You got to give him permission. And so I have so many good stories from that. And same thing with the love. And then you realize, I'm not feeling love because I'm not giving him permission to truly love me. So that takes a conscious moment of your day, and then from that place, he loves me, he's with me, he, you know, beloved above all things, I want you to prosper and be in health. All those scriptures start flowing. Most people don't have access to scripture like we do, but they start to realize, Dan, I am giving him permission now, and it is making a difference, because my initial thought is, he loves me, good things are going to happen for me. He is a good God. He's smarter than me. He's willing to speak to me if, as long as I say, all right, I receive your love, Lord.
1: And yeah, then the reason that the reminder of him being with, like he says, do not be afraid, for I am with yeah. you. And the reason that him being with us is of such comfort is because of his ornate goodness and his overflowing goodness. Yeah. Dan Stratton, we're yeah. just barely scratching the surface. We've got a full week. Thank you for coming back and seeing us, and we'll talk to you again tomorrow.
0: All right, Kevin, you have an amazing day.
1: You do the same.
0: Hey, everybody. Always remember, never forget, everybody. All right. Have a good one.
1: Kevin McCullough coming right back. Don't go anywhere.
2: Stick around for more of That Kevin next. This is News First.
3: This is news from the Frequency Broadcasting News Center. I'm Tony Lee. Kern County Sheriff's deputies arrested nearly 20 people on open warrants in a sweep covering eastern Bakersfield over the weekend. Charges were mostly misdemeanors and centered around several locations known to be hangouts for homeless people. A grass fire burning near Gorman is threatening to cause the evacuation of people living in that area. The blaze was first sighted on Friday afternoon, and at the last tally had consumed about 1,000 acres. The journal Science says labs have created a new virus using artificial intelligence, and that could be helpful to curing medical problems on one hand, but could be highly dangerous on the other. In the wrong hands, the new viruses might cause incurable illnesses.
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1: Grabbing them and talking to them as they come and go from the conference stage itself, so it should be a lot of fun. But speaking of new music, new music artist Nicole Lauren is a new music artist. She is new on the scene, and she's got a new single out called Good Shepherd, and she joins us now. Nicole, it's great to meet you. Thanks for being here.
18: Hi, Kevin. Thank you so much for having me.
1: Christian music, why?
18: Well, first of all, I just want to use my gift to honor and glorify my Lord Jesus, and also just to share the good news of his love and his mercy, and hopefully just, you know, instill that love in other people's hearts. And it's just something that I love and I've always had a passion to do.
1: You've been impacted by the love that you sing about?
18: Absolutely. Yes.
1: In what way? Tell us a story.
18: Yes, absolutely. Well, part of my testimony, when I was about 12 years old, I actually went down this really terrible path of chronic anxiety, and panic attacks. And
1: at 12?
18: At 12 years old, it just kind of came out of nowhere. And, you know, I grew up in a Christian family and I've always had the Lord in my life, but I really didn't feel him in this way until he just really revealed himself to me and helped guide me through that struggle in my life. And so, you know, after finding healing and hope and comfort and joy in him, I just wanted to dedicate my life to serve him and him only, and just to share my testimony in that way. And, you know, I honestly never knew I'd be writing music or would have this opportunity, but once it was presented to me, I just had no other choice but to say yes. And to just continue to thank him for being there for me in my life and our family, and to hopefully bring that hope to others as well.
1: The new song, The Good Shepherd, who is that good shepherd to you?
18: Oh, it's Jesus. He is my good shepherd. He can be all of our good shepherd. He's the one who's always there pursuing us and calling us home to him. And you know, part of the inspiration for this song was just, you know, in Luke 15, just reading about the parable, he was talking about of the good shepherd leaving the 99 to go find that one lost sheep. And it just reminded me that sometimes we are that one lost sheep. And, you know, Jesus is always there just to bring us out of these, you know, different valleys in life, and just to call us back to him, and just to constantly remind us that we are his, and, you know, we can place our identity in him.
1: How would

0: people have not heard your style, how would you describe it?
1: Well, I have a little bit of a different blend going on right now. I love just straight up gospel music, very soulful music. The first release, My Good Shepherd, is a little bit more of like a ballad, like a gospel ballad. There's a little bit of a country flair in there, but I enjoy, you know, like R&B style as well. So I think I'll be giving everybody...
0: I think R&B is vastly underrated. There's not enough bump and pop anymore. And I see music in colors, so I very much get different feelings and different, I don't know, impressions based on, you know, if it's in minor key, if it's in a major key, if it's a pop song, if it's a ballad, if it's... With R&B, there's always, for me, this kind of effervescent kind of... like almost a pulse, like a heartbeat that isn't in some of the other forms of music. And I think it's grossly underappreciated.
1: I think so too. Yeah. Our family loves that style of music. My next single coming now is actually called The Battle, and that one is more of your gospel rock.
0: Okay.
1: So there will be a few different styles coming out, and see what kind of
0: stuff. And you're a mom of two.
1: I am. Yes. Yeah, so my husband and I have been married for, we're going on 13 years, September 1st. And together we're raising two beautiful children. So my son, Jericho, he's 10.
0: As someone who had those anxiety attacks at a young age, how does that impact your parenting and your songwriting?
1: You know what? I think with just remembering that season that I've been through, it just brings up so much gratitude. And then I just want to share, you know, that story with other people and also share it with my children. So if I see that they're going through a similar situation, I can just really share, hey, there's no one better to turn to than to Jesus. Like he's the one who's the miracle worker, and he can heal you. And just sharing that with my kids and my family and my friends, and also just those who need to hear it out there. So
0: if people want to find out more about what you do, NicoleLaurenMusic.com. Lauren is spelled L-A-U-R-E-N, NicoleLaurenMusic.com. And you can get her new single, The Good Shepherd, on Apple, Spotify, YouTube. Where else did I see? There were several links.
1: Yeah, iTunes, Apple Music, Spotify. Those are the three main ones right now.
0: Check out. Oh, she's even on Deezer and iHeart. So you've got, you know, whatever your streaming choice is, you're going to find her. My Good Shepherd, the name of the song. Nicole Lauren is the artist, and the website again, NicoleLaurenMusic.com. Nicole, thank you so much for what you're doing, and thanks for spending some time with us.
1: Yes, thank you so much for having me. God bless you.
0: Kevin McCullough coming back from Times Square. Don't go anywhere.
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13: Wow! Silver is outperforming all three indexes and stocks combined, and gold is almost outperforming all of them combined, but why gold exploded higher and silver? You know, gold went up $300 last week. But nothing fundamentally changed, except for we had on Friday a jobs report that came in really ugly. The economy shed 23,000 jobs, and Wall Street was looking for a gain of 85,000. So this sent a message to the market that the Fed's not going to do a rate hike. And so when the Fed raises rates, it brings better returns for the dollar. Opposite of that, is when the Fed doesn't raise rates or even lowers them, then gold becomes more attractive. So this sent a rally in gold and silver. It confirmed my suspicion we were at the bottom. And now all the news articles are coming out saying we're back in a major bull market for gold. And one came out and just said, get ready for $7,000 gold. I was on a talk show host on Thursday talking about the president revaluing gold like they did in 1933, and it went up 70% overnight. And he said, that'd be like gold going to $7,000. And I said, ironically, Dave is the talk show host. That's exactly what the numbers are saying now, where gold is headed to. Not next week, not next month. Maybe next year, though, within a year, we might be there.
10: Wow. That is significantly going to outperform just about anything that the paper markets could throw at you.
13: We've been talking about this for about 4 months now, and something happened last week that has never happened since 1998. And the United States came and led a Japan yen intervention. They helped buy Japanese currency called the yen. The United States sold euros to raise the capital to buy the yen, because they don't just have money. The United States doesn't have money sitting around. But this U.S.-Japanese joint intervention propped up the yen, because there was this fear that there would be a massive sell-off of Japan being forced to do that, because they got to help support their currency. And they've been selling U.S. treasuries. But this was the thought that they might really pull the plug and really get rid of, you know, hundreds and hundreds of billions of dollars. This was not the first time the Bank of Japan has tried to intervene in the currency. It previously failed. We talked about this. But this was a big one. And Scott Bessent, the Treasury Secretary, he's actually trying to convince the Federal Reserve Chairman Kevin Warsh to actually intervene, that the Fed intervenes alongside the government, because last Friday there was just a huge, terrible Japanese bond auction. We're having terrible United States Treasury auction. We're doing the same exact same thing that Japan has done. They've ballooned their debt, that the world now sees it as unmanageable. The world doesn't want to hold these Japanese bonds. That's why their currency's in trouble. And they're going to have to devalue their currency. The same exact same thing the United States is doing. We're going to hit $40 trillion here soon of national debt. We're doing the same thing. We're creating enormous amounts of debt, enormous amounts of U.S. treasuries. But the world is not in love with it anymore, because the math doesn't make sense. So gold is now the focus, because the Bank of Japan and the Federal Reserve just made it obvious for gold. That's another reason why we saw a big jump in the gold and silver markets last week.
10: Yeah. Friends, you've heard me say many, many times over the last few weeks, if you don't have at least a portion of your portfolio backed by gold and silver, you're really missing the boat on this. And for everything that Dave just told us about it possibly hitting 7,000 an ounce next, you know, within the next year, that alone should say, oh, wait a minute. what's on paper that's going to give me that kind of return over the next 12 months? It is not one that you're going to see very smartly in any other vein. You know, this is what gold and silver have to offer, and they've been doing it for a number of years in a row now. So what I would encourage you to do is what I did, is call Dave's office, get Dave Fisher on the phone and say, David, I heard you on with Kevin. How do I walk through getting my 401k or my IRA, at least some of it, converted over to a gold or silver backed version of the IRA or the 401k, and can I help protect myself against future hedges? And I think that you're going to be surprised and very pleasantly happy with what David's team can do for you. Here's the phone number where I want you to do that at: 844-604-2575, 844-604-2575, 844-604-2575. And David will be glad. If you say that you heard Kevin talking about it with him, he's going to be especially glad to talk to you personally. So feel free to do that when you call. 844-604-2575. 844-604-2575. David Fisher, always a

0: Appreciate you.
1: Thank you for having me, Kevin.
0: You got it. Kevin McCullough coming right back. Stay with us.
2: Stick around for more of That Kevin next.
0: Hi, Kevin McCullough. 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
0: All right, final few minutes of the first hour today, and I have to address something that I wrote a column about yesterday. But did you see the play over the weekend of, what's her name? Dejani Carrington. She's an WNBA player. And she, like, went after Sophie Cunningham, who is the player that has been, she's Caitlin Clark's teammate with the Indiana Fever, and she's been publicly saying that men do not belong in women's sports. And I don't think that the violence that was taken out on Sophie Cunningham was in any way at all connected to Sophie Cunningham's statements. But the WNBA is basically these days doing the best job they could ever do to highlight the complete insanity of the trans agenda and what's happening there. It's been insane how ridiculous their coaches have responded to these things, and the league has responded. It's just really been absurd on so many different levels. But what happened was Dejani Carrington, African-American gal, is coming down the court. Sophie Cunningham's on a breakaway.

0: And while the game's going on, and she's in the locker room because she was ejected from the game, she writes white privilege with the clip on her social media, saying that she got ejected because she was black. Friends, I can't speak for anybody else. If I'd been a ref in that situation and the reverse was true, if DeJohnny Carrington had been coming down the court on a breakaway and Sophie Cunningham had thrown two elbows in her face and ripped her to the floor and I was an official, I would have ejected her too. I don't get in the least what this has to do with racism, but you know what I'm really tired of? Is absolutely any time anyone has something happen, that's the first thing they say. Had nothing to do with the fact that had she done that to a person on a sidewalk, she would be arrested. If she hit somebody in the face like she hit Sophie Cunningham just in everyday life, that would be assault. There was an attorney general from one of the states that actually said if she did that in the state of whatever state they were in, we would arrest her and prosecute her for assault. Where did we become this culture that cannot even begin to take responsibility for the smallest things? She was running away on a breakaway. You tried to prevent the basket. What's crazy is Sophie Cunningham made the basket and she hit the free throws. But you tried. You were trying to stop her from scoring. Just own it. Just say, That was my choice. Maybe it was a bad choice, but that was the choice I made. There was no white privilege. There was no white people out to get you. But somebody's got to tell DeJohnny that that's how it works. We are responsible for our actions. At least we should be. Kevin McCullough coming right back.
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2: War Games launched by Taiwan. I'm Sue Guzman, Fox News. And the United States and Taiwan staging the annual War Games to test their ability to sustain military operations and counter potential Chinese attacks. More from Fox's Jeff Paul in Taipei.
3: They drill as if their island's existence depends on it. Soldiers in Taiwan practicing for a potential invasion by China and how their forces would protect the self-ruled democracy of 23 million people. This year, Taiwan's annual war games are focused on combat readiness as China maintains its demand for reunification. Even Taiwan's president, Lai Ching-te, taking part. Forces practice evacuating him to a command center in the middle of the night. Taiwanese lawmaker Wang Ting-yu just got back from Washington. He's urging President Trump to approve a new $14 billion arms sale package to Taiwan.
2: Chinese President Xi Jinping is set to visit the White House next month. U.S. Senators Ron Johnson and Rand Paul releasing texts Monday from Dr. Anthony Fauci's government phone containing conversations with other medical professionals. And as we hear from Fox's Kevin Cork, they contain some concerns he had about miscarriage for pregnant women who took the vaccine.
4: From a text dated January the 25th of 2021, I asked around a bit more on another issue, and it came up that we need to be aware of. Since many people have significant cytokine storm and fever after the second dose, this theoretically could be associated with miscarriage in the first trimester. And then months later, Fauci said, quote, there's no indication whatsoever that there's any increase of any adverse issues in a pregnant woman who was vaccinated compared to a pregnant woman who wasn't vaccinated. It's pretty clear that pregnant women should get vaccinated.
2: This comes after a Senate committee voted to hold Dr. Fauci in contempt of Congress. 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

0: 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Alice is with us in Raleigh, North Carolina. Hi, Alice, how are you?
1: I'm good. How are you?
0: Better than I deserve. What's up?
1: First of all, I can't believe that I'm talking to you guys right now, and I am so anxious. So if I sound completely dumb, please forgive me.
0: You'll be fine. We've never lost a patient.
1: Okay. So my question is, how do you get over the fear of not being ready, financially ready, to start a family?
2: Okay. Tell me what that means, you're not financially ready to start a family.
1: Okay, so my husband and I are in a little bit of debt. We've paid off a lot of our debt, and I'm very proud of us so far, but we still have some to work on. We have a $20,000 student loan that's mine, and then we have a $45,000 student loan that's my husband's, but he's about 6 months away from the public student loan forgiveness program. So right now we're kind of just paying the minimum monthly payment on that and hoping that forgiveness comes since we're so close to the end. And
2: okay.
1: Then the only other debt that we have is our house and our mortgage.
0: How much have you paid off so far?
1: Of our student loans?
0: No, you said you paid off a bunch and you're proud of that. What did you pay off and how much?
1: We paid off our credit cards. That was about $6,000. And then we paid off both of our cars. Lost my mom last year, and I got some inheritance money, and we were able to pay like $50,000 worth of car payments off.
2: Good.
1: And that felt really good to have that weight.
0: So what's your household income?
1: It's about $110,000.
0: So if you make $110,000 and you have a $20,000 and a $45,000 student loan, why can you not have kids?
1: Because I just feel like there are so many things that I would want to do if I became a mom and like contributing
2: stay at home?
1: Towards the five. Well, I would love to stay at home, but I just know that that option is not possible.
2: I think that's the first step in this is clarifying what that means to you and having a really clear picture of if I want to have kids, this is the way I want it to look.
1: Right.
2: Solving for that. And
0: so it's not the, she's exactly right, because you're not.
2: It's not the debt. The debt's not the problem.
0: It's not the debt, and it's not the kid. It's what you want to do because there's a kid.
2: Yeah, and what's the income breakdown? I think I heard you say you make $110,000. What do you make, and what does he make?
1: We both make around $55,000, so it's pretty split down the middle.
2: So you already have a mortgage, right? I think I heard that.
1: Yes. So our mortgage with like taxes, insurance, and everything is like $2,200 a month.
2: All right. So that's the game you've got to play. Is if I want to have a child, I want to stay home. Now I've got to run out the budget on $55,000.
0: Or if I don't want to stay at home and I want to do other things associated with the kid, maybe it's the other things that are the problem and not the kid.
1: Right. My biggest concern is like I want to contribute to a 529 plan, and I don't want.
0: Well, get out of debt. Finish getting out of debt, and then do it.
1: Yeah, we're trying, Dave.
0: Well, I mean, you'd have 20 years to work on that. The kid's just born. The kid's not even born yet. So.
1: Right. I know, like, daycare and things like that, like, it's such a common, like,
2: here's
1: thing
2: what you got to do.
1: So expensive for people, and so I'm just like, it's a
2: you've
1: lot.
2: You've got to run a faux budget. Running a budget and seeing the actual numbers is going to give you real answers to your questions. Right now, there are just a bunch of things floating around in your head, and you're thinking, I think it's this. It might be this. It could be that. Just give real numbers to it, and you can do that.
1: Right.
2: You can run the budget as it is, looking at your margin and saying, okay, looking at the margin we have now, working extra, this is how quickly we're going to pay off the $60,000 in debt. Once we've paid off the debt, this is how quickly we can have the 3 to 6 months of expenses saved. Once we do that, after we start investing 15%, this is how much money we can put in the 529. These are all numbers you can know this evening.
0: Your child is going to be fine. You make enough money. If you pay attention to the money and you continue on the track that you're on, you guys are going to be fine. You make enough money to have a child. What you may not have enough money to do is spend $462,000 on a nursery.
1: Right.
0: I mean, like, go nuts, okay? Or $46,000 on a nursery. Either one. Neither one is going to work. This is a very small human. They don't even know what's in the nursery. It's only the mother that does. The father doesn't even know what's in the nursery.
1: Right.
0: So,
1: right.
0: And people go bananas. So if the things like that, and you feel like, you know, well, we'd have to get a bigger car. No, you don't. It's a very small human. They'll fit in that car. They don't take up that much room. Their car seat takes up more room than they do.
2: But if and you have to decide, what do you think? Are you thinking that you're going to stay home? Because that is the biggest part of this conversation. Because if you do, that does reflect on your comfort of living with the $2,200 mortgage. So you guys have to look at, okay, if you make that choice, what's your husband going to do? Are you going to work part-time? There's got to be something that you do so that mortgage doesn't become half of your take-home.
0: Yeah. So the answer to your overall question is, facts are your friends. When you don't, Jade's exactly right. Lay out a budget for the way you see this going. And the budget will look at you and say, no, you can't spend that on a nursery. And here's your daycare budget. Mm-hmm. Go out and shop some daycares. Talk to 5 or 6 or 10 daycares. Get actual numbers. Not what your friends said, not what you heard on the internet. Mm-hmm. Because both are liars. And so let's go find out what's really going on and what the real cost is. And honestly, diapers and formula, they're not that much.
2: Diapers wasn't the thing. I feel like there's too much emphasis on diapers.
0: Everybody goes crazy talking about it. I mean, it's like...
2: I feel like the other things, everything is...
0: I think our kids got like 2 years worth at all the baby showers.
2: Yeah.
0: I think we had a warehouse for diapers, but...
2: But all that being said is, I think it's... What she's trying to do is plan for this, and I commend that.
0: Your anxiety will go down.
2: Yes. Planning for when you're going to have a family is so important, and that's exactly what you're doing. That's what this is called. That's what it looks like. This is what it looks like to plan for children, is what you're doing
0: right now.
2: But
0: if you use some common sense in your choices...
2: Yes.
0: That is mathematically sound, you should have no trouble, and you're eligible based on the numbers you gave us today to be a responsible person and have a baby.
2: Okay, let's play this out, because I have to say this, because we get this call. What there is the potential for is, I have this baby, now I want to stay home, now I'm down to a $55,000 income with a mortgage that's 22. And I never paid off the $60,000.
0: Can't do it.
2: Now, that is the call that we get, and that's the person calling in stressed out.
0: The answer is sorry.
2: Exactly. And that's the part that I just want to call out is, there are things you can do to make this a better, easier process for you. And if you have the ability to do that and you would like to do that, it's a good thing to do.
0: Yeah, like get the debt paid off.
2: Yes.
0: As an example, build your emergency fund.
2: Yes.
0: The further along the baby steps you are, the easier all of this is going to be.
2: Yeah, that's right.
0: Yeah, but you can't just go, oh, I'm really sad. I'm really sorry. And you get to go to work.
2: Right.
0: You play grown-up games, get grown-up prizes.
2: I know, that's right.
0: So that's how it works. That's the deal. So, but the actual child thing of, I can't afford to have children. If you've got, too many kids and you just keep spitting them out, you're going to have trouble, okay? That's not the issue. But you need to think about, what is a reasonable process here with the income that you have and, the typical family size, and you will be fine.

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10: Alex is in Rochester, New York. Hi, Alex. How are you?
11: I'm doing well. Thanks for having me on. Long-time listener. Appreciate you finding time to get me on today.
10: Our honor, sir. How can we help?
11: So I have a question for you. I think my wife and I are in a phenomenal position based on how old we are and everything that we've been able to accomplish so far. But I have one point of contention with her. I think you'll agree with me, but I want to make sure I'm not violating another rule while I try to accomplish this. So my wife and I are disagreeing about paying off the one vehicle that we have a note on right now. So we paid off her vehicle. We have my car. It's about a $60,000 balance on it. I'd like to pay it off with what we have in savings, but I want to make sure I'm not violating any other rules based on our income, so on and so forth.
10: What's your household income?
11: It's $150,000 a year.
10: Okay. And did you say you had your mortgage paid off? Did I hear that?
11: Yeah, we were able to pay off our mortgage when we sold the business, and also did well on selling our first home.
0: So it's just this one car.
10: Did you buy the car after that?
11: No, I bought the car before.
10: Why did you not pay off the car too while you were at it?
11: I wanted to. That's what I'm saying.
10: So she wants to keep a car payment?
0: What's the difference between the car and all the other debt?
11: She wants to keep the cash. She wants to have more in our savings, and I think we have way more than we need in savings.
0: How much is in savings?
11: $150,000.
0: Okay. So it makes her feel uncomfortable to take 60 of the $150,000 to pay off this vehicle and be completely debt-free.
11: Correct. As with anything, I mean, there's more to the story. So we had a second child, and at the time we were concerned about medical bills. We've gone through infertility, so we didn't pay off, we didn't want to pay off the car at that time. But now I think we're in a position, baby's healthy, and I think we're in a position where we could pay off the car and be completely debt-free. And I think at that point, there's really nothing else for us to do than do the 15%, make sure we're funding the 529s.
0: And you make $150 a year.
11: Correct. Yep. We're just on my salary. She stopped working back in October, which is another, thing that happened that changed.
0: So if you run out the numbers, pretend you pay off the car today. You have $90,000 in savings. How quickly, if $150 is the magic number, how quickly could you get back to that?
11: Yeah. Well, again, I don't want to get back to that. That's like part of the contention as well, because I'd like to shift anything additional to, obviously.
0: I agree with you.
10: Okay.
11: Let's
10: back up a second. Where you guys should be is your emergency fund should be about $30,000, maybe $40,000.
11: Yeah.
10: And you should have $50,000 in investments and no car payment. That's where you should be.
11: Agreed.
10: Okay. Yep. And so now what we've got to figure out is why we're not there in her mind. So if we have no car payment and we have $50,000 in investments that we can get to on a one day's notice,
11: yep.
10: If it's in a good

0: mutual fund with a SmartVestor Pro, you can send them an email and you'll have the money in 24 hours.
1: Yep.
0: Okay. Maybe 48, but somewhere in there. Okay. So it's not like it's not liquid and accessible, and it's going to be making a good deal more than that stupid savings account. And I've got $30,000 or $40,000 sitting there, in $40,000 in this case, for an emergency fund, and we've got no debt. Now, what's the problem?
2: Yeah.
0: That's what I want to ask her.
2: And I would.
0: Because it sounds like it's mythology in her head.
2: I would play this out with her, because there's something that's causing her to freak out. And you should probably ask her the question, what is the worst in your mind that you see taking place? And what would it cost?
0: Why could we not handle that with this arrangement?
2: The roof blows off the house randomly, right? You know, what truly in her mind is the worst thing? And that's how you run this back and help her see.
0: I mean, even medical bills with a child with, issues when they're born. You've got freaking insurance. Your maximum out of pocket's probably 20 grand. And you're sitting on 150 worried about it.
1: I totally agree.
0: What we got to deal with is facts are your friends, and we need to say, okay, with these facts, explain to me what the fear is.
1: Yeah.
0: Jade's right, and then let's get into it, rather than just fighting about, no, I don't want to pay off the car.
2: Right.
0: Okay, bull crap. Now, why? If we have $50,000 in investments and $40,000 and no debt in the world, and we make $150,000, Jade's right. What is the scenario that you're worried about, that you've dreamed up, this catastrophized in your head? And let's talk that through, and then you go, oh, okay. An example of that is my wife and I were considering a large generosity gift, okay? For us, what's a large gift? And she's like, I'm kind of nervous about this. And I went, okay, well, let's just pretend that we took that much money and we put it in the middle of the floor and we burned it. Are we okay? Oh, yeah. We got this and this and this and this and this. We're okay. So what is it you're nervous about? I guess I'm playing tapes from the old days.
2: Mm-hmm.
0: Oh, okay. That's fair. Because our tapes in the old days, the best of and the Ramsey House sucks. It was bad. You don't want to play those tapes, right? And that's fair to say, oh, some of that bankruptcy stuff when we were 28 and the lights got cut off is coming up in my throat when we start talking about giving a gift with that many zeros
2: totally
0: on it.
2: Totally fair.
0: That's a great conversation to have. But all that is admitting that where we are is different than where we were. And just as Deloney says, just because your body is reacting doesn't mean that those are facts.
2: No, and it's a good time to remind yourself
0: of the facts.
2: It's a feeling.
0: Facts are your friends. And the facts are that your family is in great shape. Your family has done a wonderful job. Such a good job that you covered all the infertility issues. You covered her quitting work. You covered any issues that came up with the child that was born with issues. You've covered, and your debt-free house and everything but one stupid car. I mean, you guys have done great. Y'all are amazing. You're in the top 1% of Americans. So that's a fact. Now, what are the fears? And what is the thing we're believing that's the boogeyman?
2: Mm-hmm.
0: Well, let's turn on the lights and see if there's really a boogeyman. Come look under the bed.
2: Yeah.
0: Ain't no boogeyman under the bed. Okay, let's look in the closet. No boogeyman in the closet. Can you tell I've been keeping grandkids? Yeah. And so, you know, I mean, it's like, but this is, what are we afraid of?
2: Yeah.
0: Facts are, you know, and it's not to speak down to her in a condescending way. That's not what I'm doing.
2: No, it's to get to understand
0: saying,
2: to the root of it.
0: You need to, as a grown-up woman who's staying at home with your children as a result of our financial decisions, you need to have a grown-up adult reason for this, mm-hmm. not just I don't want to. Bull crap. Let's have an adult discussion here. Because here's the thing. That $50,000 in investments would be $100,000 if you'd have put it in an investment back then, because it would have doubled when y'all did this since then. So you've lost $50,000 for screwing around with a stupid savings account. That's expensive.
2: Yeah,
0: that ain't okay. You know, and so we're going to have this discussion. That's called opportunity cost, folks, when you miss out on an opportunity. Yeah. Yeah.
2: Yeah, that's scarier than letting go of the $60,000, missing out on all that money.
0: But I'll tell you what happens, and it happens at my house too. Y'all probably don't do this, but sometimes you get to arguing about something like that, and you finally go, it ain't worth it.
2: Oh yeah.
0: I'll just leave the stupid $150 over there. It's not the right thing to do. It's wrong, but yeah. It ain't worth it. I did that with life insurance a few years ago. SWI.
2: Yeah.
0: Sharon wants it. There's no reason I should have had life insurance. I had millions and millions and millions of dollars. And if I die, she had millions and millions and millions of dollars. She was fine. But she said, I want life. I want $1 million on you. I'm like, why?
2: Just makes
0: so you got
2: better.
0: Another million? I mean, why am I buying this stupid life insurance? And it wasn't that expensive. It was like, I don't know, $1,000 or something. I'm like, whatever. It ain't worth it. I'll just buy it. SWI. And then one day, finally, she went, I don't think I need that. And I went, oh, you didn't need it 4 years ago. But there we go. Okay.

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19: All right. Today's question comes from Cooper in Maine. 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Should we include this loan in our snowball and make larger monthly payments when we get to that point? Or should we keep taking advantage of the employer benefit and let this thing ride for another 2 years? Well, first
0: two plus years.
19: Mm-hmm.
0: Yeah.
19: Well, first of all, you said your only debt is the $9,000 in student loans
0: and the
19: mortgage. So you're not debt snowballing the mortgage with the student loans. You're just paying off the student loans. And yes, I would 100% go ahead and knock this out. You make freaking $225,000 a year. This should be done in 1 month. It should be gone out of your life forever. Not squeezing out 2 or 3 plus years
0: of $150.
19: I mean, gosh, what is that?
0: Wah. Yeah, are you clipping coupons too? I mean, my God.
19: Yeah. It's just not necessary.
0: No. It's amazing how in the name of math, we do some of the dumbest, smallest, little dinky butt things and act like we're financially sophisticated.
19: Well, yeah, because it's your body is paying
0: the tax. I'm getting a free airline mile, which you will never use. You fool, 78% of them are not redeemed. Mm-hmm. That's the actual number. 8 out of 10 never get used.
19: Yeah.
0: And yet you went into credit card debt in the name of airline miles. And see, this is the kind of stuff people deal with. Or the guy who's like, I get 1% back on my Discover. That means for every $100,000 you overspend, they give you $1,000 back. On what planet does that make you a millionaire?
19: Yeah, that's interesting.
0: 100 out for 1 back. Hello, are you in Congress? What in the world? Who thinks that works?
19: That's a very good point. All of a sudden, you're interested.

0: than $150, but when it was
1: $225,000.
0: When it was time to take the debt, you didn't care about the money.
1: Exactly. Oh my. Yeah, pay it off yesterday. You probably have the money in savings right now.
0: Absolutely.
1: Quit screwing around with, don't major in minors. Madeline is in Los Angeles. Hi, Madeline. How are you?
2: Hi. I'm good. Thanks, guys, for taking my question.
1: Sure.
2: I guess this question is coming more out of fear than anything because for the last 10 years, I've been in real estate. But prior to that, I used to work in dental practices. And being that the current state of the real estate market is what it is right now, I'm feeling like I'm back in, you know, the dental field where I capped at, you know, whatever, $20 an hour back then. And I guess that's where my question is coming from. I need to know if I'm doing the right thing, if I have...
1: What is your question?
2: ...my money, and I have way too many accounts, and I feel all over the place. I feel
1: How many
2: like
1: accounts
2: I'm
1: do
2: not
1: you have?
2: Doing the right thing. I have two CDs, one IRA, two business accounts, another just savings account, sitting there doing nothing, and... yeah, and cash that I don't know if I, you know, should put them, the cash in, into more of
1: those accounts. How much money in cash do you have, huh?
2: I think it's like 80.
0: 80? What's your, what are you trying to accomplish by having all these separate accounts? Is that your way of diversifying? What are you telling yourself by having all those?
2: I really didn't know that I could have a step IRA, and then I just thought, okay, well, I'll just put them in CDs. And
0: okay,
2: I did well
0: simplify.
2: In my last 10 years. Yeah, in real estate, and I have two rentals, and basically that's where my income is coming from right now. And that's why I feel like I'm back in the dental office, you know, because now I have to pay a mortgage. Where I live, my condo is paid off. And the rents are what's keeping me afloat. I pay the mortgage, and then I'm back to my income.
0: I'm not sure what this has to do with the dental, but let's go through the numbers and see if we can simplify this. So you've got a paid-off condo. That's great. The two rentals, do you carry mortgages on those?
2: One mortgage, yes. I just paid off a HELOC that helped me build the ADU that I rent, from that.
0: So how much debt do you carry on the rentals total? Rental?
2: $360.
0: Okay. And then the $80,000 in cash, what's in the savings account?
2: Combined in IRAs, it's almost three.
0: No, just the savings account. What's in the savings account?
2: The savings, that's in, that's like 30.
0: Okay. And then what's in the two CDs?
2: There's three CDs.
0: Okay.
2: That's almost three. Almost 300.
0: 300,000. Okay. And when when do those mature? When do they reach their target date?
2: They have different dates. Some are on 5 months or 6 months.
1: How old are you?
2: I'm so nervous.
0: That's okay. Don't be nervous.
1: How old are you?
2: I'm 50. I've been a single mom.
1: What's your best year in the real estate business?
2: My best year was 2020, 2021 through 24, 25, I sold nothing, like zero. And 26, I sold
1: Why did you sell zero?
2: In 25, I was exhausted. I was burned out. I was building my ADU in 24. I got the certificate of occupancy in 25. I was burnt out. I was so tired. I'm a single mom. Everything is on me. My daughter is amazing. She just graduated from CSUN, and
1: why were you burnt out? You made more money than you ever made in your life. You were tired.
2: That's why.
1: You were tired. Why were you burnt out?
2: I hustled like big time.
1: Yeah,
2: like a
1: that
2: lot.
1: Doesn't kill you.
2: Every day from 7 a.m. to 11 p.m.
1: So why not cut your hours back to a normal hours instead of going to zero houses sold? Just cut the number of houses you're selling back.
2: Well, I didn't do that on purpose. I think I was working.
1: You said you quit because you were burnt out. That is on purpose.
0: And you said you're mostly living off of the rents, the rentals.
1: Here's, okay, so yeah, go ahead.
0: Here's what I would do.
2: I am, because I don't touch anything.
0: There's two parts to this question. Anything. There's two parts to this, Madeline. Number one is, if you feel like you need to cut back on working, you can do that, but you still need to be working in some way. I don't think there's any reason that you shouldn't be selling any houses. I think that there's just something there that you've got a mental block there. As far as this money, I think there's ways that we can clean it up. I would take the $300,000 and I would invest them. You can do a SEP if you want. You can do an individual 401k, maybe get with a smart vester and decide what the best option is for you for retirement. I think the savings for you, I would keep 6 months of savings and a high yield savings account. If 6 months for you is around 30 to 40K, that feels fair. And then the rest of that cash, I'd put it with the $300,000 and I'd invest that. And then if you want to simplify even further, I'm not sure, but you might get to the point where you sell off one of these rentals to pay for the other. And that way you have one paid for in cash rental that's generating cash, and then your own condo is paid off. How does that sound? I know I said that fast.
1: It doesn't cost much to exist at that level. And you need to be working. You don't have to work 7 to 11.
0: No, but you can
1: But you could work from 9 to 4. I mean, and do a lot of house sales, because you're good at it.
2: Mm-hmm.
1: You just talked yourself into the corner of saying, oh, I'm dying. You're not dying.
0: Yeah, go back
1: you
0: and listen
1: to
0: this call.
1: You need to slow down. You don't need to quit, though, because you have the potential to earn a bunch of income. And so, yeah, what I would do is go to Ramsey Solutions and hit SmartVestor Pro. Sit down with them. They'll help you put some of this cash together and do some real investing. But that only works if you're not sitting on your butt trying to live off the rentals at 52. Go to work, girl.

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0: the biggest mistakes people make is thinking they can skip doing a will because they don't need one. I'm too young. I'm too healthy. I don't own anything. Not is the case. Not is the case. Not is the case. You can die at any health or age, and anything you have will be dictated by the government, Lord help you, if you don't have a will, including where your kids go.
1: Yeah.
0: So it helps protect your family. It gives clear instructions and can keep your loved ones from having to guess what you wanted during a difficult time or from going at each other's throats. If you're ready to create a will, go to mamabearlegal.com. If you're not sure where to start, text quiz to 33789, and we'll help you figure out which option best fits your particular situation. Amanda is in Minneapolis. Hi, Amanda. How are you?
2: Hi, I'm doing well. How are you?
0: Better than I deserve. What's up?
2: So thank you for taking my call. So my husband and I are on baby step number 5. And before we kind of go into saving for our children's future, we were kind of met with a mandatory kitchen renovation that came up. It was a kitchen back from the 80s, and, you know, we had rotting cabinets and appliances were falling apart, and it was time. And so we felt with our finances where they were, we were able to save up. We did about a 25K budget for that with about 5K in fluctuation in case something came up. But the problem with that is that we experienced a huge mold problem that we had no idea. And so my question in this goes into, we have about 30 saved up for the renovation, and then we have another 30 in what we call our emergency fund. And my question is, should we be going into our emergency fund? And just to give a little bit more detail, we were told last Friday, I work for a big corporation, that layoffs are coming. And then our manager followed up shortly after and stated that our group was not safe. And okay. So my question is, right now I make about 105.
0: What do you do?
2: I work for MedDevice.
0: What do you do?
2: Sourcing for a big MedDevice company.
1: What's your husband make?
2: He makes about 135.
1: Okay.
0: So did you start your job hunt last Friday?
2: My job hunt?
0: No, you didn't. You left. Hey, the guy told you he's getting ready to fire you. You need to listen.
2: Okay.
0: You need a job by next Friday, making 120.
1: What's the mold rent?
0: And then give them the finger as you walk out the door. Corporate America's trying to piss on you. You better get ready.
2: Okay.
0: It's coming. I mean, they're not kidding when they say your group's not safe. That's code for pack your desk.
1: Yeah. What's the mold remediation cost?
2: Right now, they have told us it's looking about an additional $12,000 based on the rotting that they continue to find as they move forward.
1: So okay. If you said...
0: I have mold remediated many, many, many properties. The one thing I have found about it is

0: It's a very emotional subject for the property owner, typically. And the mold remediation companies have a spectrum of work that they can do, from safe to crazy and drama. And so that industry does not have good credibility. Because, in other words, I hear stuff anywhere from $30,000 to $4,000, and $4,000 absolutely will fix it in that case. And I've personally experienced that, taking bids and remediating mold. But it's like, your children are going to die! And so that's where they start, right? And it's a problem. And so, and I've got, you know, we've got rental properties, and the renter calls us up and go, my children are going, no, they're not. We're going to remediate it, and remediate simply means get rid of mold. That's all it means. So I want you to get three more bids on this mold issue, because anytime someone says that that mold has taken over the house, I always want to make sure that really happened, and is there something else we can do, and, you know, what's the process we do? Basically, we need to be rid of the mold, and we need to seal so that it doesn't come back, and get rid of whatever water problem it was that caused the mold in the first place. Have you identified that part of it?
1: Yes, it was a renovation that we did about 5 years ago that caused it, where a storm came in and it just caused a major leak. And so we know where it came from. It's already been
0: fixed.
1: Dealt with
0: as good.
1: We obviously finished.
0: So we just
1: got to
0: tear out whatever rot there is and seal it. And do the proper remediation, then that might not be $12,000. It might be. $12,000 doesn't sound completely unreasonable.
2: Mm-mm.
0: So, but I'm guessing you've already torn you got no kitchen right now,
2: yeah,
0: right?
2: There's nothing there.
1: We have no kitchen.
0: No kitchen and no job. Yes, this is great. What a great week. And so, yeah, you got to put it back. You don't have a choice. Okay,
1: and
0: so I want you to get three more bids on the mold.
1: 90% of the money.
0: The mold and the mold-associated rot repair. Get some more bids. It's different than the kitchen guy. You may or may not use the kitchen guy after that. And then if it is 12, you've got 30. You got 30 in your remodel budget, right?
1: Correct.
0: And you've already given them some of that, right?
1: Yes, we've put down about 90% of our money already.
0: On work that isn't done? On work that's not done?
1: Well, it was to get everything kind of delivered, and yeah.
0: It don't take 90% to get it delivered. Oh, that's scary.
2: It is scary. I hope they meet your standards.
0: Yeah. So they have 27,000 of your 30.
1: Correct.
2: Oh, boy. Okay.
0: Can't breathe. Okay. And right now you've just got a hole in the wall. No cabinets, no nothing.
1: Nothing.
0: Okay. Gulp. All right. So, well, be careful how you talk to this contractor, because he owns your butt. In terms of getting the other bids on the mold and stuff, but I would get some other bids just to say, I need to make sure we're safe and make sure our numbers are right, because I think I'm losing my job. Just tell the contractor that, and then get some other bids. And then you have how much in your emergency fund again?
2: 30.
0: So it's 30 and 30. The two numbers are both 30. Okay. And you need 12 of that, in addition, the way it's bid out today, to be able to finish the mold remediation and put the kitchen in.
1: Correct.
2: And just a question.
0: Which leaves you $18,000, and your husband makes how much?
2: $135,000.
0: Can you live on your husband's income when you get laid off if you hadn't gotten your new job yet?
2: Yeah. I hope so. Okay, good.
0: All right.
2: Have you plugged that into a budget just to see what it looks like temporarily?
1: Yes.
2: Okay,
1: and
2: good.
1: It's scary. We have two kids in daycare, which is obviously not cheap.
2: Mm-hmm.
1: Our mortgage is about $2,500 a month.
0: They won't be there if you're not working.
2: Mm-hmm.
1: Yeah.
0: I mean, if you're sitting at home and we're living on his income,
2: yeah, take
0: the kids
2: him out
0: are
2: for
0: home.
2: A couple months. Yeah.
0: So, all right. So here's thing one is get more bids and finish the kitchen, $12,000 or less. Okay, leaving you $18,000 and his $135,000 to live on when you get laid off. Thing two is go get a job right now, as fast as you possibly can, making $120,000. And then quit and go,

0: 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Normal's broke. 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
3: Conflict with Iran continues. I'm Ted Lindner, Fox News. President Trump saying the U.S. is wiping out Iran in the conflict in the Middle East as the Iranian regime is calling for compensation from the U.S.
4: In the Oval Office, President Trump told reporters if there are damages to be paid, the Iranian regime should pay for its decades of violence and promoting terrorism. The president says the United States military has swept the entire Strait of Hormuz for mines and the Navy is getting the job done.
5: Look, the only one that has control of the Strait of Hormuz right now is the United States Navy. We have a blockade that's been infallible. It's a steel wall.
4: At the White House, Mike Emanuel, Fox News.
3: Senators Ron Johnson and Rand Paul releasing texts from Dr. Anthony Fauci's government phone this week, revealing communications with other health officials during the COVID-19 pandemic. They had to do with pregnant women and whether it was safe for them to take the COVID vaccine. More details on this from Fox's Kevin Cork.
6: Quoting Fauci from a text dated 25th of January of 2021, since many people have significant cytokines, storm, and fever after the second dose, this theoretically could be associated with miscarriage in the first trimester. February the 3rd, he said in a Q&A with JAMA, that's the Journal of the American Medical Association, that the FDA found that there were no red flags regarding the vaccine in pregnant women. Then months later, he said this, quoting again, there's no indication whatsoever that there's any increase of any adverse issues in a pregnant woman who was vaccinated compared to a pregnant woman who wasn't vaccinated. It's pretty clear that pregnant women should get vaccinated.
3: This comes after the Senate Homeland Security Committee voted to hold Dr. Fauci in contempt of Congress after he invoked the Fifth Amendment over 100 times during a hearing. Lawmakers also referred him to the Department of Justice. America's listening to Fox News.
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the heartland of America and the gateway to the West. Good morning, good evening, wherever you may be across the nation, around the world. I'm George Norrie. This is Coast to Coast AM. Later tonight, the soul. Here's what's happening. Well, Taylor Farms is now pulling more than a dozen products with jalapenos from grocery stores across the United States. It's the latest recall as part of the salmonella outbreak that has made 345 people sick in 27 states. And restaurant chains like Chipotle and Qdoba pulled jalapenos last week, according to the USDA, saying that this weekend grocery stores are also removing meat products that include jalapenos. The list of 20 recalled foods include dips, salsas, guacamole sold at grocery stores including Walmart, Target, Whole Foods, Trader Joe's, and Kroger. What a mess. At least 111 people are dead after a 7.4 magnitude earthquake ever recorded in western Colombia, the country. The epicenter was located in San Jose del Palmar in the northwestern department of Chocó, about 280 kilometers west of Bogota. The tremor was felt strongly in the nation's capital, with alarms sounding, people running, evacuating to the streets as precaution. President Donald Trump says the U.S. is only semi-negotiating with Iran right now and signaled that he would allow economic pressure to pile on Iran. Iran set out new demand

0: for reopening the Strait of Hormuz, by the way, that included compensation for Iran for war damage. Meanwhile, the Iranian-backed Houthi rebels in Yemen attacked the government-held port of Mochad last Sunday for the second time in 24 hours. Attacks like this threaten to expand the conflict into another strategic shipping route on the Red Sea. With more on what's going on these days, here's Tom Danheiser. Tommy?
1: Well, George, oil prices remain elevated after Iran said their agreement with Oman to manage the Strait of Hormuz would not be enough to reopen the vital waterway unless the U.S. meets a list of conditions. Yemen's Iran-backed Houthi rebels have launched an attack targeting Saudi soldiers, killing seven people as they also targeted a refinery in Saudi Arabia. The Houthis said on Sunday they carried out an attack on Saudi enemy soldiers and equipment in Yemen's Red Sea port city of Al-Makah. Iran's Supreme Leader Mostafa Khamenei on Monday reshuffled the country's military leadership, announcing six senior appointments. The move comes after the appointments of Iran's new national security chief, who had previously voiced skepticism about talks with the U.S. And President Donald Trump also applied a new condition Monday, saying he would seek compensation for past misdeeds. On Sunday, Trump signaled a U.S. emphasis on increasing economic pressure on Iran, as Tehran said it was not engaging in talks with the U.S. George?
0: Thank you, Tom. It's going to be an interesting week. A bipartisan majority of Americans support more government rules for how social media companies conduct their business, including a requirement of age verification tools to keep younger children off social media. The poll, which was conducted over the 6 days ending August 3rd, comes as companies like Meta Platforms and Google's YouTube face mounting legal pressure over their treatment of young users. A trial is expected to begin on Wednesday over allegations by state prosecutors that Meta, Facebook, designed its products to addict young users. A number of satellites already orbiting our planet is very large, and the number planned is staggering. The ways in which so much orbital hardware can cause problems, not only up in space, but also down here on Earth, are rapidly causing international concerns among many groups and governments. Let's check in with our expert, Lauren Weinstein, for an update on the Kessler effect. Lauren, what's going on?
2: Well, you know, back in the 1970s, there was a humorous catchphrase that was extremely popular for a time, originated by comedian and actor Freddie Prinze. It's not my job, man. And that meant I'm not taking responsibility for that. And when it comes to technology today, that's pretty much the reality. Hardly any organization wants to be held responsible when things go wrong. And this applies to government organizations related to concerns over satellites, too. There are reportedly currently about 17,000 active satellites in orbit. About 11,000 of those are low Earth orbit Starlink satellites. Across the universe of all the firms who want to get satellites into orbit for various purposes, there are literally millions of satellites in the planning pipeline. Obviously, as with Starlink, there can be very important communication and other services associated with some of these satellite constellations. But as the numbers go up exponentially and more speculative projects are planned, orbital data centers are one controversial concept, and we'll get to another one shortly, all manner of terrestrial and space concerns are quite reasonably coming into play. We have in the past discussed the Kessler syndrome, the idea that so much space debris gets into orbit that it ultimately creates a dense debris cloud around the planet that could have dramatic effects. Astronomers are increasingly concerned about vast constellations of low Earth orbit satellites interfering with critical observations, and there are rising concerns that as the number of satellites burning up when re-entering the atmosphere grows dramatically, the atmosphere itself may be affected in unpredictable ways by those satellite materials. And here's one that sounds like it's straight out of a 1950s B sci-fi movie, but it's all too real. A firm wants to sell sunlight. No, I'm not kidding. They recently got the FCC to approve a test satellite with a big mirror to light up the ground over designated areas, suggesting it would be useful for construction or search and rescue operations and the like. The issues that this opens up in terms of possible effects on people, plants, and animal life are far too numerous to get into here. But we should note that there are concerns that these satellites, and the firm would apparently like to have something like 50,000 of them by 2035, could, according to some sources, possibly cause actual eye damage to persons who happen to view them using some commonly available telescopes. An outcome the firm itself says is unlikely by their own calculations. But for now, moving past the issues associated with any specific satellite project, the real question is, who is in charge of making sure that we don't launch ourselves

0: no pun intended, into a serious mess in orbit and potentially here on the ground. The FCC says that their mandate doesn't cover most of the concerns mentioned earlier. There are international organizations like the UN that have some guidelines, but not many guidelines and really no enforcement mechanism. So again, who's in charge of these aspects? Apparently, really nobody. In an environment where there are 17,000 active satellites, this might be tolerable, but with millions of satellites planned and their potential ability to affect people globally, irrespective of which countries people happen to live in, the situation is changing very rapidly. So going forward, we can be sure that "it's not my job, man" is going to definitely not be any kind of a laughing matter.
1: You're spot on, Lauren. We'll talk to you next week. Thank you. President Donald Trump has signed an executive order which would split up the measles, mumps, and rubella vaccines for school kids. Some are concerned that all of those shots combined together cause autism. He says you should have 5 separate visits for vaccines rather than giving them all in the same day. He added his administration would no longer recommend hepatitis B, COVID-19, and influenza shots for children. Here's Seth Shostak from SETI checking in on what's going on in the skies. Hey, Seth, what do you got for us?
2: Well, listen up, gang. And you too, George, because on Wednesday, 2 days from now, August 12th, there's going to be a total eclipse of the sun. And that's a celestial event that millions of people can view. No telescope required. Although if you have binoculars, you'll get a slightly better view. But if not, just use your God-given peepers. Now, a solar eclipse occurs when the orbiting moon just happens to pass between Earth and the sun. And by a remarkable cosmic coincidence, the apparent size of the moon, which is about a half degree across, just happens to be the same as the apparent size of the sun, also a half degree across. So during a solar eclipse, the moon just covers the sun, leading to a dark sky for a few minutes during the day and the chance to see giant gusts of hot gas called flares coming off the sun's surface. It's dramatic and much, much, much more impressive than lunar eclipses. So here's the deal. The complete eclipse on August 12th lasts for about 2 hours in total, and you can watch as the moon slowly takes a growing bite out of the sun for the first hour, culminating in totality when it perfectly covers the sun for roughly 2 minutes. During totality, it's safe to point your binoculars or your naked eyeballs skyward and check out the moon-covered sun. You'll probably see some red prominences around the edges. Around the edges, these are hot gas that loop hundreds of thousands of miles above the solar surface. Today, we can predict solar eclipses years and years in advance, but even ancient peoples were able to forecast when one would occur, despite the fact that they had almost no understanding of astronomy. They just noticed the rhythm with which these things would take place. They didn't need computers, just calendars. And they had calendars. Back then, being able to tell the king that an eclipse was coming next week or whenever was something that seemed like magic and would probably get you job security at the court. Now, you can't see the upcoming total part of the April eclipse from America. You need to be in Greenland, Iceland, or Spain, or in the eastern part of the Atlantic Ocean. Not exactly destinations for a weekend road trip, but you can watch it on television. And if you've never seen a solar eclipse, it's well worth checking out. It's a rare occasion when there's some real-time drama in the daytime sky.
1: I love it. Thank you, Seth. As you know, we care a lot about all of you as listeners and as people. Truly care a lot about you. And we have one listener who's been a regular caller on the program over the years, Cornelius Lawson White from Alexandria, Louisiana. He hasn't called in a long time. Last Friday night on Open Lines, I got concerned and I mentioned it. And some of you called the Alexandria, Louisiana Police Department to conduct a wellness check because you had Cornelius's home address. I talked to the police. They went to his house. They found him. He's okay. His phone has got severe issues, but Corny's still kicking. The phone is dead, but Corny's still doing his thing. So that's good. Thank you, Cornelius. I'm glad you're okay. Check in once in a while when you're better with your phone. 57 years ago, the Manson murders, the Tate-LaBianca murders occurred. Why? In a moment, a special interview coming up with Eli Frankel on Coast to Coast AM. Identity theft can cost more than you think. Drained investment accounts, stolen tax returns, lost wages, expenses for lawyers. It's a lot. 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

0: And welcome back to Coast to Coast. George Norrie with you. 57 years ago, the Manson murders were a series of brutal killings carried out in August of 1969 by followers of cult leader Charles Manson. Over two nights in Los Angeles, the Manson family murdered seven people, including pregnant actress Sharon Tate, in an attempt to spark an apocalyptic race war Manson called Helter Skelter. Eli Frankel has served as a television and documentary production company owner and producer, Emmy-nominated executive producer, network executive, showrunner, editor, camera operator, writer, director of multiple series of broadcast television, cable, and streaming networks. He is an avid true crime researcher and writer, has devoted more than 5 years of research to his recent book, Sisters in Death, The Black Dahlia, The Prairie Heiress, and Their Hunter. And welcome back on Coast to Coast, Eli. How have you been?
1: I'm good. It's great to be back.
0: Looking forward to this. We'll talk about Manson, and we've got to get into your book later on tonight as well. Right. Hard to believe. 57 years have gone by already.
1: Yeah, it's unbelievable. And what's incredible is that my social media feed on Instagram and Facebook, everything is just covered with posts about the Manson murders. It seems to be bigger than ever.
0: What's so bizarre about all of this is Charlie Manson was never at the murder scene when they occurred, was he?
1: No, he wasn't. That was his special gift, was getting other people to do his dirty work for him. And then if anybody ever got caught, he could say he had nothing to do with it.
0: One of the houses where the other five who died and were killed was on Cielo Drive. Charlie Manson knew somebody, a record producer, who lived in that house. He was renting it for a while. I guess he didn't know that he moved out. His plan was to kill that guy and whoever was in the house at the time with him, wasn't it?
1: Yeah, well, kind of. So the guy that lived there was named Terry Melcher. He was the son of Doris Day, the film actress, the movie star. And he was living there with his girlfriend, Candace Bergen, the famous Candy Bergen. And Manson had never entered the home, but had joined in a car ride with Melcher and a couple of his buddies, including

0: Dennis Wilson of the Beach Boys and had seen the home and had relied on Melcher to give him entree into the world of music and Hollywood and make him a superstar. And Melcher did not come through. He rejected Charlie's music, which caused an enormous resentment with him. And so for a long time, people assumed that Charlie had selected the house because he was getting vengeance on Melcher. But Melcher had actually moved out months earlier to deal with his mother's financial issues. And Manson was apparently aware of that, but he wanted to make sure that the family took out a number of people who would be prominent, would make the news, and figured that whoever was there was probably rich enough and important enough that it would get some attention in the headlines, which it certainly did.
1: Of the family members who committed the murders, how many are still in prison? How many are out now?
0: So Leslie Van Houten was released, two or three years ago, I believe. She was present at the second night of the murders on August 10th, which is the anniversary today, the LaBiancas. She apparently, we don't really know, but apparently stabbed Rosemary LaBianca in the buttocks and in the legs after she had died. And I think there's always been this sort of feeling that she... You know, she was involved, but she wasn't necessarily a main perpetrator. She didn't actually kill anybody, though we can't be sure of that. And Tex Watson, who was the leader of the groups on both nights, is still in prison up in Sacramento in California. And then Pat Krenwinkel, who was present on both nights as well, is still in prison. And Susan Atkins, who was present the first night, she murdered Sharon Tate. Died, maybe 10 or 15 years ago? I can't remember, but she died a while ago.
1: Now, they say that the group might have killed up to 24 people in their career with Manson. Do those numbers jive with you?
0: No, I think that's maybe a little exaggerated, though. I don't think we'll ever totally know, but it was more than seven. They killed a man by the name of Donald Shea, who lived on the ranch that they lived on as well a couple weeks after that, after the Tate LaBianca murders. And then there were several others that were attributed to them as well. And then some of the family members, actually, after Manson was sent to prison, were involved in some murders, including a couple up north in Sacramento. So there's definitely more on the list, though we don't really know what the numbers are.
1: Eli, what do we know about Charlie Manson? He was from West Virginia, wasn't he?
0: Yeah, he sure was. He grew up in a little town called McMeekin, West Virginia, which was pretty close, about 5 miles away from Moundsville Penitentiary, where his mother was imprisoned when he was 5 years old. She was gone for about 3 years. And then, you know, he had a pretty rough childhood, though not as rough as sometimes he would have it seem to be. He was he sort of exaggerated the extent of how bad it was and sort of justified the murders and his life later on by virtue of his impoverished, difficult childhood. It was definitely difficult, but it was also made really difficult by how incorrigible he was and how much trouble he got into. And the real difficulty lay in the reform schools he went to, which were absolute hellholes. But then he turned from the prey into the predator at the reform schools and sort of learned a lot of the cruelty that he would bestow on the city of Los Angeles later on.
1: Would you call him mentally imbalanced?
0: Oh, for sure. There's no doubt. I mean, he definitely... showed traits of schizophrenia later on in life. But I think that, you know, in terms of trying to diagnose whether he was mentally insane, I don't think he was, but I think that he had been through so much in his life and was so resentful and so angry that he was extremely emotionally unstable and suffered from delusions of grandeur. I mean, he considered himself to be what he essentially became, which was he was destined for fame and to leave an enormous impact on the world, and that fate would ensure that that would happen, and it did, just not in the way he probably thought.
1: In a bizarre way, to be sure. That's absolutely true. And was he a good musician? I played a clip years ago of one of his audition tapes.
0: Yeah.
1: He wasn't that bad.
0: He's not bad. I mean, he can play music and he's an okay guitarist, but you can tell why he got pretty much rejected by the major music producers in Hollywood. The music's fine, but it's not necessarily going to get anybody to shell out a few bucks to buy an album. And the thing was that with his music, he was really good at improvising and doing it live in person. If you were with him and just hanging out and having a beer or something, Charlie would come up with a song and you'd think, wow, how did he just come up with that? And he was very kind of histrionic and would move his arms and his face in an interesting way. But in terms of listening to him on the radio, it didn't quite work.
1: Eli, when we come back after the break, let's talk about how Charlie Manson was able to get this cult together. How did people follow the guy? We'll be back in a moment on Coast to Coast AM.
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0: News. I'm Ted Lindner. President Trump signing an executive order recommending childhood vaccines be limited to 11 and making the now combined MMR, mumps, measles, rubella shots separate shots. Fox's Chad Pergram.
1: Senate Health Committee Chairman Bill Cassidy is a doctor. He called the order, quote, wrong. He believes this makes people more hesitant to get vaccine.
0: The action is due to concerns over the effects on pregnant women and autism. Tonight's Powerball jackpot worth $905 million. The numbers drawn on Monday night, 6, 37, 54, 55, and 64. A Powerball of 10. If you win, the jackpot's got a cash value of $391.9 million. And a powerful 7.4 magnitude earthquake struck Western Colombia today, killing at least 111 people, trapping residents under debris of collapsed buildings, and people being forced to evacuate. 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
2: Did you know you might be part of the 75% of Americans who think they waste less food than they actually do? 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
1: We'll take your calls next hour with Eli Frankel as we talk about the Charlie Manson case. He's also got a book called Sisters in Death, The Back Dahlia, The Prairie Heiress, and Their Hunter. It's an amazing story that happened well over 70 years ago. My gosh. 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

0: and welcome back to Coast to Coast. George Norrie with you, Eli Frankel with us. Again, his book is called Sisters of Death, the Black Dahlia, the Prairie Iris and Their Hunter, which is a bizarre, still unsolved story, isn't it, Eli?
1: Well, if you read the book, you might find out what the solution is.
0: You may have answers, that's true. But in terms of the prosecution, it's unsolved, right?
1: That's correct, yeah.
0: Back to Charlie Manson. What kind of charisma did he have to get so many of these young kids at the time to follow him?
1: Yeah, very charismatic. And also psychologically very adept. He was one of these kind of guys who could talk to you and within 2 minutes figure out what you wanted, what you were seeking in life, and what was missing from your life. And that was kind of his secret ingredient, is he could figure out how to kind of seed all the things you'd want. And in fact, you know, there we talked a little bit earlier about recordings and him doing music and working with the Beach Boys and all that. In some of the recordings, the music that he played, there was one particular session in 1967 that was recorded. And in between the recordings, you can hear Charlie talking about how, oh, this next song, that's going to make you a lot of money. Oh, this one's going to be a big hit. You're going to make a lot of money off this. And he keeps mentioning that in between the songs to the producers. And so you can see a little bit of that Charlieism there, where he thinks, okay, these guys, it's all about money, which of course it is. It's music business and producers. And he's weaving that in. But for him, it's not about the money. It's the fame. It's the notoriety. It's the attention and love. So that's what he did. You know, that was his secret sauce, is figuring out what people wanted and then presenting it, or at least appearing to present a solution to how to get it.
0: In your opinion, he did a few interviews over the course, did he not?
1: Yeah, he did a few interviews. He was always very much in control, and he selected who he wanted to do an interview with and when. He got hundreds of requests from all over the world. Every media outlet seemed to want to interview him, but he would only grant them at certain times. We don't know why, and we don't know why he selected certain interviewers, but every single interview, it's fascinating. He's completely different. He reacts differently to the interviewers. He's a different person. He's a chameleon. And if you watch just snippets, like a minute of each of his interviews, it's easy to find a bunch of them on YouTube, you will see 20 different personalities there, and that's the chameleon at play.
0: But if he was not at the murder scenes, how did he get convicted on the murders?
1: Well, it essentially was by proxy. You know, it was he used other people to kill for him. He ordered them to, so he was convicted through that he was essentially

0: essentially the vehicle through which, you know, these people committed these murders. He ordered them, and so he was liable as well for them.
1: What if he told the prosecution, though, I didn't say anything like that? Prove it.
0: He absolutely, that was his defense, that he never ordered anybody to kill anybody, and that the followers, his members, who he referred to as just friends, who he hung out with, they played music on the ranch that they lived at. There was no follower guru relationship. He wasn't a cult leader, he claimed, that these people just decided to go off on their own and do this, and that was up to them. But there were so many people that were in the cult and also tangentially were around it, and this was not a group of people who would, you know, keep their mouths shut. This wasn't the mafia. These were kids. They were proud and boastful about what they had done. And word traveled quickly throughout the family, and some other people heard about it. And there were enough folks that were able to give testimony at the trial. And Vincent Bugliosi and the prosecution team put together a pretty amazing case and were able to convince the jury that Manson was the mastermind and had ordered the murders.
1: He was 83 years old when he died in prison. Did he get roughed up in prison at all?
0: Yeah, there were a few incidents. He was once doused with paint thinner and set on fire, which, as you can imagine, takes a little while to recover from. He was beat up a few times, but Charlie was also very adept at surviving in prison. He'd spent a lot of time in reform schools and most of his life in prison. So he figured out how to essentially avoid trouble most of the time. But he was a troublemaker in prison as well. He wasn't easy, especially with the staff there. It was a pretty rocky road, I think.
1: Do you think if he finally really knew that Terry Melcher was not in the house, he would have called this off?
0: No, he did know that Melcher wasn't there. He had stolen a telescope off of, or he sent somebody to go steal a telescope off of Melcher's deck at the home he was actually living at in Malibu at the time. But I don't think it mattered to Manson. He actually, this is a fascinating story, in March of 1969, about 5 or 6 months before the murders, Manson actually showed up at the Cielo Drive house where he thought Melcher was still living. He wanted to confront Melcher because he hadn't shown up for... he had promised Charlie he was going to stop by Spahn Ranch, where Charlie and the Manson family lived, and he was going to finally listen to Charlie play music and decide whether he wanted to sign him, give him a record deal or not. And he didn't show up for that meeting, which enraged Manson. It made him look really bad in front of his followers. And so Manson couldn't get a hold of Melcher, and he drove up to Benedict Canyon, went to the Cielo house, which he was not allowed to enter before, and walked onto the grounds. And right outside on the front door at that moment was Sharon Tate. She was being photographed by Sharok Hatemi, a photographer, and they locked eyes, Manson and Sharon Tate, which is pretty fascinating. And he was kind of thrown off the grounds by Rudy Altobelli, who owned the property. But he saw Sharon Tate there. Whether he recognized her as a movie star or not, we don't know. But Manson was aware that some wealthy and fairly important people were living there. He didn't know that Roman Polanski was living there, but a beautiful, beautiful woman was. And I think that was just in his mind, that represented everything he wanted to destroy.
1: Did he have any money to himself?
0: No. The family was perennially out of money, which is a big part of what they were doing, was a lot of their actions were trying to scrounge and steal for money. It's why they stole cars. It's why they made drug deals with biker gangs. And they got into a lot of trouble because they, you know, there was no concept of going out and earning money. They felt, because that was what Charlie preached, that the world owed them and that nobody owned anything and that all possessions were to be shared. And therefore, if they broke into somebody's house or stole a car or happened to steal some drugs from a drug dealer, that was fine because everything is everybody's and we should have access to what everybody else has access to.
1: This is amazing. Well, what is your fascination, Eli, with this story?
0: You know, that's the one question I really can't answer. And I say that with the Black Dahlia as well. I think sometimes with really, you know, big true crime cases, it's a fascinating subject unto itself why they remain so popular. and what it is, what it speaks to in the human psyche that has made it kind of persist. Like, why is Jack the Ripper such a huge story that occurred, you know, 140 years ago? Why would that remain relevant? There have been so many other murders since then, even in London, even in Victorian London, there were many other horrible murders. And same thing with the Manson family. But I think with Manson, there's two things going on. It's just an unbelievable story what happened. And I'm sure a lot of your listeners knows many of the details. I don't have to go into all of them. But the fact that they were living on Spahn Ranch, this cult of hippies, and they had given themselves up to this man, this guru, this savant who had hypnotized them. The whole story is just so bizarre and filled with these kind of rich details. You really get pulled into that world. And then the other part of it too is, I think that at the heart of why we're so fascinated by this story is the question of why these kids gave themselves up to Manson. A lot of them were pretty average American kids. They had graduated from high school 2, 3, 4 years earlier. Some of them were actually 14, 15 years old, and their parents said, yeah, go off, it's the 60s. And they went from being the average American teenager to becoming these horrific killers. And I think there's a part of us that fears that there is programming all around us, that we're being sort of trained in a way by advertising or by society or social media or whatever it is to think in a certain way. And we question whether our own thoughts are truly our own. And I think that's where there's a little bit of a relatability there, is that maybe it's an extreme version, but with these, with the kids who joined the Manson cult, we wonder, you know, could any of us have been susceptible to this?
1: Of the Beach Boys, was it Dennis or Carl Wilson that he knew?
0: It was Dennis Wilson.
1: Did Dennis promise him anything, do you know?
0: Yeah, sure. I mean, Dennis was absolutely entranced by Manson. And Manson, as he often did in his life, came at just the right time, at the right place, at the right moment. Wilson and the Beach Boys were down on their luck in 1968 when he met Charles Manson. Things were not going well. They weren't selling as many albums. Their tours weren't doing as well. And Dennis was lost. He had also, his relationship with his father, Murray, had really become severed at that point. I think he was very resentful against the world, even though he was hugely successful. And Manson comes in and provides, again, we talked earlier about Manson figured out what people needed. And in a way, he became a father figure to Dennis Wilson, which was something he had always been missing in his own father. And so as a result, Manson provided guidance to Wilson and showed him a way of letting go of the past and not being caught up in the trauma of his family and his brothers and competition. And as a result, Dennis felt a certain obligation to Manson, which everybody else seemed to have too. You'd hang out with Manson and somehow by the end of the night, you'd feel that you owed him. You know, he was very good at making you feel that he had given you something even though he hadn't, and that therefore you owed him something in exchange. And Dennis did everything he could to get Manson the record deal that he wanted.
1: How long after the murders did it take for the prosecution and the police to arrest Manson?
0: So this is a great question. You know, people always talk about how after the events of August 9th and August 10th that America changed, that the murders had such a profound impact on the country, which is true. But the truth is that in the weeks and months after the murders, you know, the first 2 weeks, every newspaper, every radio program in America was talking about the murders. Except for Los Angeles, it pretty much fell out of the news, especially there were major other events going on, the moon landing, Woodstock, and all the chaos of 1969. And so the news kind of moved on. But then on December 9th, 1969, Charles Manson is finally arrested in Inyo County, which is the desert. When I say desert, I mean desert of California. It's not Palm Springs. This is Ballarat and the Panamint right. Mountains. It's just, really desolate.
1: And it's not Vegas. It's not Vegas.
0: Right, exactly. And so he gets arrested there, and the press is stunned because he's not what they expect, right? Everybody's been picturing some, rabid-looking maniac, and instead instead, it's a hippie cult leader who's kind of stylish and he's enjoying it. He's smiling and he's got this charisma, and surrounding him are 30, 40 people who worship him. And that's the moment, I think, that America changed.
1: Unbelievable. It truly was.
0: Yeah.
1: And off he goes. He gets convicted. And at the time, California had the death penalty and they changed that, right?
0: That's right. Yeah. So they had been convicted at that point. They were convicted in 1971. And then as they were awaiting death row, state of California abolished the death penalty, which meant that they were going to be, they were going to be up for parole in 7 years or something. So it was a big moment of celebration. But I think that turned sour pretty quickly once his followers began to realize that they'd essentially been conned. And the last thing Manson wanted was to go back to prison. And he sort of deteriorated once he was there.
1: The Black Dahlia, Elizabeth Short, they called her the Black Dahlia because of her hair, was it not?
0: That's correct. Yeah, the way she wore her hair was like people said it was like a large dahlia flower, and it was black as night, and so that's how she got the name.
1: Her body was found in 1947, all chopped up.
0: Yep, that's correct.
1: And police looked at like 150 suspects?
0: I think it was more. It was about 300, actually, that they looked at.
1: Can't give away your book, but do you think you know who did it?
0: I do. I did many years of research, and the person that I point out as being the murderer was verified to have known her and was with her for 3 days before she escaped to San Diego for a month. And then as soon as she came back, she was murdered. And I think that all those events are connected. There's all kinds of tissue between them. So it's a pretty interesting story.
1: Fascinating, to be sure. She was, how old was she when she died?
0: 22 years old, sorry.
1: And she wanted to be an actress, I guess, right?
0: No, she didn't. And that's actually one of the big myths about Elizabeth Short, the Black Dahlia, is that she was in Hollywood to become famous and was going on auditions, and that's why she was in Los Angeles. But the truth is that she never auditioned. She never sought fame. She didn't want to meet Hollywood people. She wanted nothing to do with Hollywood. And in fact, she was just out in California for some adventure. And to hopefully find somebody to fall in love with. That's all she wanted in this world, was to be loved.
1: Why kill the lady?
0: Boy, I wish we knew. To get in the mind of a killer, that's a difficult one.
1: The name of that book is Sisters in Death, about the Black Dahlia, the Prairie Heiress, and their hunter. Who's the Prairie Heiress? Was that her too?
0: No, the Prairie Heiress is Lila Welsh, who was the heiress of a large real estate fortune in Kansas City, who was murdered in 1941. And the LAPD suspected that the man who was with Elizabeth Short, a man by the name of Carl Balsiger, for 3 days before, as I said, before she escaped to San Diego, he knew Elizabeth Short, and he also knew this woman, Lila Welsh, the Prairie Heiress, who was killed in 1941 in Kansas City. And what alarmed LAPD is that there were remarkable similarities between the two murders, the markings on the body, the stabbings, what had been done to the bodies, but they never were able to close the case because they didn't have all the evidence.
1: So you think he's killed before?
0: Yes.
1: We'll come back and take calls with you in a moment. Eli Frankel with us. Calls next on Coast to Coast AM.
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I'm a retired teacher. 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
5: COVID texts released. I'm Sue Guzman, Fox News. Some new text messages are being released from Dr. Anthony Fauci's government phone, where he expressed concern over the COVID-19 vaccine and early-term miscarriages.
6: In one text thread from January of 2021, Dr. Fauci discusses the impact of the COVID-19 injection on pregnant women. Dr. Fauci writes to the then Surgeon General and head of the CDC, quote, many people have significant cytokine storm and fever after the second dose. This theoretically could be associated with miscarriage in the first trimester. Dr. Fauci later said that COVID could cause serious illness during pregnancy and that no safety issues had emerged among thousands of pregnant women who at the time had gotten the vaccine. Dr. Fauci also pointed to guidance from health authorities that left the decision to get the vaccine to women and their health care providers.
5: Fox's Max Gordon, President Trump looking to change regulations on childhood vaccines. The latest from Fox's Chad Perkerman in Washington.
7: The president signed an executive order reducing the number of recommended childhood vaccines. Health and Human Services Secretary RFK Jr. drove the move.
8: We are comparing health outcomes in vaccinated versus unvaccinated children. The vaccines administered during pregnancy and outcomes ranging from allergies to autoimmune disease to autism and other neurodevelopmental disorders.
7: Now, Kennedy says there's no conclusion whether vaccines contribute to health problems. Senate Health Committee Chairman Bill Cassidy is a doctor. He called the order, quote, wrong. He believes this makes people more hesitant to get vaccine.
5: President Trump's pick for U.S. Attorney General Todd Blanche sworn in Monday night at the Oval Office after a rough nomination period. Blanche had faced backlash for his history as the president's personal attorney. America's listening to Fox News.
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1: 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Jump aboard. 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

0: Welcome back, George Norrie, with Eli Frankel. Eli, what do you think the trigger was for Charlie Manson? We talked about the rejection with music. You think that did it?
1: Oh, yeah. Yeah, absolutely. I mean, there were a lot of events that were occurring by August 1969 when all of this, when all these murders occurred. Where do you start? First of all, the family, his followers were asking him when Helter Skelter was going to start. They were getting antsy. He had been preaching that there was going to be this massive race war and a revolution, and that they were going to go escape to the desert, and that eventually they would emerge from the desert and take over the world. And it hadn't happened yet. And Charlie had been preaching that any day now this is going to occur, and it happened. So they were asking, which is not good in a cult when your followers are starting to ask you when that prophecy is going to be fulfilled. And then he, as we said before, all his potential record deals had dried up. He was clearly not going to succeed in music. He had a lot of followers who wanted to leave him at that moment. He was losing control of the cult. And there was actually another guy in the desert named Paul Crockett who had what he considered poached several of his followers from Barker Ranch, where they had set up in the desert. There was the biker gang, the straight gang, the Straight Satans was coming down on them. The Los Angeles County Sheriff's Department had just raided, or was about to raid Spahn Ranch. They had raided them a few months earlier. The LAPD and FBI was sniffing around. Maybe even the worst of all, Spahn Ranch, where they lived, was likely going to be sold off, which meant that they had to leave and they were out of money. So, you know, a lot of pressure on this cult leader, and I think it broke him.
0: When the murders occurred, is that when they killed some of those other people that we were talking about, the numbers?
1: Yeah, well, Donald Shea was killed about 2 weeks after the LaBiancas were murdered. And then, there were murders that went on up until 1972. And then, of course, there was the attempt on President Ford's life by Squeaky Fromm in 1975. So, you know, it trickled on for a while afterwards.
0: Yeah, Squeaky was one of his followers, wasn't she?
1: She sure was, Lynette Fromm. She's still around, believe it or not.
0: She's out of jail now, isn't she?
1: She is. She's living a quiet life on the East Coast.
0: Tex Watson, is he alive?
1: Yes, he is. He runs a prison ministry, and he is still in prison. I think he's at peace with the fact that he'll likely be there for the rest of his life.
0: Who did the bulk of the murders? Was it Watson?
1: Yeah, Watson was the leader on both nights. He was Watson was actually a really nice, sweet kid. Everybody described him as kind of the quintessential football playing all-American kid. He was from Copeville, Texas, a small, really small town where everybody knew everybody else. And for the most part, most of the time he spent with the Manson family, he was sort of a lower level member. Charlie kind of treated him like a kid who needed to be, you know, slapped around every now and then and know his place. And Watson was always trying to get Charlie's approval. He was trying to get status within the family, and he was desperate to sort of prove himself as a man to Manson. And Manson used that. He essentially twisted what had occurred with a couple murders that they had killed a musician in Topanga Canyon named Gary Hinman. And then Manson had also shot and what he thought he had killed a drug dealer named Bernard Crow a few weeks before that. And so he wanted Watson to take over and commit these murders because Charlie had sacrificed so much for the family. And then another member, Bobby Beausoleil, had essentially given up his life. He was going to prison in killing Gary Hinman, this musician, who Charlie kind of presented it as being it had sort of betrayed the family. And so now it was up to Tex to prove himself and to give back to Beausoleil and Manson what they had given to him. And then a few weeks before the murders, Watson had also ingested a tea that had been soaked in belladonna root, which is a extremely potent drug. And he had gotten very, very aggressive and was starting to do methamphetamines. And so he was so wired all the time. And I think Charlie picked up on that and thought, this guy is going to be a killing machine for me.
0: Was Charlie taken care of by a public defender?
1: Yeah, he was. He had a lawyer named Irving Kanarek who was really rough around the edges. And his strategy in trials was to constantly object, right? Every 5 seconds that a witness would be speaking or the prosecutor would be speaking, he would object to no matter what it was. There was just constant objections. And if you read the transcripts of the trial, which are readily available online, they're constantly being interrupted by Charlie's lawyer objecting for this reason or that reason. And it got so bad that Charlie said to the judge, "I object to my lawyer's objections."
0: Huh. Did they all have the trial at the same time or were they separate?
1: So Manson was on trial at the same time as three of the female killers, Susan Atkins, Pat Krenwinkel, and Leslie Van Houten, which became a circus. Those women would follow anything that he instructed them to do. And so they were very disruptive in court. And in the morning, they were all put in the same room together beforehand, and he would instruct them what to do. So he would say that if I touch my ear or if I brush my hair back, I want you to do this. Today, that would never happen. But back then, you know, all the defendants, they were sort of strung together as one unit, if you will. And Manson had total control over them and actually gave directions and instructions to their lawyers, even when the lawyers objected and said, "This is actually going to hurt my client." Their client said, "No, we're going to do what Charlie said." And then Tex Watson had been in Texas. It took months to get him extradited to California. So when he arrived, he was on trial separately. And then Bobby Beausoleil, who killed the musician Gary Hinman and Bruce Davis, they were tried separately as well.
0: Why did they cop an insanity plea for Charlie?
1: Why did they or didn't they?
0: Why didn't they?
1: Well, and they tried to, but I think it was determined that he was of sound mind. That was one of the tricks they tried at the beginning.
0: Let's go to the phone. Cindy in West Virginia, Charlie Manson's home state. Hi, Cindy.
2: Hi, George. Thank you for taking my call. I had called before when you had another guest on about the Manson murders and had mentioned that Terry Melcher was Doris J's son. Also with the Biancas, they had just moved into the house that the producer had turned down Manson for a record deal. So he had sent his people there to murder the producer, and he didn't even live there anymore. And it was the same thing with the Tate Mansion. Terry Melcher didn't live in that home anymore either. So he made mistakes on both murders by trying to go after the people that weren't even there anymore.
0: Your thoughts on that, Eli?
1: Yeah, so, well, there was no producer at the LaBiancas' home. They had moved in there, I think, a year ago or something into the house on Waverly. The reason that that house was chosen was that Charles Manson had partied for a while about a year, year and a half before with a guy named Harold True, who lived in the next door house. And so on August 10th, when Charlie ordered his family to commit the next batch of murders the day after the Tate murders, he actually joined them in the car to show them how it was done because he determined that the Tate murders were too messy. He wanted it to be cleaner, whatever that meant. And they drove around for hours. He was kind of nervously trying to pick out what was the right house. And then eventually he's directing Linda Kasabian, who's driving at that time, all over the city. They go to Pasadena, they go to Hollywood, which is a you know, very big distance between those two. So eventually they end up in Los Feliz, and he goes to a house that he knew very well. And actually, when they pulled up, the other members of the family were confused. They didn't know if they were going to Harold's old house or what was happening, but instead, Manson chose the house next door.
0: When they told Charlie, they must have told him, "We just stabbed a pregnant woman and some other people." Was he?
1: Yeah.
0: What do you think, he was happy?
1: Well, initially it was kind of celebratory because they had done what he had demanded, but he was not happy about the fact that it was so bloody and there was blood everywhere. He didn't want necessarily as bloody a scene. which kind of contradicts the directions he had given them, which was to make it witchy and to just slaughter the people in there. So again, you're talking about people who are really drug-addled, and there's a lot of contradictory information and testimony there. But he actually grew pretty angry pretty quickly, because the point of the murders, the real motivation behind it, was as a copycat to make it look like the murder of Gary Hinman, the musician, the guy, Bobby Beausoleil, who had been picked up by police and was going to go to trial for that murder. Manson wanted to get him off the hook. And so the way he figured he could do that was by committing very similar murders of prominent people. And therefore, the police would believe that somebody else had committed the Hinman murder, right? Because the two murders would have been connected.
0: They'd say, we got the wrong guy.
1: Exactly.
0: Bill, truck driving in Oregon. Welcome. Hi, Bill.
3: Hey, George. First, I wanted to say that's great news that you gave about Cornelius. I had noticed it, but I thought, you know, a lot of people are taking time off now. And, you know, with his strong feelings on AI and all, I thought maybe he was just taking a break. We're just at the start of the whole AI thing. Eli, I had a question for you since you kind of know so much about Charlie Manson, and it's going to sound a little strange right at first, but I don't know, last year there was a guy detonated a bomb at the Palm Springs Fertility Clinic, and he had a girlfriend from Tacoma. That bomb was large. The FBI said it's like the largest one that they've investigated in America, and it's just he just killed himself. It was just a miracle he didn't kill a bunch of people.
1: Wow.
3: But his girlfriend in Tacoma, they all linked up on the internet. They were against, pregnancies, people having kids that they felt weren't ready to have kids. And my thing, it's Palm Springs. It got me thinking about Charlie Manson. Do you think nowadays, if Charlie Manson was in his prime now, do you think he would still have that intuition, that knack of getting to know people, even through the internet? Do you think he would be like a social media influencer?
1: You know, I think Charlie's superpower was being able to be really intimate with people, be one-on-one. He always had this habit of taking people on walks. And, when they got back from the walk, they kind of changed their mind. Charlie had gotten into their head. He was one of those guys that could, lay down with a girl and talk to her for 15 minutes and get into her head and make her feel that this guy understood me and my parents, they're the reasons that I have all my troubles and it's not me and Charlie's going to help show me the way. So I think that his power was really kind of a direct thing. I'm not sure it would work as well on the internet, but who knows? He might have developed different skills in today's world.
0: Was he like David Koresh of the Branch Davidians? He had that kind of...
1: Yes, it's actually a really interesting question. I was actually watching a Koresh video earlier today. There's definitely similarities in the sense that they both preached from the Bible and they were both very, very charismatic preachers. But Charlie was wild. He used drugs and sex and orgies to break people down, to strip them of their inhibitions and essentially to strip them of their personalities and then fill it back up with him and his thoughts and complete compliance. Whereas Koresh was a little more distant that way and a little more controlled. And you can tell too, Koresh's followers, they feel a kinship with him, whereas Charlie's followers were afraid of him.
0: Charlie knew how to play people, didn't he?
1: Yeah, he sure did. He was an outstanding reader of human psychology and human behavior and would figure you out in a second.
0: First time caller Eric's with us in Utah. Hello, Eric.
4: Hi, and thanks for taking my call. I was just wondering, how much of the Helter Skelter theory is really, came from Mason himself, or how much was, shaped or amplified by, the case later on in court?
1: Yeah.
0: The Helter Skelter thing was misinterpreted, wasn't it?
1: Well, it's a great question. And that is, I think right now, that's like the central debate. Really great question that so many of the Manson experts are debating is, was Bugliosi, Vincent Bugliosi, the prosecutor for the district attorney's office, was he correct in his theory that all of this was done, these murders, in order to kick off the revolution, the race war that would destroy the world and would bring Charlie Manson to power and control over the entire world? That was his theory, and he had a lot of witnesses that talked about it, and that was the motivation for the murders. The prosecution was trying to figure out, why did they do this? That was a really important question, because if you couldn't answer that, they were all going to go free, including Charlie. And so that's what he focused on, and the jury bought into it. The truth is a lot more complex. Charlie Manson did preach about this revolution and Armageddon and everything that was coming. But in a lot of ways, it was sort of a trick, the way that cult leaders used to promise their followers that there is some big payoff to all of this, that all of your suffering and everything you're giving me, that there is going to be this wonderful future if you just sacrifice yourself now. In terms of why the murders were committed, the copycat that we talked about before, that they were trying to get Bobby Beausoleil out of prison, is really the main motivation. And I also think that revenge against society and against Melcher and against Hollywood, it was just all of the anger that Manson had against a world that he felt had taken everything from him, as his cult is falling apart, as his career and music is, you know, facing a dead end. This was sort of his big slap to the world, if you will.
0: Where do people get your book, Sisters in Death?
1: It's available on Amazon, barnesandnobles.com, and bookstores. I mean, pretty much any website that sells books or major book sellers.
0: And you've got like 21 films under your belt, don't you?
1: Well, TV shows, including Helter Skelter, which I produced for MGM Epics and is on Amazon now as well. So I spent a few years working on a six-part documentary that was sort of a big sprawling, you know, epic story. And we interviewed a lot of people who were in the family and people kind of tangential to the story as well. It was fascinating.
0: What was your reaction to the Black Dahlia theory that guy did it?
1: Yeah, so, I mean, the Black Dahlia community, very different from the Charles Manson community.
0: Oh, yeah. You know,
1: these true crime cases kind of tend to create their own ecosystem and environment. The reaction's been great. People have been kind of overwhelmingly positive. There's definitely detractors, because there's kind of a set list of suspects that have been around for about 10 or 15 years. And a lot of people have kind of taken up their camps, right? They believe that this guy has to be it. And so when any new theory or suspect comes up, people tend to just dismiss it. But my approach was to use real evidence and interviews with people who had been there or their children, and build up a case that was based on hard fact rather than conjecture.
0: We're going to come back and take final calls with Eli Frankel in just a moment on Coast to Coast. Don't touch your dial.
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0: Fox News. I'm Sue Guzman. President Trump signing an executive order recommending childhood vaccines be limited to 11 and making the now combined MMR, mumps, measles, rubella shot separate ones. Fox's Chad Perkman has reaction from Washington.
1: Senate Health Committee Chairman Bill Cassidy is a doctor. He called the order, quote, wrong. He believes this makes people more hesitant to get vaccine.
0: Reaction due to concerns over the effects on pregnant women and autism. At least 111 people have been killed in Colombia's largest earthquake in years. The 7.4 magnitude quake in western Colombia, collapsing more than 1,600 structures. The epicenter occurring 255 miles west of the capital of Bogota. And voters heading to the polls in five states Tuesday to choose nominees into this fall's midterms. Races up for grabs in Connecticut, Wisconsin, Minnesota, Vermont, South Carolina. America's list to Fox News.
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5: Hi, I'm Clint Black. Have you heard of Rett syndrome? I hadn't until my niece Courtney was diagnosed. Rett syndrome is a neurological disorder which occurs mostly in girls. It's often misdiagnosed as autism or cerebral palsy. Rett syndrome strikes without warning. 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
1: 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And we'll be back in a moment with Eli Frankel and take final calls with him as we talk about the Charlie Manson murders and also the Black Dahlia. We have a new television show coming out called Strange Universe. 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
1: 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Right at the top of the homepage, it says Insider. 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And through the app, you can sign up to be an insider as well. And if you're in Canada, you're eligible to be an insider, so take advantage of that. And here's something for you to build up that testosterone.
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0: And welcome back, George Norrie, along with Eli Frankel. Eli, do you think Charlie Manson had any friends in prison?
1: I mean, he had, he did. He actually had one guy who was sort of his assistant, if you will. He was a member of the Aryan Brotherhood, and he had protection under him. So there were other guys that he got along with well. But, you know, I think with Charles Manson, especially in prison, I don't know that he ever had any real friends in his life. And certainly in prison, right, it's, you know, these are transactional relationships.
0: How tall was the guy? Was he frail?
1: Yeah, he was pretty small. He was about 5'3", 5'4".
0: Really?
1: Yeah, small, but wiry and strong.
0: Let's go to Walter, truck driving in Pennsylvania. Go ahead, Walt.
2: Hey, George, thanks for having me on.
0: Sure.
2: Hey, I'm glad you guys did well in this truck. I'm Cornelius. I'm glad he's doing well.
0: Yeah, me too.
2: I got a question now about Charles Manson. I noticed he's got a swastika on his forehead now. Did he study Nazism and want to kind of like revitalize that?
1: Yeah, he espoused some, you know, Nazi philosophies later on in life. But with Charlie, it's never really what it seems. I think in a lot of ways, it's just to get attention. The swastika itself actually began as an X that he carved into his forehead when he was on trial. And one of the reasons he did that was to get attention and to also try to throw off the prosecution and to scare the jury, which is an odd thing to do. And then later on in the day, the other three women who, his followers who were on trial with him, also carved X's into their forehead. And then his followers who were out on the street outside the Hall of Justice where the trial was taking place also carved X's into their foreheads to show solidarity with him. And then when years later, when he was in prison, he then took the X and turned it into a swastika when he went through sort of a Nazi phase, if you will.
0: Eli, did he ever admit to what he did?
1: No. And it's fascinating. You watch these interviews with him. He always gets asked, about the murders and his complicity. And Charlie does what he did when he was on trial, when he was being questioned after he got arrested, up until the last days of his life. And his answer was, hey, man, that had nothing to do with me. That was a choice of those kids. If they wanted to choose to do it, that is their choice. They were living their lives. I have a clear conscience. He never, ever took any culpability for what he did.
0: He went to the grave, deny, huh?
1: Correct. Yep.
0: Mike, Fairbanks, Alaska. Go ahead, Michael.
3: Hello, Mr. Norrie and Mr. Frankel. Thank you for logging me in, George.
0: Sure thing.
3: I have a couple of cool stories. I worked out towards Death Valley for Andy Kasama's mines there, just past Trona. And there's a road out to Ballarat, and there it goes out up to Goler Wash.
1: Yeah.
3: And by the way, George, I just Google Earthed it, and Barker Ranch has a customer service phone number. If you guys want it, I got it. 786-3200, area code 760. You could call there, I guess, now. It's a tourist place. But the original ranch is, I think the Park Service burned it down in 94. But, I was working with some old-timers out on some giant mining equipment once out there. And he was telling me that he remembers the miner, a couple miners up in Ballarat there, told them that Charlie Manson came down and wanted to buy their 14x14 storage shed. And the gold miner said, no, we need it, man. We're using it. So Charlie stomped off. And a couple of months later, he came down again and asked him if he could have that shed on that out there in the desert. And if you look at Goler Wash on Google Earth, it's zigzag all the way up. There's no way you can get a 14x14 a house with a gable roof on it. A small shed with a gable roof. It looked like a little house, the guy said. So the miners woke up one day and the shed was gone. And they said, what the heck? And they saw the tracks and they went up towards Goler Gulch, and Charlie Manson had tied a cable around it with his Jeep. He came down and literally tore that shack off its foundation and tried to drag it back up Goler Wash. Well,
1: wow.
3: It ended up in a pile of toothpicks And supposedly it was still there to this day. Barker Ranch, Manson supposedly picked that place. That was his de facto headquarters. He was looking for an underground portal, an entrance to a fantastic city up there, because Barker Ranch actually is sitting in the middle of fantastic, very rich ground that the Park Service took out. And I know there's a miner up there on Panamint Mountain named Sparrow, the last in holder in the whole Death Valley. He's a native Indian. He's the last gold miner. And he won legal possession of his mine. He's down a couple hundred feet, and he's pulling out the most fantastic gold you've ever seen. Well, that whole place is rich, and that's what he was looking for. There's supposedly, he said there was a portal there to an underground city, and that's funny because it ties into a story that George had about a prospector that fell through a shaft out there, and there was an underground city. No one in it was abandoned, but there were giant tools everywhere, and I wonder if Charles Manson was looking for that. And also I've talked to my son-in-law worked for Chona Mines out there, and they said two old-timers told them they were prospecting. They stuck their hand. I told the story before on Fort Georgia show. This one guy, he found a vein of gold. He stuck his hand in it, and his hand disappeared. And he screamed, and his friend ran over. What's wrong? He says, my hand just disappeared when I touched that gold vein there. And this is out in Panamint Mountains. And so the other guy did it. And he stuck his whole arm through and disappeared. And they said they ran out of there screaming, and they said they would never go back. But they worked at the Chona plant there. But, the Golar Wash, they lived up there. It was fed by Sourdough Springs is where they got their water from. Yep. But anyway, that's about all I got for tonight, you guys. Thank you very much. And, oh, by the way, he was worth $1 million when he passed away, supposedly, on his murderabilia. But anyway, thank you, gentlemen.
1: Yeah, so that's really interesting. I had never heard that shack story, and I'm not sure that's ever been recorded. So that's a new piece of information about the Manson legacy in the desert. That's really interesting. And it squares with everything that we do know about the family's time in the Panamint Mountains there. They did steal. They actually burned an earth mover that belonged to the Park Service there, which is how they eventually got caught, is they were investigated for that. And in terms of the hole in the ground that he's talking about, that is absolutely correct. There were legends for many, many years in the desert that there was an underground city out there in the desert. And it probably stemmed from the fact that there are streams and rivers that are actually under the desert there. The Amargosa River flows beneath Death Valley. And there are certain points where you can enter. And so these legends popped up that there were massive caverns underneath the desert and that there was a lost city there. And Charlie bought into that and used that, much like he did with the race war and apocalypse that was coming. He used that to keep his followers working and loyal to him. He promised that they were going to go find the hole in the ground that would take them underneath to a fabulous city where they would eventually live a fabulous life and then emerge to take over the world. So all of that squares with what we know about the legend.
0: Eli, Charlie was about 35 when these murders occurred. Did anybody ever talk to his parents?
1: So his mother, his father was a con artist and disappeared about a day after she got pregnant with him. So his mother, who was in and out of prison when he was young, but then eventually became a very devoted mother and was sort of shocked by the way that he had become sort of a petty crook when he was a kid, and then the reform schools and everything. He actually came out to Los Angeles because his mother had moved there about a year earlier in 1955, and he came out in late 56. And he went to live with her. He was pretty abusive towards her, and I think that she felt that she owed him. So she gave him money, and she tried to buy him things. And then after the murders, she was so horrified. She only gave one interview, and I think she felt kind of burned by how her statements were represented. She never gave another interview. But she died in 1973, and I tend to think that she may have been his last victim in a way. She was so upset and heartbroken by what had happened to him, and she felt responsible. She felt guilty because at 15 years old, she committed a crime and went to prison. She was out of his life for the first few years. So it stayed with her. It's very sad. And yeah, it's the stress of the murders probably ended up killing her.
0: Well, it sounds like he had bad cards dealt when he was a kid.
1: He did, but he also produced a lot of bad cards himself and decided to lay a lot of bad cards down on the world.
0: Mayat in New York. Go ahead, Mayat.
4: Thank you, George. Oh, you're such a treasure. I have some Cornelius information. Before the weekend, our beloved Coastie, John in Renton, had left me a message, and his someone he knows quite well had found out that Cornelius had just attended and spoken at a city council meeting. However, as I tried over this my Sunday and my Monday morning, it is impossible for Connie to understand the substance of Coast, in that it is, it would be no Coast to Coast without listeners. There would be no Coasties. So it was impossible to get on. So we get a hem and a ha, a laugh when nothing's funny, and over asking the guests the same question because she doesn't see the callers and the importance. So that needs to be worked on, and why we love you so much, George. But my main question, and I'll be reading the book on the Black Dahlia, so fascinating, but my main question is...
1: Thank you.
4: Is shortly after the murders, there was a school of thought, and there were some books, I can't remember the titles, but I certainly read at least one of them, that an alphabet intelligence agency had decided that the 60s progressivism, inclusion, etc., was not to stay in the world. So there's a school of thought, if you research this or know about this, that said that the Manson murders were actually controlled and engineered
1: right
4: by

0: someone other than Manchin and his two. And if you have my questions, and George, please follow up, because she's not central. The Coasties are central.
1: All right, I get it. But go ahead, Eli.
2: Yeah, so the book that you're referring to is Chaos by Tom O'Neill, which has been a monumental success in the book world. So Chaos is fascinating. Tom O'Neill did many, many years of research. I will say I don't think I agree with his conclusions, and I'm not sure that he 100% does either. With a lot of the evidence he brings, he states, I can't necessarily prove this, but here's what I think. I think at the end of the day, you know, that theory takes a lot of the responsibility off of Charles Manson. And I think at the end of the day, he is the one who's responsible for everything that happened. Certainly his followers were too. And until I see really conclusive evidence that the CIA was involved in any kind of way with the Manson family, it's just hard for me to kind of dig in and think that this is, this might have happened. It seems far-fetched, but then again, who knows? And I have a lot of respect for Tom and his research. So, you know, we'll see what comes up. I think there's a lot of Manson researchers and interested parties that have a lot of work still left to do, and we'll see what comes up.
1: Had you had a get-together meeting with Charlie Manson, what would you have asked him?
2: Oh, wow. God, that would, yeah. So I thought about that. You know, the trick with Manson, you watch his interviews enough times, you begin to realize that asking him questions straight on does not work. You have to kind of do a roundabout way. I think that, you know, he's been asked every kind of question about the murders, and I just don't think you would get very far. What I'd like to know is, what was life like at Spahn Ranch? What was life like in the family? What made him happy? What made him upset? I just would like to get into his head and understand the mechanism by which he controlled people without telling him that I'm asking about control.
1: And I would have started talking to him about his music too, Eli. I bet he would have fallen for that.
2: Absolutely.
1: We'll be back in a moment. Thank you, Eli. Barbara Lamb talking about souls next on Coast to Coast AM.
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1: Muscular injury is a major problem facing today's athletes, both recreational and professional. 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
1: Keeping the pressure on Iran. I'm Ted Lindner, Fox News. President Trump saying the U.S. is wiping out Iran in the conflict in the Middle East as the Iranian regime is calling for compensation from the United States. Fox's Mike Emanuel has the latest.
2: In the Oval Office, President Trump told reporters if there are damages to be paid, the Iranian regime should pay for its decades of violence and promoting terrorism. The president says the United States military has swept the entire Strait of Hormuz for mines, and the Navy is getting the job done.
3: Look, the only one that has control of the Strait of Hormuz right now is the United States Navy. We have a blockade that's been infallible. It's a steel wall.
2: At the White House, Mike Emanuel, Fox News.
1: Senators Ron Johnson and Rand Paul releasing texts from Dr. Anthony Fauci's government phone this week, revealing communications with other health officials during the COVID-19 pandemic. They had to do with pregnant women and whether it was safe for them to take the COVID vaccine. Fox's Kevin Cork with more.
4: Quoting Fauci from a text dated 25th of January of 2021, since many people have significant cytokines storm and fever after the second dose, this theoretically could be associated with miscarriage in the first trimester. February the 3rd, he said in a Q&A with JAMA, that's the Journal of the American Medical Association, that the FDA found that there were no red flags regarding the vaccine in pregnant women. Then months later, he said this, quoting again, there's no indication whatsoever that there's any increase of any adverse issues in a pregnant woman who was vaccinated compared to a pregnant woman who wasn't vaccinated. It's pretty clear that pregnant women should get vaccinated.
1: This comes after the Senate Homeland Security Committee voted to hold Dr. Fauci in contempt of Congress. After he invoked the Fifth Amendment over 100 times during a hearing, lawmakers also refer him to the Department of Justice. America's listening to Fox News.
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1: What happens to the soul when a person dies? Barbara Lamb has that answer for us, and she's next on Coast to Coast AM. 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Reported losses from social media scams reached $2.1 billion last year, 8 times the 2020 amount. 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

0: One of our favorite persons, Barbara Lamb, is a hypnotherapist, regression therapist, and a former licensed psychotherapist. Since 1984, Barbara has regressed thousands of people to their past lives, extraterrestrial encounters, soul's purpose for this life. She is widely known for her regressions and work in giving clarity to experiencers. Barbara has been interviewed on numerous broadcasts, especially us, and has led many experiencer support groups. Her website is linked up at coasttocoastam.com, and one of her books is called Cosmic Convergence, Journeys of Walk-ins, Starseeds, and Hybrids. Miss Barbara Lamb, welcome to the program, Barb. How are ya?
1: Oh, fine, George, and really nice to be in touch with you again.
0: Are we keeping you up really late this time?
1: No, I'm usually up this late anyway.
0: How did you get involved in this unusual field that we're both in?
1: Well, yes, and there's so much in this field, isn't there? So many different fascinating aspects. Well, as I was growing up, I kind of wanted to know what was real. I had a sense that there was much more to reality than just what we could see and touch and know in the physical sense. And nobody else I knew was wondering about that sort of thing. So in other words, I was really wondering about other dimensions, and eventually started wondering about life in space. And I always wanted to be of help to people somehow. And so in the 1970s, I became licensed as a psychotherapist. And that was wonderful because it kind of gave me permission to sort of explore things in a different way than what we would usually think of, and in order to help somebody. So I found that early in that career, I found that I was able to take people into what I called a deeper state, which was really a state of deep relaxation. And later on, I was convinced by other people that I had been doing hypnosis, but I didn't realize that at the time. But I was doing things like having women who came to me who had aborted a fetus sometime earlier, mm-hmm. and was really regretting it and feeling very guilty and very sad. And with the first person who came along like that, I said, well, you know, you did end the body and the ability for that body to live a lifetime by having the abortion, but you could not have killed the soul, because the soul is, you know, forever, it's immortal. Bodies, lifetimes can be killed, of course, but not the soul. And would you like to talk to the soul of that aborted fetus and see if we can do that? And with the first person, she said, oh, that would be wonderful. Do you think we can do that? And I said, well, let's try. No, I had not tried that before, but I thought, why not? If the soul is very conscious, and the soul, I had been learning, can tune into us and watch over us, the soul of our loved ones who had already departed. And so I thought, well, maybe that's the same thing with the soul of the fetus. So I called in the fetus for that particular person, and the person in a nice state of relaxation started talking to the soul. She had a real sense that that soul was right there with her at the time, and started talking to the soul, and lo and behold, she was hearing back from the soul. So the soul wasn't the age of the aborted fetus, but was, you know, more of a mature soul talking back. And they developed a really wonderful understanding. And it turned out that the soul of that aborted fetus was very understanding about why the woman had taken that action. In other words, she might have not have been married, or in one case with another woman, the woman was just planning to divorce her husband for a number of reasons, and she was realizing she was pregnant again with that husband's child. And but since she wasn't going to be with him any longer, she decided to go and have an abortion. And then, of course, years later, she felt guilty and anxious about it. And we did the same process. I would put her into a nice state of deep relaxation. And then she would call that aborted fetus to her. And that soul, you know, would talk to her. And in one case, the soul said, I knew that you were just about to leave my father, and that would not have been a good time to come to you. So that's all right that you release me. And if you find another marital partner eventually, and if you want to have a baby with him, I will be the one who comes to you as your baby. So that woman, a couple of years after that, she did meet and marry, you know, just the love of her life. And they were married, and they decided to have a child together, even though she had children from her previous marriage. And they did conceive a child, and they always felt that it was that one, you know, who had tried to come to her before. And that original soul who tried to come was a male, and they did have a baby boy. And she always felt that that soul, that baby, was the one who had been the soul whom she had aborted. And it just felt so completing and so wonderful. Not only, you know, the joy and the miracle of having a new baby with this new man she loved, but that it was the one she had been in contact with before, and he had waited around for her to be in the right circumstances and to come to her when she was choosing to have another baby.
0: It probably erased some guilt in her too, huh?
1: Oh yes. I think many women who take that action of aborting a fetus that they're carrying, they very often do feel a lot of guilt and a lot of recriminations. And that's not always the case, but I think that does happen quite often. So when there can be a resolution like this, that's wonderful. And conducting sessions like that, that I was sort of making up, experimenting with as I went in my therapy practice, I began paying more and more attention to the soul. And late in the 1970s, around that time that I was doing this work with about five different women, I read the book by Raymond Moody called Life After Life, about the near-death experiences and how he had worked with many, many people who had physically died and had been declared dead, and yet they went on into the next realm and came back again and continued their lives and brought back with them lots of reports, lots of stories about what they had experienced. So that drew my attention again to the soul. And then, moving on in my life, I started doing a lot of traveling to other parts of the world. And at some of those places, like particularly Peru and Egypt, most notably, I would be walking along in one of those locations and really taking it all in, the ancient culture that would have been there before. And suddenly, I'd have the experience of feeling like I was a different person in that environment. And I might be a male or I might be a female, might have very dark skin and black hair, which is very different than the way I am now in this life. But in other words, I was having a spontaneous past life recollection. And I had not heard of that before, but it was just happening. Happened twice in Peru. And then a few months later, I went to Egypt, and I had about five of those spontaneous things happening where I was in a certain location and remembered being there. I mean, remembered with technicolor type memories of the clothing I wore, the skin, the hair that I had, the gender I was, which might have been different than my gender in this life. And most importantly, I was remembering the functioning or the purpose of my work in those particular locations that I visited. And these were sort of like flashbacks, you could say. And they were very vivid and full technicolor. And, you know, I just couldn't help but think, you know, we must really have a whole series of previous lifetimes, past lives, which I had not really believed in or paid any attention to before that, and began to think more and more about, wow, how could I use this somehow in my therapy practice to help people? And then in the early 1980s, I began to realize that there was such a thing as past life regression. Mm-hmm. And I watched a demonstration of that on television, actually. And I thought, you know, I could do that because I'm so accustomed to helping people to get into a really nice, relaxed state. And then these amazing things are happening for the person in that state. And by synchronicity, I met the woman who had founded the Association for Past Life Research and Therapies, which was only, the headquarters were only about 45 minutes drive from my own home in Southern California. And I thought, oh, that sounds like very interesting work that her people are doing. So I went to their conference and was enormously impressed with all the past life therapy, all the scenarios that were coming up for people who were regressed by these professional therapists. And I admired them very much, and I admired the work that they were doing, and realized this is really something extremely helpful. So I signed up for 5 years of training in past life regression therapy. This was in the mid-1980s, and started doing past life therapy with people whom it seemed to be appropriate for that, particularly when we wanted to know what the cause was or the source of a particular condition the person had or a particular problem or conflict that the person had, and we would go back in regression to the source of that problem. And very, very often, the source was something that had occurred in a previous lifetime. So that began to be really, really interesting work. And a couple of my clients who had had a past life regression with me, separate people, completely unbeknownst to each other. But in each case, they had gone to Europe or to one of the other countries and had actually happened to come across the

0: place that had come up in the past life regression. The home, the territory, maybe the town, and they recognized it when they were there physically in this life. That, oh yeah, that was my home that came out in that regression.
1: Was this happening to a lot of people, Barbara?
0: Well, a lot of people were coming for regressions, but actually finding their own home, usually in another country, sometimes in this country, that was more rare. I know that there were two or three people who were reporting that. And then it turned out that I myself had a regression done on me by one of my colleagues, and I went in that regression to what I consider my most recent previous lifetime, which was in the late 1800s and early 1900s. And I lived in England with a very, very nice man. We had a very wonderful life, living in a gracious manor house with quite a bit of property around it, and a horse and very nice carriage, and servants who lived in servant cottages outside of the walls around our garden. And it was so realistic, and I got so many details of that property, that home, as well as many details about the life and my work in that life. And then, so that was 1989. And then in 1996, I happened to be in England that summer investigating crop circles, which I did for many, many years. And that particular,
1: and that's the spot to be in, that's for sure, wasn't it?
0: The heart of the crop circle territory, absolutely. Those were wonderful adventures. So in 1996, I was in a crop circle with a friend. We were down on our hands and knees and studying the way the crops had been bent over and the swollen nodes and certain details of that crop circle. And my attention kept being pulled to looking behind me and at some distance at a particular house that was standing there. I could only see the upper two stories of the house because the rest of that town was in the way. But I kept going back to my crop circle work, and then it was almost like a magnet. It felt like it was pulling me around to look at that house. And finally, about the fifth time I turned around to look at it, I suddenly remembered, oh, that looks like the back of the house that came up in that last lifetime that I had in the late 1980s, early 1990s. And the same tall brick house with a blue slate roof and all the same kind of windows and shutters that had been on that house. And I mean, I thought, oh my gosh, I've actually found that place that I lived in that past life. How exciting.
1: Hold on for a second, Barbara. We're going to take a break, but we'll be back with more as we talk about the soul.
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0: News. I'm Ted Linder. Iranian funds reportedly dwindling. Officials say if peace isn't made, their economy is facing collapse. Fox's Kevin Kor.
1: The misery index in Iran actually hit a record high of 91.1%. That, of course, due to rampant inflation and unemployment. And the economic strain is likely to get even worse as the U.S. naval blockade continues.
0: The president also hitting back at Iran's demand, saying that Iran should pay for damages done during the war, adding that the regime has to repay for damage they've done to the world for the past 50 years. No big winner in Monday night's Powerball means that Wednesday night's jackpot jumps to at least $975 million. The numbers drawn were 6, 37, 54, 55, 64, and a Powerball of 10. If you win on Wednesday night, the jackpot has a cash value of at least $422.3 million. This Powerball jackpot, the biggest prize this year. 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
2: Steven.
3: Who said that?
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1: We'll take your calls next hour with Barbara Lamb as we talk about the soul. 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
4: Whether it's physical activity, obesity, diet, smoking, low on hormones, stress, sleep disorders, or your age can be supported by reducing inflammation and aiding the body to heal itself appropriately. 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
1: So I had an appointment with the surgeon, and he was told me what all he was going to do, and it was just absolutely horrendous. I came home, I started on carnivora, and I called and canceled my surgery, and she said, are you going someplace else? I said, no, I'm taking care of it myself. She said, okay. And my problem on my skin went away.
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0: And welcome back to Coast. George Norrie with you, along with Barbara Lamb. We're going to take calls with Barbara next hour. Barbara, at this point, what have you learned about the soul in terms of what you think it might be?
1: Well, it's not physical, but it is very conscious. And I think it just goes on and on and on through various lifetimes that the soul incarnates in. And in doing all the work that I have done with regressing people who've had extraterrestrial encounters, starting way back in 1991, I've regressed probably 5,000 people at least to those kinds of experiences. And it's come out through that work that the soul of any one person may have had previous lifetimes as an extraterrestrial being. So many of the people I have done regressions with would not have thought of that before, and yet they might be currently in this lifetime having encounters with some of the extraterrestrial beings. And through that work with some of them, many of them actually, it's come out that they were that type of being themselves, maybe a long time ago, maybe many lifetimes ago. And some people have had a whole series of lifetimes as one of the extraterrestrial types. And then in another lifetime after that, they chose to incarnate as yet another extraterrestrial type, and so on down through the ages. And so many of us actually, I have concluded, have been extraterrestrials ourselves in previous lifetimes. That's where that's where the soul decided to incarnate. And through all that work, I have realized that the soul sometimes can incarnate not even into a physical realm, like human or extraterrestrial, but the soul can also incarnate into other dimensional realms. So I have realized through all the regression work I've done with experiencers of extraterrestrial contact that sometimes the beings who come seem to be almost transparent, see-through, and sometimes glowing, like glowing with light, and that those beings tend to come, we realize eventually, they have come from other dimensions of reality, not physical dimensions. So this definitely brought my attention to the existence of the other dimensions of reality, which there are many other dimensions, and to the fact that there can be vital, conscious, intelligent, living life in those dimensions as an other dimensional being. So that has been very, very interesting to learn about as well. And those beings are just as intelligent, just as conscious, just as aware, just as able to travel as the regular many species of extraterrestrials. So, you see, bit by bit, I have learned more and more about what the soul can do, that the soul can incarnate as a human, and probably most of us have done that mostly in our incarnations. And then the soul can incarnate, actually have a lifetime as a non-physical other dimensional being, or as an extraterrestrial being living in space.
0: Does the soul make up who we are as people?
1: Do you mean as an individual person?
0: Yeah.
1: Yes. Yes, the soul is actually very influential in who we are, because the soul, before incarnating as a human, has gone through kind of a review process of, you know, the various types of things that they've experienced in previous lifetimes and what they've learned and the mistakes that they've made, like really profound mistakes, and the learning that they still need to do. And so they have kind of a review with other souls before coming into this lifetime or any lifetime. And so they kind of take a look at the long, long history they've had as a soul, having had many different kinds of lifetimes. And then they sort of formulate what would be some of the things that they want to come into this lifetime to experience and to work on, to improve on, or to make up for maybe something that had occurred for them in a previous lifetime. So I have realized that, oh, there might be 6 or 7 or 8, maybe more, different purposes that a person will come in to this life to experience and to work on, to learn from. It's all for growth of the soul. And I think that we don't realize that as we go through our lives. At least I certainly didn't for many, many years. I mean, for many years, I didn't think about a soul at all. I mean, I was just very busy in this life, and mm-hmm. I assumed that that's all there was. You know, it was very real, this life, but it's just opened up more and more and more as I have gone on and worked with many people and gotten that perspective from them. So now I think that the soul is eternal. It is an eternal consciousness, an eternal awareness, and that the in-between lives, which the soul is very in and aware of, very conscious in, that is a whole different experience than coming into a physical lifetime, either as a person or as an extraterrestrial. But it's all for growth and development of that soul. And then, allegedly, I have not experienced this, of course, myself, but allegedly that when the soul has learned all that it needs to learn and made up for past errors and mistakes and really balanced things out in the different lifetimes, that it may, in between lives, in that spirit realm, it may be able to go into higher realms of spirit life. It has been described with more very enduring spiritual figures, some of which we have heard about, ascended masters and so forth, and that we can have probably eons of time as one of those really higher beings.
0: But does the soul, Barbara, determine our personality?
1: In various ways, yes, because it decides to come in for certain reasons, as I said, and that it would help to have a particular kind of body to live that life and a particular kind of personality. Now, more and more people whom I am meeting and who are coming for regressions are much more in touch with their own soul than I ever was, and that most people are. So they come in already having a relationship. Some of them will call that relationship with their higher self, their higher knowing. And when I'm regressing somebody, no matter what the focus of the regression is, but in the relaxation part, leading into the regression. I would suggest that they are being helped in this regression process by various aspects of themselves, namely by the subconscious part of their mind, for one part, and also by their own higher self, their higher knowing, their soul wisdom. And they're also being helped by their own spirit guides, which some people are aware of having and some people are not. And I assure them that even if they're not aware of their own spirit guides, they do have them and are being helped by them. So there are various aspects of us that help us to get into that state of knowing whatever it is we want to find out in the regression. And the soul is very, very much part of that. So we don't realize that, I think, most of us, as we're living our lives, that we have a soul that's very aware of us and this higher self and the spirit guides. We just go through life experiencing what we experience and thinking about things, but not being aware of the more enormous picture that there is of us, you know, going on through life.
0: Now, so what determines what a walk-in is then?
1: Oh, a walk-in, yes. Well, thank you for asking that. A walk-in is a soul that has been living in maybe a non-physical realm, an other dimensional realm, or perhaps just in the regular spirit realm that most of us go to after most of our deaths. And or this walk-in soul might be living in an extraterrestrial realm as an extraterrestrial. But in any case, wherever that soul is starting out, that soul wants to come to Earth and be really helpful to humanity, particularly to raise the consciousness, the awareness of as much of humanity as they can. And instead of doing the usual reincarnation process where they get conceived and develop as an embryo and then a fetus in the mother's womb and go through that whole process and then birth here and then living through babyhood and toddlerhood and childhood and teenage years and into adult life until finally they can really do the work with other people that they came here to do. So they take a shortcut, we could say. And that means that this walk-in soul in another place in existence looks around and finds the soul of a person living here on Earth of any age, but typically it's the soul of a person who might be in his or her 30s or 40s or so, in other words, already grown up. And those two souls communicate and make an agreement that at a particular time and place, the incoming soul will come near to that person whose soul has agreed to leave, and they make a soul exchange. The walk-in comes in and takes up life in the body and the life circumstances of that original person. And the original person leaves that body at the same time and goes on into the spirit realm where that spirit is just fine, really taken care of. And so you can imagine that from the point of view of a walk-in, coming from a whole different realm, a different type of life and a different life form, to suddenly wake up one morning and realize that it's here in a human body and the life circumstances of that particular human body. So the human body often has a husband and often has children being raised. And so the walk-in inherits that. The walk-in looks like the original person because the walk-in is in the body.
0: Hold on for a second, Barbara. We're at a break, but we're going to come back and take calls with you in a moment on Coast to Coast AM.
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0: Let's say you're a dad and you want to take your son and daughter on the perfect camping trip. So you pack up the car with all your gear.
1: We're all loaded up!
0: And you get the right direction.
2: Arriving at destination.
0: And you set up camp right next to a creek.
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0: And it all goes perfectly.
4: Best trip ever, Dad!
0: And you're the perfect dad. But even if it doesn't go that way and your gear ends up on the highway, and you get completely lost.
2: Where are you going?
0: And your campground is near a beehive. 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
4: Best trip ever, Dad!
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0: Davey is getting the job done.
1: Look, the only one that has control of the Strait of Hormuz right now is the United States Navy. We have a blockade that's been infallible. It's a steel wall.
0: At the White House, Mike Emanuel, Fox News.
2: War Secretary Pete Hegseth is calling on Congress to increase the Pentagon budget to $1.5 trillion. New text messages have been released from Dr. Anthony Fauci's government-issued phone. We express concern over the COVID-19 vaccine and early-term miscarriages.
3: In one text thread from January of 2021, Dr. Fauci discusses the impact of the COVID-19 injection on pregnant women. Dr. Fauci writes to the then Surgeon General and head of the CDC, quote, many people have significant cytokine storm and fever after the second dose. This theoretically could be associated with miscarriage in the first trimester. Dr. Fauci later said that COVID could cause serious illness during pregnancy and that no safety issues had emerged among thousands of pregnant women who at the time had gotten the vaccine. Dr. Fauci also pointed to guidance from health authorities that left the decision to get the vaccine to women and their health care providers.
2: Fox's Max Gordon, President Trump's pick for the U.S. Attorney General Todd Blanche has officially been sworn in. This came Monday night at the Oval Office after a rough nomination period. 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
7: Hi, I'm Michael Strahan. 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

0: And welcome back, George Norrie, along with Barbara Lamb. Barbara's website is her name, barbaralambregression.com, linked up at coasttocoastam.com. Barbara, can a human body exist without a soul, or must it have a soul?
1: I think it must have a soul, and because that's where it actually comes from, that soul which just continues on, you know, year after year, century after century, probably to eternity. So we hear about cloning going on these days, and I'm not sure about the clones, whether they have a soul, but every regular living person does have a soul. And so does every extraterrestrial being, I have been finding out. Each one of them, no matter how different they might seem to be from us, they too have ongoing, continuing souls. So I'd like to say a little bit more, George, about the walk-ins.
0: All right, and then we'll take calls. Go ahead.
1: Okay, good. So the walk-ins are basically here to help humanity. That's the big thing. And so after they get used to being in the body that they've entered into, and after they've healed up anything that might have been going wrong in that body, then they find their way to be more public in terms of holding conferences and lectures and webinars and podcasts and all kinds of different ways that we have available to us now to be able to speak to people and bring a higher consciousness perspective to other people. And they also are a good liaison between people and many of the extraterrestrial beings that probably most humans have not been personally aware of, even though many, many people do have contacts with them. But so that's one of the educational things that the walk-ins do, to inform people about life in space, life in the galaxy. And of course, they very often bring with them special abilities, like a whole range of psychic abilities. And they have the ability to do telepathy. They have the ability to do healing of other people. And basically, they're here just to give to others everything that they can give that's really of good. So it's, I think, a wonderful thing that we have some of those walk-ins with us, living among us, looking perfectly human, of course, because they have inhabited a human body. And so they seem like regular, normal people, and yet they have this higher calling, shall we say, to be helpful and to expand our awareness, expand our consciousness, and even in many cases to really improve a particular person's life with healing and various other kinds of readings and so forth that they can do with their special abilities.
0: Well, what happens to the original soul, Barbara, that the walk-in comes into? Then you can't have two souls in a body, can you?
1: No. So the soul of the human person who's had the incoming walk-in soul, the original person's soul just leaves the body and goes into the spirit realm that we all go into after we physically die. So that soul is very welcomed there and wonderfully taken care of and lives in that spirit realm as long as he or she wants to, and then, you know, would be able to incarnate again when desired.
0: Well, what happens if the walk-in walks out again? Then what?
1: Well, the walk-in doesn't walk out again. Sometimes another soul can come in, another walk-in. And so there might be two walk-ins in one person. But they make choices about that so that they would be very compatible. So they'd all be working for the same kinds of goodness and helpfulness. It's not a conflicting situation. So I want people to understand that it's not like a soul is possessing another person. It's done by totally mutual agreement, and the soul of the original human is delighted to go on into greener pastures, shall we say, into the spirit realm, and because they've sort of not wanted to be here anymore anyway, and they weren't going to commit suicide, but some of them, the original people, they just really don't want to be here anymore. And sometimes that's because they have various physical problems that are really bogging them down, and they just don't seem to be able to get help with those physical problems. Or it might be life circumstances that are just not working for that person. It could be a number of reasons why they don't want to be here anymore. So for that soul of the original person, it's really a gift, a godsend. And they readily agree, yes, you can have my body and my life, and I'll go on to other realms and be much better off there.
0: Does the human change its personality when the new walk-in comes in?
1: Oh, absolutely. Yes, because the interests are so different of the new one coming in and the work that they want to do, the help they want to give. So if there's a spouse of the original person, or children, and of course the original whole family that person grew up with, they notice that the person looks the same, but acts and sounds just completely different. So it's quite baffling. And when I first got into this work back in the very early 1990s, it was because a couple, a husband, wife, middle-aged, came to me at a conference, a UFO conference, actually, and they knew I was a therapist, and they came to me and said, we are so confused because our 26-year-old daughter just suddenly, overnight, seemed to change, and she's so different now. She used to be very materially oriented, and wanted to earn a lot of money and wanted to move to the big city. They were living in Colorado, more out in the country. And she said that this daughter wanted to move into the big city, probably New York City, and earn a lot of money and have a fancy car and rise up a corporate ladder. And it was very passionate about that. But then suddenly, one morning at breakfast, she looked the same. The walk-in situation had happened, and she started talking really differently, like wanting to find a place, a facility to rent or to buy, which would have a meeting room in the back of it. She wanted to form a metaphysical bookstore and then have this lecture room in the back where she could give lectures about spirituality and all kinds of other things, even about extraterrestrials, because she had come from the extraterrestrial realm herself. And a couple of years later, I went back to that same conference, and the two parents and the walk-in daughter were there, and I regressed her again. And indeed, she had made that complete adjustment, that total change, and had formed a metaphysical bookstore with a lecture room in back, and was giving classes and lectures to interested people, and was doing the work that she had come here to do, to educate people about these things. So that was the first case that I worked with. And since then, since the early 1990s, I've had quite a few other people. They'll come once in a while, unbeknownst to each other, who have been walk-ins. Sometimes they've already known that they were a walk-in by the time they come to me. And sometimes they find out by doing a regression with me that that's why things suddenly seem so different for them, that here they were on Earth in a human body living a life. One of those people, walk-in people, found that after coming here and doing that soul exchange and living in a human body, that she, the newcomer, was allergic to just about everything, to almost every food and every kind of plant life and grasses and trees and flowers and plants and so forth. I mean, the poor dear, it was, you know, really difficult to make that adjustment. So we went back in the regression to the source of all of those allergies that she just suddenly seemed to have, and found out, oh, okay, that's because she had come into the human body she had made the exchange with and had come from a very, very different environment where there were not any of the grasses and plants and foods and so forth that she was allergic to. And since she found out about her being a walk-in, amazingly, the allergies just stopped.
0: They just went away. Let's take some calls for you. They're lining up. Aaron in Fountain Valley, California. Get us started, Aaron.
2: Hey, George. Can you hear me well?
0: Yep.
2: Oh, hey, Barbara Lamb. And thanks, George, for accepting my call.
0: Sure.
2: How do I get regressed? I've had the Pleiadian experience appearing by telepathic demand for me to come out and view them. My family, they said, disappearing afterwards. For in 2012, we humanoids will care for you. And this was in 2005. How can I be regressed, if possible, even so that there may have been some not so pleasant earlier experiences blocked out?
0: How does he find a hypnotherapist?
1: Okay, well, the best way to get to me for that kind of work, and I'd be very pleased to help you with that, the best way is to go to my website, BarbaraLambRegression.com, and there's on that website quite a number of different features, and some podcasts too, and there's a page where you can write a little message, like writing an email to me, and send it off through that website, and I will receive the email, and I will correspond with you, and we will actually end up setting the date and time for a regression on the text message through our cell phones. But the way to get to me is through the website, BarbaraLambRegression.com.
0: All right, let's go to Nancy in Philadelphia. Go ahead, Nance.
3: Hi, George and Barbara.
1: Hi.
3: Listen, my question will ultimately be, will AI take over human beings? In my township, my library sponsors courses for seniors during the day, and I took the course by a retired college professor called Introduction to AI. Uh-huh. The room is 250 people with white hair. Everybody wants to know what's ChatGPT, what's Grok. They're all afraid of it, okay?
1: Right.
3: Now, fast forward, after like the first 3 hourly sessions, 3 weeks, we're getting nowhere of interest to me. So I raised my hand. I raised my hand and I said, well, you know, all the data that's going to be crunched together and spat out, where does a person's heart and soul

0: enter into the conversation.
1: And good question.
0: He became so disturbed. He's shuffling his papers as he says, "Well, we don't get into that. We don't get into that in AI." That was the end of all I needed to hear, and I never went back to the rest of the session because I know AI will not take over me because I have a soul and a heart.
1: You do. You do. We all do. And that's wonderful that you're aware of that and that you really treasure those aspects of you because they're very wonderfully important. Yeah. So I don't know about AI, and but I don't think it will ever completely take over humans. I certainly hope not. I think we humans are very special beings, and many of the extraterrestrial beings think that we are very special also. So we want to hold on to that humanity and our souls, of course, and our hearts, like you want to. Yeah, so it's sort of an open question, I think, about AI and what that's really going to amount to in our human lives.
2: Barbara, does any of this scare you?
1: No, it doesn't really. It was a surprise to learn about this, but somehow I had that kind of openness to say, oh, okay, that's another aspect of reality that I just had not known of previously. I certainly didn't grow up with any awareness of any of this, except that I always had a sense, ever since being very, very young, that there was more to reality than we knew, than we could see and touch and feel. What I was really sensing is that there were other dimensions, but I didn't, as a very young child, know about that or even know those words. So it's been for me a gradual coming to know. One thing sort of led to another and to another and to another, and now there is so much more to reality from my point of view than I had ever dared to think, including many, many other dimensions of reality, and that we as souls continuing on from lifetime to lifetime can be in another dimension for a lifetime, and maybe even in another different dimension for another lifetime, or as an extraterrestrial on another planet or a spaceship, and then perhaps back on Earth again.
2: We'll come back with final questions for Barbara Lamm in just a moment on Coast to Coast AM.
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0: News Dive. Sue Guzman. Tehran wants the U.S. to agree to a list of demands before the Strait of Hormuz is reopened. President Trump says if Iran is going to ask for reparations, then the U.S. is entitled to damages too.
1: All of the people that were so badly hurt, so badly wounded or killed, many thousands of people, and maybe damages for the 52,000 protesters over the last 4 months that were killed in Iran. We think their family should get damages.
0: A man accused of killing UnitedHealthcare CEO is due in a New York City courtroom today.
2: The hearing is expected to focus on media access for the New York State trial of Luigi Mangione. His attorneys questioned why the proceedings won't be live streamed and say limiting access could violate his right to a public trial. Prosecutors say the defense is trying to spread misinformation.
0: Fox's Tanya J. Powers. 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
1: Back with Final Calls with Barbara Lamb in just a moment on Coast to Coast. 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That's interesting, isn't it? And then Bonnie Buckner joins us to talk about dreams right here on Coast to Coast. Beyond Belief, that's one of our other television shows, isn't it, Tommy?
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0: 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Let's go to Ruth in Maryland to get us started. Ruthie, go ahead.
1: Hi, George and Barbara. Thank you for taking my call, and Barbara, they talk a lot on Coast about haunted objects, like Kennedy, the Gedal Kennedy, and Robert. And I was just wondering, can a soul actually reincarnate into an object? And thank you.
2: As far as I know, that's a very interesting question, by the way. As far as I know, the soul does not incarnate into an object. I know that there are some instances where the object, particularly a doll, will seem to be conscious and alive, but as far as I know, a soul has not really incarnated. Now, maybe a soul might visit from time to time, or briefly might visit that object and seem to be living in it, but I don't think that is a real permanent condition. But very interesting question.
0: What about demons, thinking. Barbara? What about the demons? I think they might be able to enter these objects.
2: Well, they might be able to. That's not part of the work that I have been coming across. So I don't know. But I do think that there really are various energies. Some energies we would consider good and enlightening. Healing, revealing too in a very favorable way. And then there are some energies that are more negative, more what we would call darker. I think all of that does exist.
0: Let's go to Mark in California, west of the Rockies. Hey, Mark, go ahead.
3: Hey, George, Barbara. Barbara, have you ever heard of Jesus key?
0: Key. What is that, Mark?
2: No, I do not have familiarity with that.
3: Jesus represents the lion tribe of Judea, and it's in the shape of a lion, and it's in the rampart position, and it's standing on a ball spear, and it's holding a scepter and the other three paws, and there's nine symbols on it.
2: Huh.
3: Symbol for stealth, a square, which is the four corners of the earth and the four cardinal directions on a compass, as a crescent moon horns up, which represents sin, and then it has a capital lambda, which would be a visual for 11. Then on the other side has three rectangles, another a lambda 11, a sideways S, which represents a name or savior, and the three rectangles would be the three crosses of the crucifixion.
0: Where is the key, Ever? Mark? Where is it?
3: I have it.
0: Oh, you have it.
3: I sent a photo. You and Tom, thanks to Donna.
0: Okay, we'll look
3: for your
0: that.
3: Address.
0: We'll look for that, all right. But objects are interesting, Barbara.
2: Oh, they are. There's so much interesting stuff going on that many of us have not been aware of before. And I would like to just also mention that not only are the walk-ins here with us for total good and helpfulness, but also we have many, many people whom we refer to as starseed people, and even star seed kids, who are here as humans, living a full human life, being born here, and who are here to really

0: help raise the consciousness and the spirituality of humanity. And we also have ET human hybrids, we have many of those living on the ships, but we also have many of them living here fully as human beings and looking like human beings, having been born here, although the embryo or the fetus had been hybridized, beings adding some of their genetics to them. But those hybrids have been born here and live their full lives here, again, to help raise the consciousness of humanity, to help to get us all onto a more positive path in life. There are so many negative things going on and so many power grabs going on in the world. So I personally think that we are very fortunate to have the walk-ins and the starseed people and the hybrids living with us. And they blend in perfectly because they look and are human. They just have these other aspects with them. So it's good news. And I think it's helpful for people to know that, too, that it's not just greed and power grabs and warmongering and all the kinds of things that we might strongly object to. Those things are going on. And there also is a big force for good here in the earth among people that are living with us. And I think this is a very hopeful, positive thing.
1: All right, let's go to Taylor in Burlington, Iowa. Hi, Taylor.
2: Good morning. How are you guys doing?
1: Everybody's good.
2: Hi. I'll try to make this short, gosh, since this is the last hour. But Barbara, what got you into working with the soul and all these... Oh, what's that? I can't remember the word, but...
1: Walk-ins.
2: Walk-ins.
0: Oh, right. Well, in terms of working with the soul, I think that really began in my psychotherapy practice when people came, about five different women over a period of time, separate from each other, that they came feeling very unresolved and very guilty about having aborted a fetus earlier in their lives, and that I got them talking with the soul. By that time, and this was in the 1970s, I finally had a conviction that, oh, you know, we really do have a soul. In fact, we are a soul that occasionally incarnates for a number of years. And when we began to communicate, the woman and I would communicate with the soul when the woman was in a nice state of deep relaxation, which turns out to be hypnosis, that a whole enlightening conversation would happen between her and that soul of the one she had aborted. So that really brought my attention to it. And then Raymond Moody's book, Life After Life, brought even more attention to it. And since then, it's that interest has been stimulated in another way. And of course, every time we do a past life regression, that is an indication that the soul lived another lifetime in another place, sometimes a totally different culture or the person having been a different race. And then that person dies in that regression, dies in that past life and goes on into the soul realm. And eventually, after some years, decides to reincarnate again, maybe in a whole different set of circumstances. than the original one. So I just began to be more and more aware that we are this ongoing, continuing soul. I think most of us probably don't think of ourselves that way. In my own case, I just thought I was the person I was, and that was it. You know, until I started really getting into all of this work. And as time has gone on, I'm just more and more convinced that that is what we are, a non-physical soul, but very conscious, very aware, very intelligent, and that we do sometimes choose to come into a lifetime as a human, or in some cases as another kind of being, an extraterrestrial being in another part of the universe.
1: Let's go to John in Wisconsin now. John, go ahead.
3: Hello, George. Hello, Barbara.
1: Hey, John.
3: Foremost, Barbara, you have a very comforting, calm voice. I imagine you're a wonderful therapist.
0: I have a brief comment and a question.
3: You're welcome. I have a brief comment and a question, please. A good friend of mine, she died several years ago, did not believe she had a soul, did not believe there are souls, and she did not believe in any type of afterlife. She was an extremely successful businesswoman, but the soul part of her life was very hollow. Here's my question, Barbara. Once we leave this earth, do you believe someone like my friend, who totally rejected her soul on earth, can obtain a walk-in soul in eternal life? Thank you, and George, thank you for taking my call.
0: Well, when that person dies, she will be in a whole different realm, a non-physical realm, the spirit realm. Some people call it heaven. And I don't believe that in that state of being, in the afterlife, that she could do a soul exchange. I think she would have to be here in human life with a human body and a human life going on in order to do that soul exchange of a walk-in coming in. Does that answer your question?
1: He moved on. Okay, let's go to Linda in Virginia. Go ahead, Linda.
4: Hi there. Thank you for taking my call.
1: Sure.
4: I once knew a man who contacted souls. He contacted souls of the living, the so-called dead, and the unborn. He knew a woman who was pregnant, a healthy woman who was pregnant with her second child. She was following all the doctor's orders, but the baby wasn't growing. The doctors had no idea why. So he contacted the soul of the little girl growing in her body and learned that the family had a problem child, a little boy who was causing all kinds of problems, and she was afraid that if she would be born in his family, he would mistreat her. So they talked to the little boy and said, your little sister, growing inside your mom's body, is afraid you won't be nice to her if she's born in his body. So they worked with him and got him to change his attitude. The little girl started to grow. She had a normal birth. They got together fine, thanks to the way that he was able to do this. Now, this man has passed on himself now, but he did this when he was living on this earth in a body. He helped people in that way when the doctors could not.
0: That's wonderful. I'm very happy to hear that. And yes, it these kinds of processes of, you know, kind of getting into what the influences are and so forth, like the child who was already born and could be mean, that's very, very important. And I think it's very true that this can be extremely helpful. Thank you for sharing that.
1: Where do people get your book, Cosmic Convergence?
0: Yes, about walk-ins and starseeds and hybrids. Sheila Seppi, co-author. They can get that on my website, BarbaraLambRegression.com. I actually have 5 books that I have co-authored, and they are all for sale on that. Very easy way to get it. And you also get a signed copy, which you don't get if you order through Amazon. So I invite people to do that if they would like to.
1: How long does it take to regress somebody?

0: My regression sessions, from beginning to end, are usually at least 3 hours long, sometimes longer, up to 4 hours long. So when a new person comes to me, whether it's online or in person in San Diego, where I am, we usually talk for quite a while, maybe 45 minutes or an hour first, about what the person is wondering about, and quite a bit about the life of that person and different experiences the person has had. And then we choose what we're going to focus on for the regression, what the person really wants to find out about. And sometimes there are one or two or three or even more questions that the person wants to find out about. And then we do the relaxation process. And
1: well, I look forward to seeing you at one of our upcoming events. Barbara Lamb with us. For Dan Galante, Tom Danheiser, Sue Trikas, Lex Lonehood, Sean Latasseur, Alec Fernandez, Tim Banal, George Knapp, and Richard Serrett, I'm George Norrie, somewhere out there on Coast to Coast AM. We'll see you on our next edition. Until then, be safe, everyone.

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8: Pressure on Iran. I'm Ted Lindner, Fox News. The president saying the U.S. is wiping out Iran in the conflict in the Middle East as the Iranian regime is calling for compensation from the U.S. Fox's Mike Emanuel with more.
9: In the Oval Office, President Trump told reporters if there are damages to be paid, the Iranian regime should pay for its decades of violence and promoting terrorism. The president says the United States military has swept the entire Strait of Hormuz for mines, and the Navy is getting the

0: full six-year term as well, and she has President Trump's endorsement. Lindsey Graham won the primary in June, beating Lynch by nearly 28 points. If no one wins a majority in this special election, a runoff will be held August 25th. Jessica Rosenthal, Fox News.
1: And there was no jackpot winner in Monday night's Powerball drawing, meaning the total climbs for Wednesday night. The winning numbers from Monday: 6, 37, 54, 55, 64, and the Powerball was 10. A winning $2 million Match 5 plus Powerball ticket was sold in Tennessee, and two $1 million tickets that match 5 numbers but not the Powerball were sold in California and Maryland. The jackpot for Wednesday night now grows to at least $975 million. 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

0: From the heartland of America and the gateway to the West, good morning, good evening, wherever you may be, across the nation, around the world. I'm George Norrie. This is Coast to Coast AM. Later tonight, the soul. Here's what's happening. Well, Taylor Farms is now pulling more than a dozen products with jalapenos from grocery stores across the United States. It's the latest recall as part of the salmonella outbreak that has made 345 people sick in 27 states. And restaurant chains like Chipotle and Qdoba pulled jalapenos last week, according to the USDA, saying that this weekend grocery stores are also removing meat products that include jalapenos. The list of 20 recalled foods include dips, salsas, guacamole sold at grocery stores including Walmart, Target, Whole Foods, Trader Joe's, and Kroger. What a mess. At least 111 people are dead after a 7.4 magnitude earthquake ever recorded in western Colombia, the country. The epicenter was located in San Jose del Palmar in the northwestern department of Chocó, about 280 kilometers west of Bogota. The tremor was felt strongly in the nation's capital, with alarms sounding, people running, evacuating to the streets as precaution. President Donald Trump says the U.S. is only semi-negotiating with Iran right now and signaled that he would allow economic pressure to pile on Iran. Iran set out new demands for reopening the Strait of Hormuz, by the way, that included compensation for Iran for war damage. Meanwhile, the Iranian-backed Houthi rebels in Yemen attacked the government-held port of Mocha last Sunday for the second time in 24 hours. Attacks like this threaten to expand the conflict into another strategic shipping route on the Red Sea. With more on what's going on these days, here's Tom Danheiser. Tommy?
1: Well, George, oil prices remain elevated after Iran said their agreement with Oman to manage the Strait of Hormuz would not be enough to reopen the vital waterway unless the U.S. meets a list of conditions. Yemen's Iran-backed Houthi rebels have launched an attack targeting Saudi soldiers, killing seven people as they also targeted a refinery in Saudi Arabia. The Houthis said on Sunday they carried out an attack on Saudi enemy soldiers and equipment in Yemen's Red Sea port city of Al-Maka. Iran Supreme Leader Mostafa Khamenei on Monday reshuffled the country's military leadership, announcing six senior appointments. The move comes after the appointments of Iran's new national security chief, who had previously voiced skepticism about talks with the U.S. And President Donald Trump also applied a new condition Monday, saying he would seek compensation for past misdeeds. On Sunday, Trump signaled a U.S. emphasis on increasing economic pressure on Iran, as Tehran said it was not engaging in talks with the U.S. George?
0: Thank you, Tom. It's going to be an interesting week. A bipartisan majority of Americans support more government rules for how social media companies conduct their business, including a requirement of age verification tools to keep younger children off social media. The poll, which was conducted over the 6 days ending August 3rd, comes as companies like Meta Platforms and Google's YouTube face mounting legal pressure over their treatment of young users. A trial is expected to begin on Wednesday over allegations by state prosecutors that Meta, Facebook, designed its products to addict young users. A number of satellites already orbiting our planet is very large, and the number planned is staggering. The ways in which so much orbital hardware can cause problems, not only up in space, but also down here on Earth, are rapidly causing international concerns among many groups and governments. Let's check in with our expert, Lauren Weinstein, for an update on the Kessler effect. Lauren, what's going on?
2: Well, you know, back in the 1970s, there was a humorous catchphrase that was extremely popular for a time, originated by comedian and actor Freddie Prinz. It's not my job, man. And that meant I'm not taking responsibility for that. And when it comes to technology today, that's pretty much the reality. Hardly any organization wants to be held responsible when things go wrong. And this applies to government organizations related to concerns over satellites, too. There are reportedly currently about 17,000 active satellites in orbit. About 11,000 of those are low Earth orbit Starlink satellites. Across the universe of all the firms who want to get satellites into orbit for various purposes, there are literally millions of satellites in the planning pipeline. Obviously, as with Starlink, there can be very important communication and other services associated with some of these satellite constellations. But as the numbers go up exponentially and more speculative projects are planned, orbital data centers are one controversial concept, and we'll get to another one shortly, all manner of terrestrial and space concerns are quite reasonably coming into play. We have in the past discussed the Kessler syndrome, the idea that so much space debris gets into orbit that it ultimately creates a dense debris cloud around the planet that could have dramatic effects. Astronomers are increasingly concerned about vast constellations of low Earth orbit satellites interfering with critical observations, and there are rising concerns that as the number of satellites burning up when re-entering the atmosphere grows dramatically, the atmosphere itself may be affected in unpredictable ways by those satellite materials. And here's one that sounds like it's straight out of a 1950s B sci-fi movie, but it's all too real. A firm wants to sell sunlight. No, I'm not kidding. They recently got the FCC to approve a test satellite with a big mirror to light up the ground over designated areas, suggesting it would be useful for construction or search and rescue operations and the like. The issues that this opens up in terms of possible effects on people, plants, and animal life are far too numerous to get into here. But we should note that there are concerns that these satellites, and the firm would apparently like to have something like 50,000 of them by 2035, could, according to some sources, possibly cause actual eye damage to persons who happen to view them using some commonly available telescopes, an outcome the firm itself says is unlikely by their own calculations. But for now, moving past the issues associated with any specific satellite project, the real question is, who is in charge of making sure that we don't launch ourselves, no pun intended, into a serious mess in orbit and potentially here on the ground? The FCC says that their mandate doesn't cover most of the concerns mentioned earlier. There are international organizations like the UN that have some guidelines, but not many guidelines and really no enforcement mechanism. So again, who's in charge of these aspects? Apparently, really nobody. In an environment where there are 17,000 active satellites, this might be tolerable. But with millions of satellites planned and their potential ability to affect people globally, irrespective of which countries people happen to live in, the situation is changing very rapidly. So going forward, we can be sure that it's not my job, man, is going to definitely not be any kind of a laughing matter.
0: You're spot on, Lauren. We'll talk to you next week. Thank you. President Donald Trump has signed an executive order which would split up the measles, mumps, and rubella vaccines for school kids. Some are concerned that all of those shots combined together cause autism. He says you should have five separate visits for vaccines rather than giving them all in the same day. He added his administration would no longer recommend hepatitis B, COVID-19, and influenza shots for children. Here's Seth Shostak from SETI checking in on what's going on in the skies. Hey, Seth, what do you got for us?
3: Well, listen up, gang. And you too, George, because on Wednesday, 2 days from now, August 12th, there's going to be a total eclipse of the sun. And that's a celestial event that millions of people can view. No telescope required. Although if you have binoculars, you'll get a slightly better view. But if not, just use your God-given peepers. Now, a solar eclipse occurs when the orbiting moon just happens to pass between Earth and the sun. And by a remarkable cosmic coincidence, the apparent size of the moon, which is about a half degree across, just happens to be the same as the apparent size of the sun, also a half degree across. So during a solar eclipse, the moon just covers the sun, leading to a dark sky for a few minutes during the day and the chance to see giant gusts of hot gas called flares coming off the sun's surface. It's dramatic and much, much, much more impressive than lunar eclipses. So here's the deal. The complete eclipse on August 12th lasts for about 2 hours in total, and you can watch as the moon slowly takes a growing bite out of the sun for the first hour, culminating in totality when it perfectly covers the sun for roughly 2 minutes. During totality, it's safe to point your binoculars or your naked eyeballs skyward and check out the moon-covered sun. You'll probably see some red prominences around the edges. Around the edges, these are hot gas that loop hundreds of thousands of miles above the solar surface. Today, we can predict solar eclipses years and years in advance, but even ancient peoples were able to forecast when one would occur, despite the fact that they had almost no understanding of astronomy. They just noticed the rhythm with which these things would take place. They didn't need computers, just calendars. And they had calendars. Back then, being able to tell the king that an eclipse was coming next week or whenever was something that seemed like magic and would probably get you job security at the court. Now, you can't see the upcoming total part of the April eclipse from America. You need to be in Greenland, Iceland, or Spain, or in the eastern part of the Atlantic Ocean. Not exactly destinations for a weekend road trip, but you can watch it on television. And if you've never seen a solar eclipse, it's well worth checking out. It's a rare occasion when there's some real-time drama in the daytime sky.
0: I love it. Thank you, Seth. As you know, we care a lot about all of you as listeners and as people. Truly care a lot about you. And we have one listener who's been a regular caller on the program over the years, Cornelius Lawson White from Alexandria, Louisiana. He hasn't called in a long time. Last Friday night on Open Lines, I got concerned and I mentioned it. And some of you called the Alexandria, Louisiana Police Department to conduct a wellness check because you had Cornelius's home address. I talked to the police. They went to his house. They found him. He's okay. His phone has got severe issues, but Corny's still kicking. The phone is dead, but Corny's still doing his thing. So that's good. Thank you, Cornelius. I'm glad you're okay. Check in once in a while when you're better with your phone. 57 years ago, the Manson murders, the Tate-LaBianca murders occurred. Why? In a moment, a special interview coming up with Eli Frankel on Coast to Coast AM. 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

0: And welcome back to Coast to Coast. George Norrie with you. 57 years ago, the Manson murders were a series of brutal killings carried out in August of 1969 by followers of cult leader Charles Manson. Over two nights in Los Angeles, the Manson family murdered seven people, including pregnant actress Sharon Tate, in an attempt to spark an apocalyptic race war Manson called Helter Skelter. Eli Frankel has served as a television and documentary production company owner and producer, Emmy-nominated executive producer, network executive, showrunner, editor, camera operator, writer, director of multiple series of broadcast television, cable, and streaming networks. He is an avid true crime researcher and writer, has devoted more than 5 years of research to his recent book, Sisters in Death, The Black Dahlia, The Prairie Heiress, and Their Hunter. And welcome back on Coast to Coast, Eli. How have you been?
1: I'm good. It's great to be back.
0: Looking forward to this. We'll talk about Manson, and we've got to get into your book later on tonight as well. Right. Hard to believe. 57 years have gone by already.
1: Yeah, it's unbelievable. And what's incredible is that my social media feed on Instagram and Facebook, everything is just covered with posts about the Manson murders. It seems to be bigger than ever.
0: What's so bizarre about all of this is Charlie Manson was never at the murder scene when they occurred, was he?
1: No, he wasn't. That was his special gift, was getting other people to do his dirty work for him. And then if anybody ever got caught, he could say he had nothing to do with it.
0: One of the houses where the other five who died and were killed was on Cielo Drive. Charlie Manson knew somebody, a record producer, who lived in that house. He was renting it for a while. I guess he didn't know that he moved out. His plan was to kill that guy and whoever was in the house at the time with him, wasn't it?
1: Yeah, well, kind of. So the guy that lived there was named Terry Melcher. He was the son of Doris Day, the film actress, the movie star. And he was living there with his girlfriend, Candace Bergen, the famous Candy Bergen. And Manson had never entered the home, but had joined in a car ride with Melcher and a couple of his buddies, including Dennis Wilson of the Beach Boys, and had seen the home and had relied on Melcher to give him entree into the world of music and Hollywood and make him a superstar. And Melcher did not come through. He rejected Charlie's music, which caused an enormous resentment with him. And so for a long time, people assumed that Charlie had selected the house because he was getting vengeance on Melcher. But Melcher had actually moved out months earlier to deal with his mother's financial issues. And Manson was apparently aware of that, but he wanted to make sure that the family took out a number of people who would be prominent, would make the news, and figured that whoever was there was probably rich enough and important enough that it would get some attention in the headlines, which it certainly did.
0: Of the family members who committed the murders, how many are still in prison? How many are out now?
1: So Leslie Van Houten was released, two or three years ago, I believe. She was present at the second night of the murders on August 10th, which is the anniversary today, the LaBiancas. She apparently, we don't really know, but apparently stabbed Rosemary LaBianca in the buttocks and in the legs after she had died. And I think there's always been this sort of feeling that she, you know, she was involved, but she wasn't necessarily a main perpetrator. She didn't actually kill anybody, though we can't be sure of that. And Tex Watson, who was the leader of the groups on both nights, is still in prison up in Sacramento in California. And then Pat Krenwinkel, who was present on both nights as well, is still in prison. And Susan Atkins, who was present the first night, she murdered Sharon Tate, died, maybe 10 or 15 years ago? I can't remember, but she died a while ago.
0: Now, they say that the group might have killed up to 24 people in their career with Manson. Do those numbers jive with you?
1: No, I think that's maybe a little exaggerated, though. I don't think we'll ever totally know, but it was more than seven. They killed a man by the name of Donald Shea, who lived on the ranch that they lived on as well, a couple weeks after that, after the Tate LaBianca murders. And then there were several others that were attributed to them as well. And then some of the family members, actually, after Manson was sent to prison, were involved in some murders, including a couple up north in Sacramento. So there's definitely more on the list, though we don't really know what the numbers are.
0: Eli, what do we know about Charlie Manson? He was from West Virginia, wasn't he?
2: Yeah, he sure was. He grew up in a little town called McMeekin, West Virginia, which was pretty close, about 5 miles away from Moundsville Penitentiary, where his mother was imprisoned when he was 5 years old. She was gone for about 3 years. And then, you know, he had a pretty rough childhood, though not as rough as sometimes he would have it seem to be. He was a, you know, he sort of exaggerated the extent of how bad it was and sort of justified the murders and his life later on by virtue of his impoverished, difficult childhood. It was definitely difficult, but it was also made really difficult by how incorrigible he was and how much trouble he got into. And the real difficulty lay in the reform schools he went to, which were absolute hellholes. But then he turned from the prey into the predator at the reform schools and sort of learned a lot of the cruelty that he would bestow on the city of Los Angeles later on.
0: Would you call him mentally imbalanced?
2: Oh, for sure. There's no doubt. I mean, he definitely showed traits of schizophrenia later on in life. But I think that, you know, in terms of trying to diagnose whether he was mentally insane, I don't think he was. But I think that he had been through so much in his life and was so resentful and so angry that he was extremely emotionally unstable and suffered from delusions of grandeur. I mean, he considered himself to be what he essentially became, which was he was destined for fame and to leave an enormous impact on the world, and that fate would ensure that that would happen, and it did, just not in the way he probably thought.
0: In a bizarre way, to be sure. That's absolutely true. And was he a good musician? I played a clip years ago of one of his audition tapes.
2: Yeah.
0: He wasn't that bad.
1: He's not bad. I mean, he can play music and he's an okay guitarist, but you can tell why he got pretty much rejected by the major music producers in Hollywood. The music's fine, but it's not necessarily going to get anybody to shell out a few bucks to buy an album. And the thing was that with his music, he was really good at improvising and doing it live in person. If you were with him and just hanging out and having a beer or something, Charlie would come up with a song and you'd think, wow, how did he just come up with that? And he was very kind of histrionic and would move his arms and his face in an interesting way. But in terms of listening to him on the radio, it didn't quite work.
0: Eli, when we come back after the break, let's talk about how Charlie Manson was able to get this cult together. How did people follow the guy? We'll be back in a moment on Coast to Coast AM.
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0: News. I'm Ted Linder. President Trump signed an executive order on Monday ordering the government to trim down the vaccine schedule and break up the measles, mumps, and rubella immunization to three shots, citing concerns for pregnant women and the cause of autism. White House Press Secretary Caroline Leavitt called it a great day for the Make America Healthy Again movement.
1: It's based on common sense and scientific research. Thanks to Secretary Kennedy and President Trump for finally having the courage to enact this order and now to hold states accountable to again give parents more choice.
0: There still is no scientific consensus, though, linking vaccines to autism. And there was no jackpot winner in Monday night's Powerball drawing, meaning the total climbs for Wednesday night. The winning numbers Monday night drawn were 6, 37, 54, 55, 64, and the Powerball was 10. A winning $2 million Match 5 plus Power Play ticket was sold in Tennessee, and two $1 million tickets that Match 5 numbers but not the Powerball were sold in California and Maryland. Wednesday night's jackpot now at least $975 million. 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
1: We'll take your calls next hour with Eli Frankel as we talk about the Charlie Manson case. He's also got a book called Sisters in Death, The Back Dahlia, The Prairie Heiress, and Their Hunter. It's an amazing story that happened well over 70 years ago. My gosh. 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

0: And welcome back to Coast, George Norrie with you, Eli Frankel with us. Again, his book is called Sisters of Death, the Black Dahlia, the Prairie Iris and their Hunter, which is a bizarre, still unsolved story, isn't it, Eli?
1: Well, if you read the book, you might find out what the solution is.
0: You may have answers, that's true. But in terms of the prosecution, it's unsolved, right?
1: That's correct, yeah.
0: Back to Charlie Manson. What kind of charisma did he have to get so many of these young kids at the time to follow him?
1: Yeah, very charismatic. And also psychologically very adept. He was one of these kind of guys who could talk to you and within 2 minutes figure out what you wanted, what you were seeking in life, and what was missing from your life. And that was kind of his secret ingredient, is he could figure out

0: out how to kind of seed all the things you'd want. And in fact, you know, there we talked a little bit earlier about recordings and him doing music and working with the Beach Boys and all that. In some of the recordings, the music that he played, there was one particular session in 1967 that was recorded. And in between the recordings, you can hear Charlie talking about how, oh, this next song that's going to make you a lot of money. Oh, this one's going to be a big hit. You're going to make a lot of money off this. And he keeps mentioning that in between the songs to the producers. And so you can see a little bit of that Charlieism there where he thinks, okay, these guys, it's all about money, which of course it is. It's music business and producers. And he's weaving that in. But for him, it's not about the money. It's the fame. It's the notoriety. It's the attention and love. So that's what he did. You know, that was his secret sauce, is figuring out what people wanted and then presenting it, or at least appearing to present a solution to how to get it.
1: In your opinion, he did a few interviews over the course, did he not?
0: Yeah, he did a few interviews. He was always very much in control, and he selected who he wanted to do an interview with and when. He got hundreds of requests from all over the world. Every media outlet seemed to want to interview him, but he would only grant them at certain times. We don't know why, and we don't know why he selected certain interviewers, but every single interview, it's fascinating. He's completely different. He reacts differently to the interviewers. He's a different person. He's a chameleon. And if you watch just snippets, like a minute of each of his interviews, it's easy to find a bunch of them on YouTube, you will see 20 different personalities there, and that's the chameleon at play.
1: But if he was not at the murder scenes, how did he get convicted on the murders?
0: Well, essentially, it was by proxy. You know, it was he used other people to kill for him. He ordered them to. So he was convicted through that he was essentially the vehicle through which, you know, these people committed these murders. He ordered them. And so he was liable as well for them.
1: What if he told the prosecution, though, I didn't say anything like that? Prove it.
0: He absolutely, that was his defense, that he never ordered anybody to kill anybody. And that the followers, his members, who he referred to as just friends, who he hung out with, they played music on the ranch that they lived at. There was no follower guru relationship. He wasn't a cult leader, he claimed, that these people just decided to go off on their own and do this. And that was up to them. But there were so many people that were in the cult and also tangentially were around it. And this was not a group of people who would, you know, keep their mouths shut. This wasn't the mafia. These were kids. They were proud and boastful about what they had done. And word traveled quickly throughout the family, and some other people heard about it. And there were enough folks that were able to give testimony at the trial. And Vincent Bugliosi and the prosecution team put together a pretty amazing case and were able to convince the jury that Manson was the mastermind and had ordered the murders.
1: He was 83 years old when he died in prison. Did he get roughed up in prison at all?
0: Yeah, there were a few incidents. He was once doused with paint thinner and set on fire, which, as you can imagine, takes a little while to recover from. He was beat up a few times, but Charlie was also very adept at surviving in prison. He'd spent a lot of time in reform schools and most of his life in prison. So he figured out how to essentially avoid trouble most of the time. But he was a troublemaker in prison as well. He wasn't easy, especially with the staff there. It was a pretty rocky road, I think.
1: Do you think if he finally really knew that Terry Melcher was not in the house, he would have called this off?
0: No, he did know that Melcher wasn't there. He had stolen a telescope off of, or he sent somebody to go steal a telescope off of Melcher's deck at the home he was actually living at in Malibu at the time. But I don't think it mattered to Manson. He actually, this is a fascinating story, in March of 1969, about 5 or 6 months before the murders, Manson actually showed up at the Cielo Drive house where he thought Melcher was still living. He wanted to confront Melcher because he hadn't shown up for He had promised Charlie he was going to stop by Spahn Ranch, where Charlie and the Manson family lived, and he was going to finally listen to Charlie play music and decide whether he wanted to sign him, give him a record deal or not. And he didn't show up for that meeting, which enraged Manson. It made him look really bad in front of his followers. And so Manson couldn't get a hold of Melcher, and he drove up to Benedict Canyon, went to the Cielo house, which he was not allowed to enter before, and walked onto the grounds. And right outside on the front door at that moment was Sharon Tate. She was being photographed by Sharok Hatemi, a photographer, and they locked eyes, Manson and Sharon Tate, which is pretty fascinating. And he was kind of thrown off the grounds by Rudy Altobelli, who owned the property. But he saw Sharon Tate there. Whether he recognized her as a movie star or not, we don't know. But Manson was aware that some wealthy and fairly important people were living there. He didn't know that Roman Polanski was living there, but a beautiful, beautiful woman was. And I think that that was just in his mind, that that represented everything he wanted to destroy.
1: Did he have any money to himself?
0: No. The family was perennially out of money, which is a big part of what they were doing. Was a lot of their actions were trying to scrounge and steal for money. It's why they stole cars. It's why they made drug deals with biker gangs. And they got into a lot of trouble because they, you know, there was no concept of going out and earning money. They felt, because that was what Charlie preached, that the world owed them and that nobody owned anything and that all possessions were to be shared. And therefore, if they broke into somebody's house or stole a car or happened to steal some drugs from a drug dealer, that was fine because everything is everybody's and we should have access to what everybody else has access to.
1: This is amazing. What is your fascination, Eli, with this story?
0: You know, that's the one question I really can't answer. And I say that with the Black Dahlia as well. I think sometimes with really, you know, big true crime cases, it's a fascinating subject unto itself, why they remain so popular and what it is, what it speaks to in the human psyche that has made it kind of persist. Like, why is Jack the Ripper such a huge story that occurred, you know, 140 years ago? Why would that remain relevant? There have been so many other murders since then, even in London, even in Victorian London, there were many other horrible murders. And same thing with the Manson family. But I think with Manson, there's two things going on. It's just an unbelievable story what happened. And I'm sure a lot of your listeners know many of the details. I don't have to go into all of them. But the fact that they were living on Spahn Ranch, this cult of hippies, and they had given themselves up to this man, this guru, this savant who had hypnotized them. The whole story is just so bizarre and filled with these kind of rich details. You really get pulled into that world. And then the other part of it too is, I think that at the heart of why we're so fascinated by this story is the question of why these kids gave themselves up to Manson. A lot of them were pretty average American kids. They had graduated from high school 2, 3, 4 years earlier. Some of them were actually 14, 15 years old, and their parents said, yeah, go off, it's the 60s. And they went from being the average American teenager to becoming these horrific killers. And I think there's a part of us that fears that there is programming all around us, that we're being sort of trained in a way by advertising or by society or social media or whatever it is to think in a certain way. And we question whether our own thoughts are truly our own. And I think that's where there's a little bit of a relatability there, is that maybe it's an extreme version, but with these, with the kids who joined the Manson cult, we wonder, you know, could any of us have been susceptible to this?
1: Of the Beach Boys, was it Dennis or Carl Wilson that he knew?
0: It was Dennis Wilson.
1: Did Dennis promise him anything, you know?
0: Yeah, sure. I mean, Dennis was absolutely entranced by Manson. And Manson, as he often did in his life, came at just the right time, at the right place, at the right moment. Wilson and the Beach Boys were down on their luck in 1968 when he met Charles Manson. Things were not going well. They weren't selling as many albums. Their tours weren't doing as well. And Dennis was lost. He had also, his relationship with his father, Murray, had really become severed at that point. I think he was very resentful against the world, even though he was hugely successful. And Manson comes in and provides, again, we talked earlier about Manson figured out what people needed. And in a way, he became a father figure to Dennis Wilson, which was something he had always been missing in his own father. And so as a result, Manson provided guidance to Wilson and showed him a way of letting go of the past and not being caught up in the trauma of his family and his brothers and competition. And as a result, Dennis felt a certain obligation to Manson, which everybody else seemed to have too. You'd hang out with Manson and somehow by the end of the night, you'd feel that you owed him. You know, he was very good at making you feel that he had given you something, even though he hadn't, and that therefore you owed him something in exchange. And Dennis did everything he could to get Manson the record deal that he wanted.
1: How long after the murders did it take for the prosecution and the police to arrest Manson?
0: So this is a great question. You know, people always talk about how after the events of August 9th and August 10th that America changed, that the murders had such a profound impact on the country, which is true. But the truth is that in the weeks and months after the murders, you know, the first 2 weeks, every newspaper, every radio program in America was talking about the murders. Except for Los Angeles, it pretty much fell out of the news, especially there were major other events going on, the moon landing, Woodstock, and all the chaos of 1969. And so the news kind of moved on. But then on December 9th, 1969, Charles Manson is finally arrested in Inyo County, which is the desert. When I say desert, I mean desert of California. It's not Palm Springs. This is Ballarat and the Panamint Mountains. It's just, really desolate.
1: And it's not Vegas. It's not Vegas.
0: Right, exactly. And so he gets arrested there, and the press is stunned because he's not what they expect, right? Everybody's been picturing some, rabid-looking maniac, and instead, it's a hippie cult leader who's kind of stylish, and he's enjoying it, he's smiling, and he's got this charisma, and surrounding him are 30, 40 people who worship him. And that's the moment, I think, that America changed.
1: Unbelievable. It truly was.
0: Yeah.
1: And off he goes. He gets convicted. And at the time, California had the death penalty and they changed that, right?
0: That's right. Yeah. So they had been convicted at that point. They were convicted in 1971. And then as they were awaiting death row, state of California abolished the death penalty, which meant that they were going to be up for parole in 7 years or something. So it was a big moment of celebration. But I think that turned sour pretty quickly once his followers began to realize that they'd essentially been conned. And the last thing Manson wanted was to go back to prison. And he sort of deteriorated once he was there.
1: The Black Dahlia, Elizabeth Short, they called her the Black Dahlia because of her hair, was it not?
0: That's correct. Yeah, the way she wore her hair was like people said it was like a large dahlia flower, and it was black as night, and so that's how she got the name.
1: Her body was found in 1947, all chopped up.
0: Yep, that's correct.
1: And police looked at like 150 suspects?
0: I think it was more. It was about 300, actually, that they looked at.
1: Can't give away your book, but do you think you know who did it?
0: I do. I did many years of research, and the person that I point out as being the murderer was verified to have known her and was with her for 3 days before she escaped to San Diego for a month. And then as soon as she came back, she was murdered. And I think that all those events are connected. There's all kinds of tissue between them. So it's a pretty interesting story.
1: Fascinating, to be sure. She was, how old was she when she died?
0: 22 years old, sorry.
1: And she wanted to be an actress, I guess, right?
0: No, she didn't. And that's actually one of the big myths about Elizabeth Short, the Black Dahlia, is that she was in Hollywood to become famous and was going on auditions. And that's why she was in Los Angeles. But the truth is that she never auditioned. She never sought fame. She didn't want to meet Hollywood people. She wanted nothing to do with Hollywood. And in fact, she was just out in California for some adventure and to hopefully find somebody to fall in love with. That's all she wanted in this world, was to be loved.
1: Why kill the lady?
0: Boy, I wish we knew. To get in the mind of a killer, that's a difficult one.
1: The name of that book is Sisters in Death, about the Black Dahlia, the Prairie Heiress, and their hunter. Who's the Prairie Heiress? Was that her too?

0: No, the prairie heiress is Lila Welsh, who was the heiress of a large real estate fortune in Kansas City, who was murdered in 1941. And the LAPD suspected that the man who was with Elizabeth Short, a man by the name of Carl Balsiger, for 3 days before, as I said, before she escaped to San Diego, he knew Elizabeth Short, and he also knew this woman, Lila Welsh, the prairie heiress, who was killed in 1941 in Kansas City. And what alarmed LAPD is that there were remarkable similarities between the two murders, the markings on the body, the stabbings, what had been done to the bodies, but they never were able to close the case because they didn't have all the evidence.
1: So you think he's killed before?
0: Yes.
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7: It's primary day in six states. I'm Dave Anthony, Fox News. They can go to the polls starting now in Connecticut, then later this morning in Vermont, and then Minnesota and Wisconsin, where there's a lot of focus on the left.
8: Franciska Hong could become the first Democratic Socialist governor in the U.S. The chef has made a lot of headlines, her past comments, where she called to abolish ICE, prisons, or cancel Thanksgiving. She says her opinions have evolved.
7: Hong is facing other Democrats in Wisconsin's governor's race. The winner takes on Republican Congressman Tom Tiffany. And Fox's Alex Hogan also details another race to watch, the Democratic primary for Senate in Minnesota.
8: Establishment-backed candidate Representative Angie Craig faces a far more progressive candidate, Lieutenant Governor Peggy Flanagan.
7: On the Republican side, former sportscaster Michelle Tafoya among the Minnesota Senate candidates. There are also special primary elections in Alabama today in four congressional districts after the state was allowed by the Supreme Court to draw new district maps. In South Carolina, there's a special Republican primary to replace late Senator Lindsey Graham as the GOP nominee. Now to the diplomatic standoff with Iran over reopening the Strait of Hormuz fully for shipping. President Trump tells reporters he could still resume bombing.
9: Well, we have that certainly that ability if we want to do that. Yeah, you'll find it.
10: Late Monday, the president responded to Iranian demands that compensation be paid in order to reopen the Strait of Hormuz. President Trump posted to True Social in part, but it is an interesting idea because now I am likewise demanding compensation from Iran for all of the people that they have killed and gravely wounded with their roadside bombs and many conflicts for which they are famous.
7: Well, that's Fox's Trey Yingston, Tel Aviv. Syria's former president, Bashar.

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11: 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We've got three really important hours ahead of us, and I can't wait to deliver it to you here. I'm Larry O'Connor in the Relief Factor Studios. 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And I now know how my expectant daughter feels, as she is now officially past her due date. And of course, she's getting phone calls from her

0: grandmother, from her mother, from myself on a regular basis. Or, you know, I'll be talking to her in another part of the house and I'll say, hey, are you in labor yet? Are you in labor yet? And she said to me, you know what? Here's the thing, Dad. When I go into labor, I'm going to let you know. Okay, so why don't we just stop asking? How about we stop asking that question? And when it happens, I'm going to let you know. That's what she said to me, gently, lovingly. And I say I feel her pain, sort of, although it would be nice if she were in some labor pains right now. But no, we're still waiting. It's fine. I feel her theoretical pain in that all of my friends and family have been reaching out to me and asking the same question, and including all of you in the audience, because I know that I am the first person on the planet to be, you know, about to become a grandfather. So it's all about me. Let me just say, everyone, thank you so much for reaching out and asking. And I promise I'm going to let you know. I'm going to let you know. As soon as it happens, you will be among the first to know. But so far, no baby, no little granddaughter quite yet. But she did high-five me yesterday, which was kind of cool, you know, through the belly. That was fun. All right, we got a big morning. We have a really big morning. We're going to dive right into the revelations about what Fauci knew about that vaccine and how it affected pregnancies. Kind of important. Kind of shocking. It wasn't wall-to-wall coverage yesterday. Yes, we're going to dive into that. In 1 hour, we've got Dr. Robert Malone, the inventor of the mRNA technology used for the COVID shot. We've also got in the 8 o'clock hour, Dr. Jay Bhattacharya. He is now the director of the National Institutes for Health. That's, you know, Fauci's old job. So we'll speak right to him on behalf of the Trump administration. Also today, coming up in our 7 o'clock hour, Governor Scott Walker of Wisconsin, a really important primary in the Badger State today. Matt Foldy also is going to be joining us in the 8 o'clock hour. Some real shenanigans going on in these primaries with Democrats in sheep's clothing, let's call them. We'll explain all of those details coming up. But yes, let's get right to it. Where yesterday, a stunning revelation from Senator Rand Paul and Senator Ron Johnson's office, a release of text messages and emails from Dr. Anthony Fauci. The smoking gun was January of 2021. Now, this is when Joe Biden was being sworn in as president. And as you know, they then took over the vaccine policy as it related to the COVID pandemic for every single American. And you know all of the lies that came tumbling out of government officials' mouths from that point forward. Not only lies, but the control of any dissent in this country, not even dissent, questions. Innocent questions that individual Americans who were forced to inject something into their body, lest they be fired from their jobs or not be able to participate in normal society. Now, the rationale behind those shots was completely misrepresented to you. If you get the shot, you can't get COVID. If you get the shot, you can't spread COVID. COVID won't end until everybody gets vaccinated. You remember all of that. And none of that was true. We all know people in our lives who got fired because of this. But do you know people in your lives whose pregnancy was affected by this? Do you know people who suffered tragedy because they were forced to get this shot? Because this was the moment when all the lies happened and all of us who questioned and said, wait, hold on a minute. Wait, how do you know it's safe? Give us the details about its safety. You rolled this out really fast. You know, it's one thing to come up with something that may help stop the pandemic, but to force everyone, even literally against their will to do this, lest they be fired, lest their lives get upended, you know, lest they, in the middle of divorce proceedings, could lose custody of their children. You know that happened, right? All of the things that the negative impacts on people's lives because of this. And again, I'm not anti-vaccine, but I'm anti-government control. I'm anti-government deception. I'm anti-government coercion, especially under false pretenses. So in January of 2021, Anthony Fauci expressed his own concern and received feedback on that concern that validated his concern that the second dose of the COVID shot, and I'm quoting him now, theoretically could be associated with miscarriage in the first trimester. And there's a lot to unpack, and we will. as this hour develops. But before we go further down the Anthony Fauci text message revelation path, I want to go back one more day in our history, just to this Sunday morning, where Jay Bhattacharya, the person who will be joining us later in the show to talk about these revelations, well, he joined Margaret Brennan on Face the Nation, and it was an extraordinary interview. And it's even more extraordinary knowing now the data that was being released just 24 hours after this exchange. Because this interview by Margaret Brennan on Face the Nation at CBS News shows you exactly how the media has handled this story from the beginning. So many people in the media are like, oh, yeah, you know, fog of war. Well, we all made mistakes. Nobody really knew what was going on. We did our best, but there was a whole lot of questions, right? That's been their story. And yet here we are today, and watch how the entire conversation about vaccines, about public health, about misinformation, about the results and ramifications of misinformation. Watch how it was all framed in this interview with this opening question by Margaret Brennan. Again, this is to Jay Bhattacharya, the gentleman who will be joining us later in the show. He's currently the director of the National Institutes of Health. Let's start.
1: This is 1 year since that horrific shooting at CDC headquarters. Officer David Rose was honored this past week. He was killed last year protecting CDC employees from a gunman. And we should note he was a combat veteran, a United States Marine who had just graduated 5 months prior from the police academy. Three kids left behind. The shooter was motivated by misinformation about the COVID vaccine. That is why he shot over 100 bullets into the windows of the CDC. Is enough being done to counter this kind of misinformation?
2: I mean, I should start with, I got to
0: that
2: talk.
0: That is so atrocious and so nauseating and so disgusting. That the entire conversation about misinformation with regard to vaccinations or any public health issue for that matter, you can extrapolate it to 6 feet social distancing rule or the mandatory mask rule. Or let's keep all our kids home from school rule. Or let's upend all of our election integrity laws for the sake of the social distancing rule. Whatever it is, she frames the entire conversation into one nutbag who tried to shoot up the CDC building in Bethesda, Maryland, and tragically murdered a security officer there. And frames it right back to Dr. Bhattacharya saying, this officer is dead because of you. And because of Republican MAGA MAHA voters who poisoned his mind with vaccine misinformation. That's the framing of the conversation that we're going to have with the current director of the National Institute of Health about bad information coming from our public health officials. This is coming just a week after we learned so much about Anthony Fauci's diaries and his lies under oath. That is journalistic malpractice. And it's just not journalism. That's advocacy. That's setting the terms for a debate and an argument on television, not informing viewers. But the doctor did pretty well. But watch how it goes. Watch how shrill and angry she gets. Listen.
2: Officer Rose's wife a few months back. One of the first things I did is I, you know, to honor him and his sacrifice in protecting the people that work at the CDC, the amazing people who work at the CDC, was we, you know, renamed the street that leads into the CDC after him, and it was a really nice event. I'll tell you, the thing is, I want to focus my attention on Officer Rose because I think what the shooter did was horrific. And I think you could talk about why shooters do things, but really fundamentally.
1: Well, his father said he was brainwashed about the COVID vaccine and thought it was making him suicidal.
2: The shooter puts the emphasis on somebody who's, I think we shouldn't be putting our emphasis on.
1: No, I am on misinformation about
2: vaccines. I think the key thing is there's a loss of public trust in public health that happened in part because of a lot of, frankly, even on this network and on other networks, there was a particular single point of view put across during the COVID pandemic about how, you know, that led to things that really did cause harm to people. The school closures is probably the number one thing
1: is not a productive line of claims. We covered COVID in depth on this program like no other Sunday show did.
2: I'm not blaming you specifically. What I'm saying is, you want to talk about misinformation, the kinds of decisions and sort of the public sort of face of public health during the pandemic led to many people losing trust in public health.
1: The Trump administration officials.
2: No, I mean like Biden. So Biden, for instance,
1: the
2: censored me.
1: The pandemic began under the Trump administration.
2: But just so we're clear, the Biden administration censored me, right? They sent out direct attacks on people who disagreed on whether the COVID vaccine stopped it.
0: I love that part. That may be the best part. Let's just be clear. The Biden administration censored me, and I'm now the director of the National Institute of Health. More on this exchange and more of
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0: Do you consider yourself a MAHA movement voter? Do you feel that you've been lied to from your public health officials? Do you feel like it upended your life and your children's lives? I have an even more pointed question for you. Do you believe, or do you have a story that directly connects a crisis pregnancy or even, God forbid, a miscarriage with the COVID shot that you were forced to take? I'd like to hear your story at 855-784-4255. Because Dr. Fauci at the time expressed grave concerns. And this was, by the way, January 25th, just less than a week after Joe Biden was sworn into office, as they were rolling out the very aggressive vaccine protocols in this country. And there were grave concerns shared between himself and the new CDC director, Dr. Rochelle Walensky, and Surgeon General Vivek Murthy. And none of their concerns that they were expressing with each other, based on the data that they were looking at with regard to the shot during pregnancy, whether it was the first trimester or the third trimester, and whether there was an effect or not, none of it made it out to the public. In fact, days after this exchange, this text message exchange, Anthony Fauci then went on the air and said, and I'm quoting him now, there are no red flags. No red flags at this time linking any concerns with pregnant women. Then said, it's pretty clear that pregnant women should get vaccinated. And now we see that the percentages of miscarriage during that first trimester with pregnant women who got the COVID shot were way elevated. Again, we're going to speak with Dr. Robert Malone coming up in the next hour about this, and Jay Bhattacharya, but I wanted you to see more from Margaret Brennan here, because the media is the story, as usual, and the media is part of the problem. And knowing what we know now, what we learned yesterday, I want you to now reflect on just a day before on Sunday and look at how Margaret Brennan deals with Jay Bhattacharya with regard to vaccine policies and our children and potentially a measles outbreak. Bhattacharya is great and he pushes back, but it still exposes exactly what the media has done here, and they do it to win political points. And ironically, they don't actually win political points. That's where the MAHA movement came from, and it hasn't gone away. All right, watch. This is our second clip now with Brennan and Bhattacharya. Take a listen to this exchange.
1: Should parents trust that they can go vaccinate their kids when their doctor tells them to do so for them to go back to school?
2: I think that the parents, for most kids, especially for the measles vaccines, the DTP, all the standard childhood vaccines, it's very important that parents vaccinate their kids. As far as can they feel confident sending back to schools, you know, I just to push back some, it was a tremendous mistake to cause parents to fear that about sending their kids to school during the COVID pandemic. The kids were better off in school. We shouldn't be scaring
1: I'm
2: public.
1: I'm talking about what people do now. It's August, about to be
2: September. Yeah, but Margaret, I'm not talking about 2020.
1: I'm talking about 20.
0: You need to understand what she's saying, because here is the media fear-mongering that if you send your kid to school, your kid might be sitting next to a child of one of those crazy anti-vaxxers. And so your kid might get measles, even though you got your kid the vaccine. Explain that, please. Your kid is vaccinated, but sitting next to an unvaccinated kid with measles, now your kid is going to get sick. So is it safe for parents to send their kids back to school? So she's fear-mongering over the idea that there's this crazy measles outbreak and it's all a result of MAHA parents not getting their kids vaccinated. So the fear-mongering is happening, but it's happening from her side. The misinformation is happening, but it's happening from her side on a CBS News platform. And then when Bhattacharya says, no, you see, here's the problem. When you get this misinformation and mistrust of public health officials because of what you did and because of what my predecessor did, during the COVID outbreak. And all Margaret Brennan go, oh, no, no, we're talking about now. We're talking about today. And it was at that moment when Dr. Bhattacharya says, yes, I'm talking about right now, too. This is beautiful. Just take a listen.
2: You're talking about, we're talking about the why people have
1: from the federal government and the top health officials.
2: If you want clarity, let me give you some clarity.
1: Please.
2: The reason why you have this problem of public trust is because what happened in 2020 has not yet been addressed.
1: Can these parents trust you? And the recommendation that they should go get their kids vaccinated.
2: The parents should trust me. I'm giving my recommendation that I vaccinate my kids. I don't think that it is I think if you want to protect your kids from these sort of parental diseases, yes, you should vaccinate your kids. But it is even more important that these kids go to school.
1: Mm-hmm.
2: That they, in no way, shape, or form should this show or any other show like it perpetuate the idea that sending their kids to school is worse. Because they're going to be some health risk there.
0: Exactly. And that's the whole point. All right, coming up, you're going to hear the announcement the president made yesterday with regard to MMRs and more on Walensky and Fauci and their lies coming up in just a moment. 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
4: Dr. Robert Malone joining us in 30 minutes to talk about all of these revelations. Also, Dr. Jay Bhattacharya, the man you just heard with Margaret Brennan, will be joining us, give you all the facts and the details, including the new news as well. Yesterday revealed that we're going to be rolling out a different schedule for childhood vaccines. Again, same number of vaccinations, just a different schedule. So children aren't loaded up necessarily the way that they have been. Still way more shots than our European neighbors get over there in Western Europe. Still haven't quite understood why that's the case. The results of yesterday's revelations with regard to miscarriages have absolutely rocked people's world, and understandably. I want you to hear two more things here. Rochelle Walensky, she was the CDC director. She engaged in these text messages. She acknowledged and saw that there were differences between the reaction of a third trimester pregnancy versus a first trimester pregnancy. But all of the data that Anthony Fauci was parroting and pretending like he was claiming that he had a study that showed that it was perfectly safe, it was all related to third trimester pregnancies, not first trimester pregnancies. Now, that's critically important when you listen to this moment. She was on a podcast. It was headed up by Heidi Murkoff. People who have had babies in the last 30 years will recognize that name. She wrote the What to Expect When You're Expecting series of books. They're good books. So she had a podcast during the pandemic, because everybody did. And she had Rochelle Walensky on. Rochelle Walensky, the CDC director, on a podcast specifically geared to pregnant women called What to Expect When You're Expecting. Well, again, with all of that credibility, all that gravitas, all of the foundational support of you can trust us and trust what we're telling you as the foundation for this moment, here just a couple of months after this exchange where there was bona fide concern at the highest levels about the difference of how this shot affects somebody, whether it's first trimester, third trimester, while you're nursing, after you gave birth. Take a listen to Rochelle Walensky. This is clip 8 here, folks. Take a listen to what she had to say publicly.
5: Is it safe to get vaccinated while you're breastfeeding?
6: It absolutely is safe to get vaccinated. So I would say, if you are thinking about getting vaccinated, there is no bad time to get vaccinated. Get vaccinated while you're thinking about having a baby, before you're thinking about having a baby, while you're pregnant with your baby, or after you've delivered your baby. There is no bad time.
4: Bill Ackman, investor and businessman, entrepreneur, on social media said, Neri and I, that's his wife, Neri and I, had 7 miscarriages trying to have a second child during COVID, and then the time ran out. Megan McCain, friend of mine, friend of the program, said, put Fauci in jail. I'm a woman who was pregnant and had a miscarriage during COVID. Anna Louise said, heartbreaking, COVID had this miscarriage rate, modeling the effects of an abortion. Pray for those sweet babies lost. Amen to that. OBGYNs reported a record number of miscarriages and stillbirths during COVID privately, but were afraid to talk publicly. EV Magazine wrote 5 years ago that 8 in 10 women had a miscarriage after getting the COVID vaccine in the first two trimesters. It wasn't explored. It wasn't talked about publicly because the greater good was to make sure that everybody got the shot. Here's Dr. Bhattacharya yesterday after this revelation. He was on with Will Kane on Fox News Channel. He was explaining exactly what they knew and what they hid from you.
7: The new text released from Dr. Fauci's phone seems to be a different message privately than what he was telling publicly about the vaccine in pregnant women.
8: I mean, I'm really glad that his words now can be heard by the American people. And I share your concern. I think that when you have a new product like the COVID vaccine was back then, you should be careful with pregnant women. And it's shocking to me that that he was sharing private thoughts and that when he was out on public, and he was out in public a lot, he didn't share those private thoughts with the American public. I mean, to me, the big problem now is really how do you restore trust in public health? How do you restore trust in science? And, you know, that's what I've been working toward at the NIH, to really shift toward a transparent regime where there's scientific debate, scientific discussion, no debates off limits. I fully expect there to be people that disagree with me. And when I learn that I'm wrong, I'm going to tell the American public that I'm wrong. We have to turn the page from that.
4: Yeah, turn the page indeed. And again, all we're asking for is transparency and truth and facts, especially during a pandemic when it's most needed. But they all decided it was time to lie to you because they thought they knew better. And now, by the way, after you learn otherwise, they claim, well, none of us really knew. Well, you acted like you knew. In fact, you rationalized your lies with this cloaking device, with this disguise, with this camouflage, by saying, we're the experts, we know best. And even when you were exchanging concerns with each other behind the scenes with your little teenage girl text messages, you would still get together and say, okay, yeah, we understand there may be a concern there, we may be a concern there, but our public face and our public message has got to be this. We've got to tell everybody that there's nothing to fear and everything's fine because they need to get that shot because that's the greater good. Because their determination amongst themselves, without your input, without your participation, was the greater harm is COVID spreading everywhere. So we're going to go ahead and stay on message. We're going to tell everybody this because that's the greater good. Because, say it with me, we know best. That's fine. You want to take that big leadership leap. Be the man on the top of the hill making the decision, then you got to go down with the ship too. See, that's how it works. You can't now, years later, say, we had no idea. We didn't know. We were just doing our best. No, no, no, no. You didn't tell us you were doing your best. You didn't even tell each other you were doing your best. You told each other you knew best. And it was worth lying to us about something this intimate, this fragile, this heartbreaking, an increase of miscarriages because of this vaccine that you forced people to have. And you forced them to have it by lying to them and saying, oh, no, no, no, there's no bad time to get the shot. First trimester, third trimester, it doesn't matter. Get that dang shot. In fact, it's good for you. You lied to us because you convinced yourselves that you were the smartest people in the room. You knew best. And now when you're called on it, you claim ignorance? No, no, no. You can't have it both ways. We refuse to have it. Listen, if you make that big leadership call and you say, listen, we know there are risks, but we know best and it's for the greater good, so let's go ahead. That means that if you were right, you're a hero. You're sainted. You're elevated. They're going to make statues in your honor. They're going to name streets for you. But if you were wrong, you got to face the consequences. And that's now. Now it's time to face the consequences. And you don't hide under the Fifth Amendment. And you don't lawyer up. And you don't cover your butt. You stand up and you say, yeah, you're damn right I made that call. Because that's what I thought was best. And I used my expert. No, but you're not seeing any of that. You're not seeing even close to that garbage. Looking forward to my conversation with Jay Bhattacharya coming up in our 8 o'clock hour, 7 o'clock hour, Robert Malone. Now, yesterday, and we're also talking to him about this.

0: new development yesterday. President Trump in the Oval Office signed an executive order pertaining to a reexamination of the MMR, that's the measles, mumps, rubella vaccination cocktail that currently kids are getting, and overall the schedule and the load of vaccines that children, in many cases, in many states, are forced to get at the recommendation of the federal government. It's tied to their participation in public school and other activities as well. Stephen Miller, who is a father, I think, of four now. They just had their fourth child. Stephen Miller was in the room, and I want to start there. This is clip four, folks. Clip four, Stephen Miller, as a father with a newborn, talked from his own personal experience about what goes down here with regard to vaccines. Go ahead, Stephen Miller.
1: I say this as the parent of young children myself. Millions and millions of parents feel they've been pressured when their children are just weeks out of the hospital to take five shots, six shots, seven shots all at once. They're told it'll be normal. Your kid will have a fever of 103 for 3 or 4 days. Your kid will stop eating for a week. Your kid's going to change all their sleeping. Don't worry. It's totally fine. It's totally normal. Nobody has studied it. Nobody's looked at it. Nobody's thought about it. The pressure from the pharmaceutical industry and from aspects of the medical industry to pump your kids full of shots days after birth with no understanding of the long-term consequences has been a medical travesty. This is an issue, Mr. President, that you have been leading on for years, and of course the man to your left has been leading on this issue for years as well too. It's a really incredible moment to stand here today and finally see the concerns of parents around this country addressed. There's been so much heartache where parents have had healthy children with no issues. They know they've been pressured into doing things that they didn't want to do, and medical science has told them for years that their concerns are not valid. This order does two fundamental, incredibly important things. First is we get off of this ridiculous path of having our children get 70 to 90 shots. That is wantonly excessive. Remember, each and every one of these shots produces a profound immunological response. So across any large population, if you give a kid shot after shot after shot, you're going to have vaccine injuries. You're going to have immunological issues. You're going to have potentially neurological issues. Secondly, and so important to you, Mr. President, is the unbundling of the shot. Why do you need to have these shots bundled into these packages? Why can't you split it into five visits and give this young body, if a parent wants to do a vaccine, one shot at a time? Why is it that in Japan, you can get a separate measles shot, a separate mumps shot, a separate rubella shot, but in America, it has to all be packaged together? This is a courageous action, Mr. President. This is an action that ensures the dignity of patients, the dignity of parents. It restores choice. It says we're going to let the parent and the doctor make a sound medical decision. And I'll just say one more time, the fact that you have had the courage to push this forward, knowing the unfair criticisms from some in the establishment, and to give the chance for Bobby, who spent decades representing parents, to stand here today, it's such a profound moment, it's such a beautiful moment, and it's going to lead to such incredible advances in our understanding of children's health and making sure that, yes, we can be a country that has safety and security for our families and our children, while at the same time protecting patient choice.
0: Bobby, as referred to there, was the Secretary of Health and Human Services. Of course, he's been linked to people's concerns about vaccine hesitancy and whether there are links to autism. He addressed that in the Oval Office. You're going to hear that coming up in a moment. I want to speak to this, too, because I have personal experience with these shots. And as a father, 26 years ago with my oldest child and what happened with her her birth, her complications, and how it related to her vaccine. So we're going to get into that coming up in just a moment, and I do mean in just a moment. First of all, I do want to talk about our friends at Health Plan Network. They are the greatest. 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
0: Not unsurprisingly, the American Association of Pediatricians have... Pediatrics have decried the president's executive order yesterday having to do with the reexamination of the vaccine schedule for children, American Academy of Pediatrics. And they'll tell you that they're not, you know, funded or propped up by the pharmaceutical industry. There's also an organization called the Friends of Children Fund. The Friends of Children Fund is a subset of the American Association of Pediatrics. It is a... how do they describe it? Unrestricted donation entity that then helps fund on a regular basis the American Association of Pediatrics. So the AAP's Friends of Children's Fund. fund do not disclose many of the donations that they receive. Although, if you go to their main page where they list out the patron level donations, you do see Eli Lilly and Genentech and GSK and Prolacta and Sanofi and Regeneron and Sobi and Perrigo Nutritionals and seems like it's a lot of pharmaceutical companies. But they're saying this is a bad idea. It's a bad idea to re-examine why in Western European countries children at a certain age are getting about a maximum of 11 shots and the comparable age child here in America is getting 72 shots. My oldest daughter, she's about to turn 27. I got her age all mixed up in my brain because I don't want to think of my oldest daughter being that old. But she had a very tough birth. It was our first child. It ended up being an emergency C-section. She was faced the wrong way. It gave a lot of trauma to her mom, as you can imagine, the pain with the back of the baby's head pressing against the lower spinal column. It happens, and it's painful. She also had quite a bit of distress, and we ended up having, like I said, an emergency C-section after about 18 or 19 hours of labor. Hours after she was born, while she was nursing, she stopped breathing. And she turned blue. And it happened several times. She ended up in the NICU for a week as she was monitored. She had to be on phenobarbital for a month as scans showed that there was a misfire in her basal ganglia portion of her brain. That moderated and settled out. 6 months later, we had another CAT scan and her basal ganglia seemed to be just fine. But we were told by pediatricians that we should be monitoring the strength on her side to see if one side seems stronger than the other. And sure enough, when she was about a year old, she was on one of those, you know, busy play saucer things that you put them in. And she was only using her left hand. Her right hand was just sort of dragging behind her. Actually, that was around 8 months when we noticed that. When it was time for her to walk, she was walking, but we could see a considerable limp on one side. Her right leg was not functioning the same way that her left leg was. By the time she was about a year and a half, she was diagnosed as having cerebral palsy. And she's amazing, and she's gorgeous, and she's beautiful, and she is incredibly accomplished. And she doesn't have full use of her right hand, and she doesn't have full use of her right leg in terms of being able to have a typical gait. She has a disability. All that being said, when we started rolling out her vaccine schedule with our pediatrician early on, like when we let our pediatrician know or her pediatrician know very early on that she had a crisis about all the things I just told you. And he said, oh, okay, so what we're going to do is we're going to spread out all of the vaccines that they recommend. And you're going to be coming in here every couple of months and getting vaccines so we can monitor how she reacts to them and what effect it has on her. And we're not going to load up the vaccines like we would do with a typical child that doesn't have your daughter's history. And I said, well, why are you doing that? And he said, well, because when you load up all of the vaccines together, there can be a negative effect and you can get injured from them. And it makes it easier for us to monitor. And it is going to be a lot lighter on her little body to not have to deal with all that because she's already been through a lot. And I said, well, why don't we just do that with all kids? Why does a kid have to go through a traumatic birth to then have a recommended light? And again, this is 27 years ago, 26 and a half years ago, to be exact. And the doctor said, well, it would be best to spread out the vaccines for every child in America, but we can't rely on parents to bring their kids in for all those shots. And that means that those kids won't get the shots, and that's the greater risk to society, that we can't trust parents to get their kids these shots. So when the parents have the kid in here in the examination room for their annual checkup, we want to just make sure we get them as many vaccines as we can, because the greater good for society is to make sure every kid gets these vaccines so that the diseases don't spread. So your child is going through this risk for the greater good of society. There's no other way to describe it. It's the truth. You ask any public health official, they'll tell you that. I've asked many public health officials, even those who don't want any change to the vaccine schedule, and they'll say, yeah, we do it this way because when we've got the kid, we want to do the maximum we can. Have you ever been told that by your doctors? And by the way, one other thing, when you're a parent and you get your kids and they stick that little needle in your kid's precious thigh, they hand you a huge stack of papers, don't they? Really small print, single spaced, both sides. That's supposed to be your informed consent. as they lay out, you know, six different hypodermic needles that the nurse is about to jab your kid with. And they hand the

0: papers to you, and you never read them. And even if you did read them, it would take you a day to read them. 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
4: Are just opening in South Carolina. I'm Dave Anthony, Fox News. For a special Republican primary to replace late Senator Lindsey Graham as the GOP nominee in November, his sister Darlene, appointed to the Senate to finish his term, is running with President Trump's support.
5: Let's go for it, Darlene. I know exactly where you come from. I know you, and I know Lindsey, and this is what he would have wanted.
4: That's at a tele-rally for Senator Darlene Graham yesterday. There are 9 other Republicans on the ballot. There are also primaries today in Connecticut and Vermont and Minnesota and Wisconsin, where
6: voters will show just how far to the left that they're willing to go. Frontrunner Francesca Hong, she seeks to be the first self-identified Democratic socialist governor in U.S. history. She's a state representative, a former chef, who in recent weeks has backtracked on past controversial statements, like calling for the cancellation of Thanksgiving and Valentine's Day, abolishing the Senate and defunding the police.
4: Fox's Alexandria Hoff in Madison, Wisconsin. And Alabama, there are special primaries today in 4 redrawn congressional districts. Back to President Trump. He's replied to Iran's demands the U.S. compensate them for damages from all the bombing and the conflict, turning it around, demanding Iran pay damages for
7: all of the people that were so badly hurt, so badly wounded or killed, many thousands of people, and maybe damages for the 52,000 protesters over the last 4 months that were killed in Iran.
4: Now, he is also the Strait of Hormuz shipping standoff continues. He's no longer in Syria to face execution, but the country's former leader has been condemned after fleeing to Russia along with his brother when ousted in a 2024 uprising.
8: Bashar al-Assad and his younger brother Maher have received death sentences in absentia for crimes against humanity. The charges relate to Syria's 14-year civil war, in which about 500,000 people died. The same case saw the former president's cousin also sentenced to death.
4: That's Fox's Jonathan Savage. 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
18: 855-784-4255. I'd like to hear from you this morning on O'Connor and Company, and most specifically about your reaction to the president's order yesterday that re-examines the current vaccine schedule. I just told you my story. I told you my experience. By the way, the tail end of that experience is I had four kids. That was my first kid. My fourth kid actually was born, or I shouldn't say born. My fourth child is on the autism spectrum. We're not sure where that occurred. It could have been a birth. Could have been, you first start to see the signs of a child on the autism spectrum right around two and a half years old, and it usually happens. Maybe coincidentally that's right around the time where some of the biggest loads of vaccines are administered to children. That's why a lot of people try to draw a connection there. It could be because that's when children are developing their speech more acutely and in a more advanced way. And their other, representations of their mental advancement and development. And it happens around that time that you start to notice the

0: delays, and it's just a coincidence that the time when you're really plugged in on major developments in your child's brain activity and their speech and other behaviors also happen to be around the same time that we administer all of these vaccines, and that's why people draw a connection if they have a child that has a delay. Could be. Or there could be a direct relation. But I do have a child on the autism spectrum. He's 19 years old now. He still doesn't have the use of speech. There have been a lot of manifestations of his autism throughout his life. It's inconclusive to me whether it was directly or indirectly related to the vaccines. I don't know. The fact is, we don't know. But the truth of the matter is that for a couple of decades now, we're not allowed to ask. And that's the real problem. RFK Jr., and I'd love to hear from you. 855-784-4255. On the two major health issues that we've learned about today, with regard to the COVID shot and your pregnancies, and with regard to your children and the vaccine schedule, how does this affect you? And I want to hear from you right now, because our show originates in Washington, D.C., and the people who work for the NIH, the people who work for the CDC, the people who work for the White House and in various senators' offices who have been driving this issue for the last couple of years, and certainly since President Trump became president for the last year and a half, they hear a lot of garbage from people, a lot of complaints, a lot of accusations. They're listening to this program. This is their morning show in Washington. And if you would like to hear... if you'd like to deliver some encouragement, if you'd like to deliver your story to some way communicate to them your disposition on the reexamination of childhood vaccine schedules and about what should be done with regard to the lies that were told and what appears to be a cover-up with regard to the COVID shot and how it related to miscarriages, well, now's the time for them to hear you. Let them hear you at 855-784-4255. Like I said, you heard my story. I'd like to hear yours. 855-784-4255. RFK Jr. is a lightning rod on this issue. And by the way, I think that the secretary, in his private capacity, when he was a lawyer and he was speaking out against environmental concerns and other things, I think that he was irresponsible with some of the claims that he's made and some of the things that he's said. I also think, as Secretary of Health and Human Services, he's been incredibly reserved compared to his behavior before he had an official job with the administration. And I think that that's an important distinction to make in people's lives. But here he was yesterday when challenged by the press specifically about any links to the vaccine schedule that we have children on right now and increasing cases of children on the autism spectrum. This is clip three, please. Let's go to it.
1: Which the press loves to parrot is, oh, we're just noticing it more. But this is an absurdity, and this is an assertion that has been debunked again and again and again by peer-reviewed literature. But it's also debunked by common sense, because if we were just noticing it more, we would notice it in older groups. But we're not. We're only noticing it in kids who were born around 1989 or after. The older generations, you're not seeing those increases. So something happened in the mid-90s that changed our children. And it has to be an environmental exposure. Because genes don't cause epidemics. They can provide a vulnerability, but you need an environmental toxin. And what the president has charged us with is finding which one of those exposures or which collection of exposures are causing this epidemic.
0: 855-784-4255, because I really do want you to be a part of this conversation as well. One thing that has been sort of bubbling behind the scenes or under the surface about this announcement that was made yesterday is that, and this is something that a lot of people don't know, the president is probably more energized and more passionate about this issue than even Secretary Kennedy is. In fact, a few months ago, there were rumors and stories, you know, anonymous sources say, people close to the administration claim that there was conflict between Kennedy and Trump on what we were doing with regard to childhood vaccines because Trump said that Kennedy wasn't moving fast enough. And everybody who points to Kennedy and says he's the radical and he just, you know, made a Faustian agreement with Trump, he doesn't even...

0: like Trump, and he just wanted the power so he could rule over vaccine and CDC and the health policies of America. And no, actually, it's been Trump who's been pushing this. And when you heard him yesterday talking about it, you'd believe it. Here's clip two. This is President Trump talking about this executive order.
1: Separate visits for vaccines rather than giving them all in the same day. Very importantly, vaccinations for hepatitis B, COVID-19, and influenza, among others, are no longer recommended for all children. In addition, this executive order directs the Attorney General to advance legal challenges against states that violate children's rights to religious or medical vaccination exemptions, for the exemptions.
0: And then if we go to clip one, he was asked directly about this. And then, you know, again, you know, the president is an expert. This is outrageous. He's not a doctor. Neither is Bobby Kennedy. They shouldn't be making these decisions. The usual challenges here for public health. And by the way, most secretaries of Health and Human Services aren't doctors. Most presidents aren't doctors. And we had one doctor, Senator Cassidy in the Senate, who was saying, a Republican, outgoing, lost his primary, who said this is outrageous, it's horrible. We had another senator who was a doctor, Rand Paul, who said it's about time that we did this. Almost like you can get a second opinion and have a doctor give you different advice about things like this, right? But here's the president fielding a question from one of the reporters. Clip one now, please. Thank you.
2: Mr. President, you're a proud father. Would you have vaccinated your children differently based on the recommendations?
1: Well, I did. I took my children for five different vaccinations. In other words, I broke it up. The one visit where they just pump, what seemingly looks like gallons, where they pump so much in. I took all of my children from day one. I believed in this a long time ago. I took them with my wife. I took them through five different visits to the doctor. Essentially, they get 20% each, and I had no problem. So it's inconvenient. It's five stops, but it's something that I think will have a huge impact on autism.
0: All right, we're going to take your calls now on this. And I see Matt in Iowa. We're not going to bring you in, Matt, but I see what you want to ask. And let me just jump in. I told the story about my daughter, my 27-year-old daughter, being born with cerebral palsy. I don't want anyone to misconceive that I believe there's some relation to vaccine policy and my daughter having cerebral palsy. That's not the story I was telling. My daughter had a traumatic birth. It was very painful for her mother. And it was a long labor, ended up being an emergency C-section. It turns out that she had many seizures while she was in utero. The reason that it relates to vaccine policy is when it was determined she had cerebral palsy and she had issues with her brain and was in NICU for a week, because of that, her pediatrician decided to spread out her vaccine schedule as an accommodation to the fact that she could be vulnerable to the effects of those vaccines. That's the connection to cerebral palsy here. Not that vaccines cause cerebral palsy, but because we knew our daughter had some issues with her brain at birth, her pediatrician proactively spread out the vaccines for her, lest she be further injured. Whereupon I, as an innocent father at the time, said, well, if that's the safest thing to do, why don't we do that for all children? And the answer was, because parents can't be trusted. Yeah, I think parents can be trusted. I have more faith in parents, frankly. And that's the point. Our schedule right now of vaccines and the load that we have kids on, it's designed for one thing and one thing only. And it's not the best interests of those infants. It's not the best interests of those toddlers. It's out of convenience. This is the most convenient way to deliver as many vaccines as possible during 12-month or 6-month visits that parents will generally do. But if you're asked to come in every 3 months and spread them out better, oh, no, we can't do that, even if it's better for the children. That's my point. My daughter had a pre-existing condition. The pediatrician proactively spread out those vaccines. I'm sure many of you have similar stories. And I want to know why you have to have a pre-existing condition to have your doctor do the healthiest thing and safest thing for your child. Your call's next on this important issue.
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0: Today's the Wisconsin primary. It looks like the Democrats are going to nominate Francesca Hong, who is basically a lightweight and a socialist. and a bit of a lunatic. And it looks like the Republicans have a chance of winning back that governor's seat. The last Republican to be the governor of Wisconsin was Scott Walker. He joins us coming up in our next segment to analyze that race. And people are missing the point here on Wisconsin. Whoever sits in that governor's seat, super influential with regard to the 2028 presidential election. That's a big part of today's primary. We'll get into it with Scott Walker coming up in a moment. But I want to hear from you, and a lot of you want to talk about this. So thank you. Do we lose Steve from Leesburg? He dropped? Okay. Let's go to Bob in Atlanta, Georgia, listening there on 1177 Samsung TV. Hey, Bob, thanks for tuning into O'Connor and Company.
10: Thank you, Larry. I just wanted to disagree with you respectfully about, you said that parents make good decisions. And, you know, one of your colleagues said the same thing yesterday afternoon. I'm sort of addicted to the Salem Network. But parents make terrible decisions all the time, every day, thousands of times. They just do really stupid stuff. Just because you had a child doesn't mean you know how to take care of the child.
0: Yeah. Yeah, I don't know if I said parents make great decisions. I said we should trust parents with their children.
10: Which is
0: a little different. But what the whole specific point here is that we're told that parents are irresponsible and they won't bring their kids in for their vaccines on a regular basis if we spread out the vaccines, and so that's why we need to load them up as much as possible. So should we have a vaccine policy for all children because we're reducing it down to the lowest common denominator of irresponsible parents? Or if you're a responsible parent, should you be able to say, you know what, for my kid, I'll come in every few months for a shot, but let's not load them all up in one visit? Should you have the ability to do that?
10: I like not loading them up, but I'm a knuckle brain. I don't know anything. I'm an uneducated man. But I do know this. Parents make mistakes all the time in many facets of their children's lives.
0: Okay, I know, and you've said that. I get that. But the point here with regard to public policy is who ultimately should make the best decision for children, the parent or the government?
10: Well, it's a combination, sir. I mean, I'm not a know-it-all. It's a combination. I'm cautious about it. And I appreciate you. I'm going to let you go.
0: Appreciate you right back. I appreciate the humility, but I think you're also being a little, your humility is overriding, I think, where your gut tells you, which is, listen, this is one of the reasons why so many of us were frustrated with what went on during the pandemic. I revere public health institutions. I want trustworthy public health institutions. That's why we deserve to have the truth and facts and transparency. And when we find out that those officials in charge of our public health institutions lie to us, that's a disaster. And that's what's happened here. But I want those public health institutions not to make decisions on my behalf for my children's best welfare. I want those public health institutions to give me guidance and information and facts that I can trust so that I ultimately can make the best informed decision for my child. Because even with all the facts at hand, I might make a different decision. And that's my right as a parent, ultimately. And we can't ever get away from that being the fundamental basis of a parent's rights in this country. Let's go to Charlie in Massachusetts. Go ahead, Charlie. You're next up on O'Connor and Company. Good morning.
15: Hi, Larry. Thanks for taking my call. Hello.
0: Yes, go ahead.
15: Okay, thanks for taking my call. So, Larry, I got two things. One is when the president first came on and addressed the United States about the pandemic, and Fauci stepped in front of him and contradicted what he said, I knew from the get-go that he was not someone to trust. From the get-go, I never got the shots, neither did my wife. Second of all, in regards to the child's vaccinations, I'd like you to just make a simple analogy to parents or people and say, would you sit your child down for an hour or two and feed him chocolate, cupcakes, ice cream, candy, chocolate, ice cream? What would happen to that child if you did that?
0: Yes. Yeah.
15: Larry, you got to push that. It's the simplest thing.
0: Point taken, Charlie. But no, I get it. Yeah, I think it's a very strong point. It's not a perfect analogy, but it is a good one. Charlie, I got to leave it there. Glad your voice was heard. Scott Walker coming up in a moment. And then we do have Dr. Robert Malone, inventor of the mRNA shots. He's joining us as well. 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
0: David.
1: Who said that?
0: Me, down here.
1: What are you, a yellow booger?
0: I'm a banana slug, Steven.
1: Well, what are you doing in my room?
0: I'm your sense of adventure. Don't you remember me? Don't you know that we miss you?
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0: You know, all your friends in the forest. The trees, the pond, that little forest.

0: that you made out of branches. 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
6: You shouldn't be getting your health advice from somebody on Facebook necessarily. It depends on who that person is. But you should also not be precluded from sharing your personal health experience and your ideas on Facebook. See, that's the happy medium we have to find in a free society. We went way overboard and didn't have a free society under Joe Biden and the COVID pandemic. And very important basic facts about the pandemic and about the vaccines were hidden from you. We know that now. It's not even up for debate. What happens because of that? How do we fix our public health institutions so you can have trust in them again? Coming up in 30 minutes, Dr. Jay Bhattacharya, who now runs the National Institute of Health, he'll be our guest, and we'll face that directly with him. Also, Dr. Robert Malone, who invented that mRNA technology used for the COVID shot, he joins us coming up in a moment. But right now, it's a big day in the Badger State. One of the last big primary states will face the voters today in Wisconsin. And boy, oh boy, is it going to have huge implications going forward. Joining us is the last Republican governor of that great state. But dare I say that may be changing soon. He is, of course, the president of Young America's Foundation and a friend, Governor Scott Walker. Governor Walker, always good to talk to you, sir. Thanks for joining us.
7: Yeah, good morning, Larry. Yeah, not only the last one, I'm the only Republican governor elected in Wisconsin this century, so I really hope that changes.
6: Jeez, when you put it that way, it sounds stark, but I think it will, because the Democrats are poised. It's funny, Governor Walker, and I heard you say this too at the beginning of the year when you looked at all these polls. It's like, oh, the historical trends and the party preference, national elections, this is going to be a great year for Democrats. And I remember you saying, candidate quality matters. Republicans are not going to be running against generic Democrat. They're going to be running against people. And Wisconsin's about to choose Francesca Hong. Tell me about her.
7: Oh, I mean, you know, the national pitch is common sense versus crazy. In this case, it's common sense versus dangerously crazy. And this is someone who comes, it's only been in 5 years in the state assembly, from one of the most liberal districts in the country. Madison's liberal. Her district is liberal, even for Madison. She's liberal, even for that district. She wants to abolish the police. She wants to cancel Thanksgiving. She is the entire litany of the Democratic Socialists. Obviously, you and I know those are policies that have failed even today as we speak in places like Venezuela. But she's leading and will win, I believe, a multi-candidate primary, because the establishment Democrats, including the current governor, have completely messed this thing up. And in the end, I think the common sense of Tom Tiffany versus the crazy Francesca Hong is going to be a winning recipe. But it's a close, close race, just like your old stomping grounds, Michigan, is.
6: Yeah, it sure is. But Governor Walker, here's what I don't understand, and it's very similar to Michigan. The Democrats are very liberal in Wisconsin, and certainly they can have some radical ideas. But they're not Francesca Hong liberal. They're not Democrats, Socialists of America liberal, other than those lunatics who took over your Capitol building there during the Occupy thing in Madison. But, you know, there's a difference between the Madison radicals and the rest of the state of Wisconsin, who maybe call themselves Democrats because they liked, you know, RFK or maybe Bill Clinton, and they leaned and they like their union brothers, right? I mean, there's no way Wisconsin Democrats are going to go in this direction.
7: But in the primary, the wild part about this is Charles Franklin, who does the Marquette Law School poll, one of the better ones in the country, actually, for a state poll. He's pointed out that over the last decade, Democrats in the primary voting block have moved radically to the left. So there's been a huge shift away from what you would say. Even a Jim Doyle, the guy who was the Democrat as governor before me, I think couldn't win a primary today. That's how far left they've gone.
6: Wow.
7: Add to that something you and I have talked about. That is you know, the indoctrination, liberal indoctrination in places like the University of Wisconsin and Madison, which we, of course, have warned about at Young Americans Foundation for years, that is real. And then the other big element is, even beyond the woke young people, the radically left young people, there is a sense of discontent amongst younger voters, even just out of college voters, who more than a burrito are worried about housing. And so her really aggressive appeal, at least in the primary, is connecting. I think Tiffany's got a chance to win those folks over by saying, hey, she's not getting anything done. She's going to be out worrying about all these crazy things she's posted and talked about in the past. I'm going to get the job done. I'm going to lower costs by helping the private sector, you know, build quality homes at an affordable price, bring down property taxes, health, push back on health care by transparency. Those are the sorts of things he needs to push back on, and I think he is.
6: Tell me a little bit about Tom Tiffany, because I don't know much about him, but I've been watching him for the last couple of weeks, some campaign appearances and some of his ads, and he seems like he's got some real potential there, that he seems like a pretty solid Republican candidate, but not, you know, just some sort of cookie-cutter blue suit with a red tie.
7: No, not at all. I mean, Tom has served a little bit of his life in public service. He's in Congress. He was in the state Senate and state assembly. When I was governor, was a solid reformer. But more important than that, I mean, he and his wife, Chris, started a small business years ago. I love him telling that story because it's a good reminder that when you start a small business, you know, you're counting every penny. You got to make ends meet. And so he, not only he and his wife did that, but they can relate to people who today are fighting hard to make ends meet and who would love to have a governor who can relate to that, understand that, and focuses on counting pennies. So he did that. He was actually, in addition to that, way up north in northern Wisconsin where he's at, he was a dam tender. So I love the concept of him stopping all the crap coming out of Madison. But this is a guy with a unique background. He's very low-key. I mean, he's solid. He's articulate. But he's not a in-your-face personality, which I think is a great contrast. In the end, I've said that may be as important as anything, because more than her wild, unworkable ideas is her tone. I mean, the day after there was an officer, or even hours after there was an office-related shooting a few weeks ago in Madison, she was out on the street with an angry mob. They basically baited her with a bullhorn into saying it was an execution. Even while, again, the current governor's a Democrat, he learned from Kenosha years ago. He said, we got to keep this calm. We got to be respectful. We got to wait for an independent review. She was out calling it an execution. She drops F-bombs all the time at her rallies. I think that those videos alone would be a great contrast to Tom Tiffany, who's just steady Eddie.
6: But Governor Walker, you know better than anyone, a big part of campaigning is to define your opponent and sort of let people know that there's real danger in electing that opponent. But you do have to come up with some good ideas. You know, you were right to point out that young people are concerned about their future. You know, our mutual friend Charlie Kirk, before he was killed a year ago, this is something he was talking about, that all of these young people in their 20s, people you interact with all the time at Young America's Foundation, they want to know that they're going to be able to get out of debt. They're going to be able to buy a house. They're going to be able to start a family. We need to give them the path forward. We Republicans and conservatives have to tell them, yeah, absolutely, and here's the way you do that, so that they're not taken in by this socialist message.
7: Right. And again, I some of my good friends are making light of the burrito thing. And I think, you know, I eat ramen noodles, so I can relate to that. But housing, I think there's a real issue there. Think about this. In Donald Trump's first term, the difference between what it cost to buy a home and get a mortgage versus what it cost at the end of Biden's term. One of my sons and his wife bought a home during that time frame. It was almost $1,000 more a month that they paid a mortgage. Now, interest rates are probably going to be never, or at least a long time from now, be as low as they were in Trump's first term. So it's always about the future. It's not about going back in time. But Tom Tiffany yesterday was with Glenn Youngkin just down the way from us in Wisconsin, and he was talking about affordable homes, not low-income homes, but affordable starter homes. That's the sort of thing he needs to keep focused on and point out. Democratic socialism, as you and I know, it sounds good on the surface, but it doesn't work. Look at Venezuela. That is a real-time example. Working people picking through the garbage, looking for food, not homeless people in California, people actually working. That's what democratic socialism gets you.
6: We're talking to Governor Scott Walker. He's the president of Young America's Foundation. I do want to talk about some of the programs you're doing at YAF right now, and it's a busy week for YAF, too, right now. But before we get to it, a little bit more on Wisconsin. First, I'd love for you to reflect on how important it is to get a Republican as the governor of Wisconsin going into the next presidential election.

0: This has huge ramifications if Tiffany can bring this home and follow you as the next Republican governor.
1: Well, it really does. If you look at the swing states in the Midwest, Wisconsin and Michigan, Pennsylvania, those were all states that after Barack Obama came in, all switched to Republican governors. We all set the pace. We showed what it's like to have conservative leadership. And I believe that opened the door years later to Donald Trump defeating Hillary Clinton in that first election, because people said, yeah, I want more of this. I see that this works. Even in 22, when the red wave was more of a red mist, where it was completely solid was every Republican governor in the nation that stood for re-election, got re-elected, even in tough races like Georgia. So this sets the stage overall for policy, but particularly in going into 28, it's why 4 years ago, George Soros, J.D. Pritzker, Reid Hoffman poured millions and millions of dollars in here to win the governor's race because they wanted any possible barrier to stop Donald Trump from being elected again. They will, and they've done that in the judicial races. They've got a solid majority on the state Supreme Court. This is the epicenter because there's no swing state in America closer than the state of Wisconsin is. If you win Wisconsin, we've seen in the last big elections, Trump wins in 16, wins the presidency. Biden wins the presidency in 2020. Trump 2 years ago wins the presidency. Whether it's J.D. Vance, Marco Rubio, or somebody we don't know, they will be largely dependent on how well they do in Wisconsin.
0: Governor Scott Walker is our guest, president of Young America's Foundation. Anyone walking around Washington, D.C. this last several days saw a whole lot of clean-cut, happy-go-lucky young college kids all wearing that iconic Charlie Kirk Freedom T-shirt and a YAF hat. It was a great thing to see. Tell me about the conference that you just concluded in Washington and also what's happening at the Reagan Ranch later this week.
1: Yeah, YAF.org, or folks are more interested in all of this, but we had over 1,000 people gather last week at Mount Vernon. We then took a record crowd, twice the size of our previous high number of college students, downtown right near the White House, and had just one fabulous speaker after another, whether it was Ben Shapiro, Boris Johnson, Scott Jennings, Art Laffer, Ben Carson, Caroline Downing, Molly Hemingway, just one after another after another. And the best part about those events is they're age specific. It was college students. We have high school and middle school students separate. But they get to interact. You know, these talks, as you know, you've done them. You've been a star at them.
0: Oh, yeah.
1: You don't just talk at the students. They get to ask you tough questions. And the number one thing, though, more than all of that, as cool as hell that sounds, was when you've got about 1,000 young people together, the thing I kept hearing was, I had no idea there were that many people who thought like I did. You make people realize they're never alone. People, we've got your back. You're not the only one who thinks like this. This week, we're going to be at the Reagan Ranch. Hard to believe, Larry. We were just kids then, but this is the 45th anniversary of the largest tax cut in American history. Ronald Reagan signed in August of 1981. Yep. Art Laffer's going to talk. He was the chief architect helping the president do that. That was literally the largest one ever, and it was signed at the Reagan Ranch. So we're going to have a whole big group up there right at the ranch, right where they signed it. And then coming up in October, folks are listening, you got a high schooler, we're going to be at the Constitution Center in Philadelphia. We're going to tour Independence Hall, the Liberty Bell, the
0: Amazing.
1: Very first Tomb of the Unknown Soldier, all with another dynamic high school conference.
0: Governor Walker, we got to leave it there, but all the info is at YAF.org. Always great to talk to you, and enjoy primary day in Wisconsin, sir.
1: Sorry.
0: Speaking of Charlie Kirk and young conservatives, you know, just 2 weeks before his tragic assassination last year in September, Charlie Kirk sat down for one of his final interviews, and he wrestled with a timeless question in this interview. Does God still speak today? Now, that conversation became the foundation of a powerful and provocative new documentary. It's called Can You Hear Me Now? 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
11: Dr. Robert Malone is the author of the book Lies My Government Told Me and The Better Future Coming. That resonates today, considering the lies our government told us about the COVID shot. He also wrote the book Cywar, Enforcing the New World Order. His Substack is a good one, Malone.news. Dr. Robert Malone, also known as the original inventor of the mRNA technology for vaccines specifically utilized for the COVID shots. Dr. Malone, always good to talk to you, sir. Thanks for joining us.
12: Thanks for having me on, Larry.
11: Based on yesterday's revelations, specifically with regard to contemporaneous conversations happening between Anthony Fauci and Rochelle Walensky and the Surgeon General, yes. A week after Joe Biden was inaugurated, this was January 25th, 2021, I want you to look at this. This is what the CDC Director Rochelle Walensky said with regard to the COVID shot and pregnancy. Take a listen and then we'll react.
13: Is it safe to get vaccinated while you're breastfeeding?
14: It absolutely is safe to get vaccinated. So I would say if you are thinking about getting vaccinated, there is no bad time to get vaccinated. Get vaccinated while you're thinking about having a baby, before you're thinking about having a baby, while you're pregnant with your baby, or after you've delivered your baby. There is no bad time.
11: Dr. Robert Malone, I'm not going to ask you if that's factually accurate. I'm going to ask you, was she lying right there? Did she know better, and was she lying?

0: to expectant mothers and putting them at risk?
1: The information that's coming out suggests that she was, and that there was an active discussion about this positioning, and that this was basically a policy position taken by the administration with Anthony Fauci's input, I think strong input, and that there was, what she's saying there is unequivocal, that they have unequivocal data of safety. And that was absolutely, the gentlest way to put it, is a misrepresentation of the facts. Larry, what really bothers me about all this, and we're going to have more because of Fauci's cell phone, is that it's revealing a systemic problem throughout the government. This collusion, there's various legal strategies about something like this, where you have what appears to be a true conspiracy, is why this discordance? Why the willingness to promote these falsehoods? Another one is that Fauci's record now shows that he was questioning that the vaccines were not preventing infection and disease, and he was aware of that. Mm-hmm. And yet, for instance, I was literally called a liar by the Washington Post for saying exactly that. So the truth is coming out now, and I'm not so concerned about the vindication. What I'm concerned about is the appearance that there was some conflict of interest. It's very hard to square the circle about what is being revealed now, because it seems to indicate a major discordance between the private communications and awareness, and on almost every single aspect of this outbreak and the issues around the vaccine, and the public policy positions that were taken, and taken rather forcefully in a coordinated fashion and promoted globally. Why was that the case? And I think the answer is that the Bayh-Dole Act and a number of other things have created a structural conflict of interest that pervades the government, and that has got to be fixed.
0: Are these, am I right to just presume that even though they had data that undermined the actual public statements they were making, they set that data aside and continued with the forward messaging that they had because they just determined that it was in the greater good? Is that really what this all boils down to?
1: Yeah, you're stumbling on that. The gap in your expression there indicated your own cognitive dissonance that this was in the public good. That you've just put your finger right on the core issue, is that the data are inconsistent with the policy position. And this is not a minor thing. This impacted globally. It impacted across the United States. It impacted public health. It has destroyed the legitimacy of my profession in many ways. And what bothers me is that we can now clearly see that discrepancy, that discordance. And the big question is why? And you're putting the most benign framing on this.
0: I'm trying.
1: But and of course, if you do otherwise, you will immediately be attacked by our usual friends. But I'm speaking of corporate media, of course.
0: Yes.
1: But it is clear that there's something deeper going on here. And that, for me, the salaciousness of the latest revelations of Tony Fauci's behaviors and the middle finger salute from his wife and all that stuff makes for nice press and buzz. But here we are in D.C., and this is a serious topic. Why did the entire government coordinate in this fashion in ways that it understands clearly now? We're not aligned with the data, and we either have some sort of data blindness like groupthink discusses, or we have a conflict of interest and people are aware of what they're doing. And it's hard for me, when you see the notes, to not think that Tony Fauci was fully aware, and Tony Fauci was put in a position where he could put pressure on the rest of the administrative state.
0: Dr. Malone, I got to leave it there. Robert Malone, it's malone.news. We're up against it. But I'm going to ask Jay Bhattacharya, who's joining us next, that very question. 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
8: The polls are just opening in 3 more states.
9: I'm Dave Anthony, Fox News, with a focus on the left.
10: In Wisconsin, Democrat Socialist Francesca Hong leading the crowded governor's primary race against establishment-backed David Crowley. The winner will face President Trump-backed Republican Tom Tiffany in November. And in Minnesota, Democrat Congresswoman Angie Craig faces progressive Lieutenant Governor Peggy Flanagan in a state Senate primary, offering another test to see if Democrat primary voters move further left.
9: That's Fox's Jeff Manasso. They're also just voting now in Alabama in 4 House primaries set up after the Supreme Court allowed the state to use new congressional districts. There are also primaries today in Connecticut and Vermont, and a special one for Republicans in South Carolina.
11: After Senator Lindsey Graham passed, South Carolina Governor Henry McMaster appointed Graham's sister, Darlene, to take over as senator for the rest of his term. Congressman Russell Fry and Congressman Ralph Norman are running in today's primary for a full 6-year term. So is former Governor Mark Sanford and the businessman who ran against Lindsey Graham in the primary earlier this year, Mark Lynch. Darlene is also running for a full 6-year term as well, and she has President Trump's endorsement.
9: Fox's Jessica Rosenthal. Still a standoff with Iran over the Strait of Hormuz shipping, and the president's replying to a new Iran demand.
12: They asked for money for the damage that we've done. I said, that's a good idea. Well, we're going to ask for money for the damage they've done over a 50-year period.
9: And we're learning now about some drama weeks ago as Iran hopes to target the president.
13: Last month, Trump boarded the old Air Force One jumbo jet, leaving the NATO summit in Turkey. The Washington Post reporting because of an Iranian threat, the president was shuttled away in an airport catering truck. According to the Post, the president was then taken to a different, smaller plane, an Air Force C-32A. That made Air Force One a decoy with media and some White House staff aboard.
9: That's Fox's Alex Hogan at the White House. 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

0: 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So I know how important it is to be able to breathe well. 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
7: It is 8:06 on the East Coast in your nation's capital, and we are broadcasting from our flagship station, WMAL, in your nation's capital, the Relief Factor Studios. It's O'Connor and Company. Good morning. Although today I am actually in San Diego, California. KCBQ, The Answer, our affiliate in Southern California, in San Diego at least. And again, very happy for the generosity of our hosts here, helping me get the show to you from here. It's always fun to do that. Also, coming up in 30 minutes, our friend Matt Foldy is going to be joining us to talk about some of the battleground Senate states and some of the interesting tactics Democrats are using by propping up independent candidates who are really, well, they're Democrats in sheep's clothing. We'll get to that coming up in 30 minutes. Right now, we're joined by the director of the National Institutes of Health. He's had a busy couple of days from that remarkable exchange with Margaret Brennan on Face the Nation that we played for you earlier today, to yesterday's revelations of Anthony Fauci's behind-the-scenes communications regarding the COVID shot and how it might affect pregnancy, and then, of course, the president's announcement with regard to childhood vaccinations. Dr. Jay Bhattacharya, you're a busy man. So we appreciate you carving out some time for us.
8: Nice to be here.
7: I'd like to first address the new executive order with regard to childhood vaccinations. What exactly does it do? Because I feel like I'm getting mixed information from the corporate media about what the president and the Secretary of Health and Human Services actually announced yesterday.
8: I mean, fundamentally, it does two major things. It just sets a signal that this is exactly where the administration is. So first, it confirms our intention to actually study the causes of autism. That, you know, there's so many families that have autistic children that are that want to know answers. And you know, at the NIH, we've been doing this for the last year. We've given permission to researchers to actually take a look. And the president keeps asking me and Bobby, why has autism risen? So you saw his

0: passion yesterday about the issue. And so we're studying that. We're going to get good answers. It's going to take time. Science is complicated. It's not going to be a simple thing, but it's a real sea change in how we think about things.
1: Doctor, can I just ask, and I'm sorry, I don't mean to do a Margaret Brennan on you. I promise I'm not. But I've been told, and I keep hearing, that that has already been researched, that there's study after study after study that has said that there is no connection.
0: Well, I mean, I think the question, a narrow question of is, is autism connected to some vaccine or another? That question's been studied for several vaccines, and they, in my view, have not found any link between, for instance, the measles vaccine and autism, right? Now, there's a lot of controversy over that. The issue really to me is that the study of it has been, there's this cloud over the study of it. If you want to study it, you have to kind of, if you find an answer that doesn't comport with sort of the politically correct answer, you're going to be feared for your career. And as a result, a lot of scientists have feared to engage in the issue at all.
1: I see.
0: What we're doing is we're essentially telling scientists, give free rein, really figure out what the biology is. This is a complicated condition. There's a lot of heterogeneity in it, where there's some people with very severe autism, profound autism, like severe symptoms, profoundly disabled, nonverbal, you know, stemming, all the kind of things that make it life very difficult for them and for their families. And then there's like the more sort of more mild forms, like Asperger's, like social mm-hmm. awkwardness, things like that. Mm-hmm. The biology is going to be very, very different. Yeah. And there's a genetic sort of precondition that we don't understand. There's environmental exposure. And this is, Bobby made this point very forcefully. The rise in autism of the last decades can't possibly just simply genetic. It had to have been something environmental, because the genetics haven't changed so much over the last
1: Right. It makes no sense that in three decades you've seen this incredible spike. That's obvious. That makes perfect sense. Yeah. All right. Sorry. And again, I'm sorry for interrupting. So that's the first side of it, that there is now going to be robust investigation and research into this, and there's not going to be a cloud over it, thank God. What's the other part of what was announced yesterday?
0: Yeah, just real fast on that. We've been working on that for a year and some, like at the NIH. We did this major autism data science initiative to empower scientists to look at this. It takes time for science to produce that. Okay, the second thing is autonomy over decision making for your kids, right? So the president has a very, very strongly feels that the vaccination schedule that we have had for the longest time in the United States, which doesn't comport with our European colleagues, is too aggressive. But that requires and basically forces parents to vaccinate their kids with too many doses all at once. And the president strongly feels that it should be sort of spaced out over time rather than sort of given all at once. The key thing to me, I take out of that, and this is something the president I know and Bobby very strongly feels, is that parents shouldn't feel forced to do these things. They should be given options rather than mandates. And so the second thing this lays down is a principle that we should be partners with in the medical field should be partnering with parents and families and making these and helping make these decisions, bringing good science along rather than sort of sitting above saying you must do this or else you're a bad person or something.
1: Yeah. Dr. Jay Bhattacharya is our guest. He's the director of the National Institutes of Health. Some other big stories that developed yesterday had to do with the revelations of behind-the-scenes conversations in early 2021 as the vaccine mandates were being rolled out by the Biden administration. And specifically, I'll just ask it this way. Based on what we know now, Doctor, were pregnant women at risk when they were mandated to get the COVID shot?
0: You know, I don't know the full answer to that question. But given that even continuing uncertainty in my mind about that answer to that question, I don't believe that it should ever have been mandated. Actually, even apart from that, right? Especially for pregnant women, you have a new product. Put yourself back in January 2021. You have a new product. You're Tony Fauci. You have doubts about whether this product is safe for pregnant women. I mean, you see that clearly in his text messages. You shouldn't be then going out in public and saying, "Yeah, everyone should take it, including pregnant women. It's safe."
1: Yeah.
0: Right. I find myself astonished by this because the normally when we are making recommendations for pregnant women, we're very, very cautious because, you know, we don't really know it. These products aren't tested on pregnant women in the trials because pregnant women often are it's a vulnerable group and not included in the trials necessarily. And so what you have is a situation where there's very little evidence and public health messaging that professes confidence that didn't exist, and you see that in the messaging. There should never have been mandates around this. I think it's a tragedy, actually.
1: Yeah.
0: This should never have happened the way it did.
1: Let me reframe the question then and ask you this way. Based on the information that these public health officials had at their disposal, I'm talking about the Surgeon General, the Director of the CDC, and Dr. Fauci, did they have enough warning signs and red flags for them to have recommended the pregnant women not get the vaccine? Would that have been the appropriate recommendation based on any other scientific condition that you've experienced?
0: I think the answer to that question is yes, with an asterisk, right? So if you had a pregnant woman that had some other medical condition that predisposed them to bad outcomes from COVID, I would have said, look, we're not certain. We don't have great evidence on this. Talk to your doctor. In general, it's probably not a good idea.
1: Okay.
0: That's what I would have said in that setting.
1: Okay. That and I appreciate that. The other question that, if we can bring it back to the childhood vaccination policy, the load, the schedule, I've heard concerns about herd mentality, and that even if a parent says, yes, I'm okay with my child getting the shot, if they go into a classroom and that there are kids that don't have the shot, because herd mentality can't be achieved if everyone's not getting it, you understand it better than I do, and you could probably explain it. What is the concern there? And what is sort of that Venn diagram moment where things overlap in such a way that we might actually be exposing our society to these diseases we hope we had pretty much gotten rid of?
0: Yeah, so the idea is something called herd immunity. It's a very simple idea, right? So if you take a vaccine, for instance,
1: I said herd mentality, didn't I? I apologize.
0: Oh, no.
1: There's
0: a lot of that
1: thing,
0: too, going
1: and
0: on.
1: Also a problem. Yes, I'm sorry. Freudian slip. Thank you. Herd immunity.
0: No worries. Yeah, herd immunity. So if you take the measles vaccine, right, it's a really good vaccine for this particular thing. It makes it so that you will not get measles, and very unlikely that you'll spread measles to others. So you're taking the vaccine protects others. That's the idea. Not all vaccines are like this. We saw this with the COVID vaccine, for instance. You get the COVID vaccine, you can still get COVID, you can still spread it to others, right? In fact, many vaccines don't have that sort of property of protecting others from the vaccination. They may protect you, but they don't necessarily protect others. The measles vaccine is one where it does protect others.
1: Okay.
0: The idea is, if you're a parent and you're worried about measles, which, you know, with measles is a bad disease for kids especially, the best way to manage that risk is to vaccinate your child for the measles vaccine. That will solve that problem. It doesn't matter if other kids are with them that aren't vaccinated, because your child is already protected by the measles vaccination, right? So the question of herd immunity is a technical question about what level you need so that the transmission of the disease in the population is low enough so you don't, that the society at large can say, okay, we're near eradication or something, or we don't really have to worry so much about it. With measles, roughly 95% of the population probably needs that kind of immunity. In order to get herd immunity, to get to below the herd immunity threshold, so that the transmission is very low. But that's a theoretical matter. For the parents, if you're concerned about measles, vaccinate your kids with measles. That will stop. That will reduce the risk of measles.
1: It's that simple.
0: To near zero for your
1: Dr. Yeah. Jay Bhattacharya. We got to leave it there. Sadly, we're up against a break, but I really appreciate it. I know how busy you are. Thank you for joining us. Let's do it again.
0: Thank you.
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1: In case you missed it, that was Dr. Jay Bhattacharya. He's the director of National Institute of Health. Kudos again to our incredible executive producer, Heather Hunter, for lining up the most important guests at the most important times. That question and answer should resonate with everyone. It was very simple. Dr. Bhattacharya, based on the information they had at their disposal at the time in January of 2021, Dr. Walensky, Dr. Fauci, the Surgeon General, based on what they saw with regard to the COVID shot and potential risk to pregnant women, should that shot have been recommended? Forget about mandated, which it was. Should it have been recommended to pregnant women? And the answer from Dr. Jay Bhattacharya, your director of the National Institute of Health, was no, with an asterisk. If there were other underlying conditions and the risk of COVID would have been very detrimental to the mother, then yes, it should have been discussed with her doctor. But across the board, that shot should not have been recommended for pregnant women. And forget about recommending it. It was forced on pregnant women by your government. If you're a pregnant woman in the military, my daughter is in the military. She's in her ninth month. She's overdue. She's ready to have her baby. She won't eat sushi. She won't eat sushi, even though, you know, there's

0: some questionable concern over whether sushi really is a problem and whether it affects pregnancies. You know, you see scientific studies all the time. But better safe than sorry. She's trying to regulate everything that goes into her body. She is very healthy. She's in the United States Navy. She graduated from the Naval Academy. She's in peak condition. She doesn't want to bother. She doesn't want to, you know, deal with it. She's got discipline. She can avoid sushi for 9 months. She can't wait to have sushi after she gives birth. But that's how pregnant women are. I've been around pregnant women. I'm a father of four myself. You are so in tune and so plugged in, and you try not to do anything or eat anything or take anything that might negatively affect that fetus, that unborn baby, your son and daughter. And if you were in the military and you were pregnant during Joe Biden's administration, they forced you to take that shot lest you be discharged. They forced you to take that shot. And based on the information they had at their disposal, that shot shouldn't even have been recommended and made available to pregnant women, let alone forced on people. This is a scandal decades in the making. And something bigger than the reflecting pool and the liner that the president had installed and whether it got vandalized or not. But how much time will you see on cable news tonight on this story versus that story? Jim in Henderson, Nevada. Beautiful Henderson, Nevada, by the way. I'll be out your way in a month. Jim, thanks for calling in. You're on O'Connor and Company.
1: Oh, so great to be on. What a fantastic show. And let me just say, too, that Donald Trump lifted the mandatory requirement of vaccines that Biden put in. But, Larry, the reason why I'm calling is because I would love to have you have Sherry Tenpenny, who wrote the book called Foul, on your program. She is so brilliant when it comes to vaccines. I'm telling you, after reading her book 20 years ago, I did not get my 19-year-old daughter vaccinated, and she is in excellent health today.
0: We will look at it. Dr. Tenpenny, thank you, Jim, for the recommendation. We will look into it. And listen, we welcome all opinions on this show, my brother, and I appreciate the kind words. Mark in Burke, Virginia, listening on our flagship WMAL. Go ahead, Mark. We've only got about a minute and a half. I know you got a story, so jump right in.
2: Hi, thank you for taking my call, Larry. So my daughter, in 2024, she was 15 years old. This happened when I first became alert to it, is when the school called me in to take her to CSB. So I took her to CSB, and they ended up putting her in the hospital for 10 months. She had gone into a catatonia state of mind. You couldn't communicate with her at all.
0: Uh-huh.
2: She became onset schizophrenia, and while at the hospital, it's like a lot of stuff was going down, she spent 10 months in the hospital. Towards the end, INOVA specialists brought me and my wife, the mother, into an office and said, look, we did all these tests, everything came back negative, so it's the process of elimination, they told us, and they said, we think that it was a COVID vaccination related.
0: Wow.
2: That did this to your daughter.
0: As a teenager.
2: As
0: a healthy teenage girl. Oh.
2: Healthy, getting A's at Robinson High School, getting A's and everything, and all of a sudden, bang.
0: Mark, God bless you and bless your daughter. I'm so sorry to hear that. I'm up against it. I'm sorry. I wish I could give you more time. Your story was heard, and I assure you, there are tens of thousands of people who are going to start praying for you and your daughter. God bless you, Mark. 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
11: It's time for California Ag Today on the Ag Information Network. I am Haley Shipp. A California bill that would have phased out pesticides containing PFAS, often called forever chemicals, will not move forward this year after the state Senate failed to advance the measure before the legislature's July 31st deadline. According to reporting from Chemical and Engineering News, Assembly Bill 1603 would have prohibited the registration of new pesticides containing intentionally added PFAS beginning in 2027, while creating a longer-term phase-out of those products and adding new labeling and reporting requirements. Supporters said the bill would reduce the use of persistent PFAS compounds in agriculture and the environment. Some agricultural organizations and pesticide manufacturers expressed concerns that the proposal could limit crop protection tools before practical alternatives are available. California's Department of Pesticide Regulation says it already conducts extensive scientific reviews before registering pesticides, evaluating potential risks to both human health and the environment. While AB 1603 will not move forward this year, the broader conversation surrounding PFAS and pesticide products is expected to continue in future legislative sessions.
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0: Larry O'Connor, O'Connor & Company from the Relief Factor Studios. Good morning from beautiful San Diego, California. As the sun's starting to creep up and...

0: excited about the pending grandchild. I'll let you know as soon as it happens. Stop asking. That's actually what my daughter told me, so I'm going to say it back to you. Thanks for tuning in. Joining us right now is the editor-in-chief of the Washington Reporter, and he is a friend of the program. You know him, of course, from his regular appearances on Newsmax. He's the one and only Matthew Foldy, live in Montana. All right, Foldy, I know you've got cowboy boots, but what, you're going full-on Western, bucking Broncos and the whole thing?
1: I'm really slumming it out here in Whitefish, and obviously congrats in advance to the O'Connor family from the Foldy family.
0: Thank you, sir. What's that? You've been diving into this story. It affects this race out there. It also affects Nebraska. Basically, Democrats are running stealth Democrats who are pretending to be independents, but they're obviously Democrats, but they know the Democrat brand is toxic. Is that pretty much what's going on here?
1: So, okay, there are a couple of things going on here. Big picture, what we're seeing from the Democrats right now is there's no real reason for them to have primaries, because whether it's in Maine or Nebraska, as you mentioned, or here in Montana or Idaho or South Dakota, they've either successfully or made a very strong attempt, kicked their own party's nominee out of the race. Look, in Maine, obviously, Graham Plattner was replaced by cousin Schupper, Troy Jackson. Yeah. In Nebraska, the Democratic nominee for Senate had a very simple campaign promise. If you vote for me in the Democratic primary, I will drop out if I win. And she did just that. But here in Montana, there's a little bit more going on here, because the Democrats, Larry, you're completely right. They want, the National Democrats want this fake independent, Seth Bodner, who is the president of the University of Montana. He was recruited into this race by John Tester, who is the former Democratic senator here, but also with backing from Chuck Schumer orbit. So this guy, even though he's running as an independent, is Chuck Schumer's preferred candidate. Now, the voters in Montana had other ideas, the Democrats here. They voted for a woman, Alani Bankhead, as their nominee. So in the final days before the deadline yesterday to withdraw from the race, the Democrats went, they worked overtime to try and convince Alani Bankhead to drop out of this race. What did that entail? Well, I got leaked Facebook posts, leaked Google Docs from people aligned with Seth Bodner. He disavowed this campaign and then called my outlet, the Washington Reporter, Republican propaganda. You know, that's totally ridiculous.
0: Yeah.
1: If only. Whatever.
0: You're not making that kind of money. That would be awesome, though.
1: That's right. I am not making the left-wing dark money, aligned media money. We are propagandists for truth, the Washington Reporter. But basically, they wanted to bully, coerce, cajole, and threaten Alani Bankhead to get out of the race. So these documents, one funny post, and it said, here are suggested posts for you to tweet at, what do you call it, blue sky at, I don't even know what the verb for that is.
0: Yeah, blue at, Bankhead, sky at.
1: And her family. Here's, by the way, all of her family's social media platforms. Here's what they do for work. Here's how you could influence them. But please don't make it look like it was ChatGPT written. Now, this is part of a pressure campaign that we've seen around the country. In South Dakota, I have to be very careful with what I say here. The Democratic nominee for Senate dropped out after his house burned down. Now, we don't know who burned his house down, but it happened right around the deadline to withdraw from the Senate race. So Democrats are aware that their brand, especially in these redder states in Alaska, where they found another Dan Sullivan to run against Senator Dan Sullivan.
0: Saw that.
1: In Montana, where they wanted the Democratic nominee to drop out of this race. In South Dakota, where their nominee's house burned down mysteriously. All in favor of independence. This is happening in the Idaho Senate race as well. So as Republicans face, obviously, historical headwinds in a midterm election, Democrats are nevertheless realizing, hey, people don't really like who our voters want. And we have the primary in Wisconsin tonight, where they're poised to nominate this anti-Thanksgiving socialist. So even though Democrats have a potential for a blue wave of sorts this year, their voters seem to say, give us the craziest people that we can possibly nominate, and let's roll the dice with that.
0: Our guest is Matt Foldy. And Matt, people need to understand, if you're running as an independent and you're just going to want to be on the ballot in a state as an independent candidate, all you got to do is get enough signatures on petitions and you're on the ballot, right? There's nothing democratic about the process. Nobody's voting. You're an independent. It's not like the independents have their own little mini primary. Who would you be running against, right? So that's all it takes. That's what Chuck Schumer has
1: done. Well, it sounds
0: like
1: you're describing Kamala Harris in 2024.
0: Well, that's true. Well, and that's the point I'm making. Because meanwhile, the Democrat candidates, Democrats actually voted for them. They had a primary. They right. exercised their democratic freedoms that must be protected because if Donald Trump wins, we'll never have an election again. These people won. They're the official candidate. And then Chuck Schumer is basically forcing them off the ticket so that this guy or gal that just got enough petitions to be on the ticket could basically be the wolf in sheep's clothing, the stealth Democrat who isn't calling themselves a Democrat. This is amazing.
1: I think what you're seeing is Democrats are afraid of their own voters. That's what's happening here because their voters increasingly are crazy.
0: Do these independents, so-called, actually have a chance? This guy Osborne in Nebraska seems to be polling pretty well.
1: So, okay, let's shift to these other races. The one really funny thing that happened here that I want to end on the Montana part with is this came down to the wire. Alani Bankhead, the Democratic nominee, as you noted, tens of thousands of people voted for this woman. No one has voted for Seth Bodner ever. The Montana Democratic Party, right after the deadline to withdraw passed, tweeted, thanks to Alani Bankhead for dropping out of the Senate race. So they didn't even know what was happening. Now, they immediately deleted that post, but fortunately I got a screenshot of it before they said, thank you to Alani Bankhead. We're going to, you know,
0: but they had it all drafted and poised and actually published it, assuming that the plan had worked.
1: Assuming that their plan, let's just be clear, the Democrats' plan was to have no Democratic nominee. That is what their plan was. Now, it was foiled. I think it backfired in part because of these insane pressure tactics that I reported on that the independent candidates' supporters mounted. But in Nebraska, it worked. Let's look there. Montana Democrats, it seems like they are in the running for one of the most inept state parties in America. In Nebraska, though, their plan succeeded. This woman won the Democratic nomination under the simple platform of, you can't vote for me in November. I'm going to drop out in support in favor of this guy, Dan Osborne. Incredible. Now, last cycle, I did a lot of reporting about Dan Osborne because he was running for Senate again in Nebraska this time, or last time, I should say, against Deb Fischer. Now he's running for Senate again against Pete Ricketts, who's the Republican incumbent. But what Democrats did last cycle was very clever. They said, we know it's Nebraska. We know that a Democrat will not win statewide here. It hasn't happened for at least a decade. What we're going to do is create a bunch of pop-up organizations that we won't have to disclose the funding of until, in essence, Election Day. And as it turned out last cycle, let's just say all but 100% of Dan Osborne's support from outside groups came from just trade organization names of Chuck Schumer's Senate majority PAC. So he was completely backed by Democrats last cycle. And I think, honestly, though, even though you are right, the polling shows that he is still doing very well. I think a lot of that is residual name ID. Now there's simply no denying that Dan Osborne is Chuck Schumer's candidate, even though he's running as, again, an independent, because Democrats know that they won't be able to win statewide. The guy is Schumer's pick. The guy is Schumer's preferred pick. The Democrats, though, did execute that bait and switch that they failed to do in a state like Montana. Shortly after 5:01 p.m. here, right when I got cell service again, I tweeted, I want to be the first person to congratulate Senator Kurt Almy, who's the Republican running, because now that there's this messy three-way race in Montana, this seat is off the map. I think the Democrats realize there's no reason to try and spend money here. So what I expect actually will happen is a lot of that will go to Nebraska. A lot of that will go to a shadowy nexus of organizations that are going to run ads backing Dan Osborne. You can take this to the bank. When their financial disclosures come out, Larry, they're all going to be Democrats. They will all be Democrats backing Dan Osborne there. This is the same thing that's happening in Idaho, where the Republican or where the Democrat just dropped out of the race. To the extent that Democrats want to try and spend in South Dakota for the independent in that race, it will all be Democrats. It's a tried and true thing that we've seen them do cycle after cycle. But I do think that Republicans have finally gotten a little bit more keen to this. And I think that voters have as well when they realize if you're an independent and all of your support is from Chuck Schumer, perhaps you're just a Democrat in sheep's clothing.
0: So, Matt, I mean, this is there's no other way to describe it. They're rigging the election. They're doing it fair and square. No one's breaking the law, but that's how they always rig elections. They always rig it fair and square.
1: So this is everything that we're talking about is legal that the Democrats are doing. They're just being very clever and operating, yes, within the system that exists. But what we don't see is Republican nominees for Senate

0: anywhere this cycle. I was trying to think before this show the last time the Republicans nominated someone for a statewide office and then forced them to drop out after tens of thousands, hundreds of thousands of voters selected them in favor of an independent. I don't think it's happened this millennium, as far as I can tell. But Democrats are doing it systematically, honestly. It's
1: Matt,
0: in any red state where there's a Senate election, you're seeing Democrats do it. But you've seen the Avengers, obviously. You'll have grandkids soon. Thanos talked about, you know, we have to use whatever to destroy. What the Democrats are doing is they're using democracy to destroy. They're destroying democracy to save democracy.
1: Right.
0: That's what we're seeing here. Yes, they're saying our voters are too stupid. They keep picking these crazy socialists. We got to get rid of these guys in favor of our establishment picks. I don't think it's going to work in any of the states we discussed, even if they have a good year this year.
1: You mentioned Republicans, though, not doing this. I'll be honest. I'm a little jealous. I mean, I wish Republicans were as ruthless as Democrats did. Could we have harnessed some of that Democrat energy with Max Miller over the weekend? I mean, you know, I'm not saying they should burn his house down, but that might have been effective maybe over there in Ohio.
0: The only shenanigans I think that I would just have your listeners look to it down the road is the third party candidates, the more traditional, the Libertarians. The Green Party candidates. It does look like Republicans may have gotten their way in one House race in Michigan's 7th District, where Democrats nominated a Democratic socialist, this insane guy, Will Lawrence, to run against Congressman Tom Barrett. It does seem like the Green Party candidate there may be a Republican plant. Outside of that, though, the Democrats systematically prop up every Libertarian running for office. We saw it in our home state of Maryland last cycle. They're going to do it in Texas again, probably. They did it in Iowa last year. The Democrats use these third-party candidates very effectively as vote sinks. Now they're kind of trying to do the opposite. They're trying to use the independent third-party candidate as their Trojan horse. Obviously, The Odyssey is a big movie right now, and it did work. The Trojan horse famously worked there.
1: That's right.
0: I don't think it'll work.
1: It's not a bad plan. Matt Foldy, we got to leave it there. You're going to be indispensable. I have a hunch that between now and Election Day, you're pretty much going to be living out of your suitcase. You're going to be going to these states, going to these districts where the actual election is taking place. This is not a national election. It's 435 little elections. Although, honestly, Matt, it's really about 15 districts that's really going to ultimately decide who gets that gavel. And we're counting on you. Keep up the great work.
0: I'm happy to do it. And for you, I'll wake up early, Larry.
1: Thank you. This isn't early. This is not early, Matt Foldy. Matt Foldy.
0: You're crazy.
1: Washington. Thank you so much. 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

Connor and Company. Thanks for tuning in here to our Tuesday morning edition. Like, you know, everyone's talking about affordability, and we talk a lot about the whole burrito story. You heard Governor Scott Walker mention it in the last hour. The burrito is a metaphor. The burrito is an example of what college kids are facing right now, where kids coming out of college, kids in their 20s, joining the workforce, trying to, you know, start a life, get married, raise kids, buy a house. And, well, a burrito costs $20. And of course, a burrito doesn't cost $20, but you get the point. Listen, the affordability crisis, as they like to call it, and a lot of that is linked to government policy that has increased inflation and made things way more expensive than they should be. That's something that needs to be tackled and dealt with and addressed. But there's a lot more to it. And we've got some data here from CNBC that is really revealing with regard to what's really going on with young people when they leave school. Part of it is that they're all brainwashed into thinking that they have to go to a four-year college to get a degree, even though there's no real data with regard to a liberal arts degree and a Bachelor of Arts degree that suggests that there is a direct relation to, you know, there used to be, you remember the game of life where you spin the wheel and your little car goes and you take two directions. You go right into the workforce or you go to college. And usually if you go to college, yeah, you've got some debt you have to pay off, but you'll get a higher paying job and then you'll end up winning the game of life. That ain't how it is anymore. And somewhere around the year 2000, everybody was convinced that it was mandatory, that joining the workforce and not going to college was going to mean that you were going to be in the poorhouse or live in a trailer home or something. Not that there's anything wrong with living in a trailer home, by the way. We've had Mike Rowe on to talk about the fact that actually getting basic job skills so that you can actually work with your hands, you be a mechanic, you be an HVAC operator, you end up being an entrepreneur, you start a business, you're making $250,000 by the time you're 30 in many cases, and you're your own man or woman. That's actually a really viable option. But we have brainwashed and we have been brainwashed into believing that all you got to do is get that four-year college degree. In fact, parents start saving when the kid is born. You set up these state tax-free investment accounts specifically geared toward your kid's college so your kid can get that four-year degree because then they're set for life. But they're not. Why are these kids getting their degrees and they're in their mid-20s and they're not making enough money to pay off their bills and they're still living with their parents and they can't get married and buy a house? Well, a lot of it goes back to that moment when they were told, if you don't go to college, you'll be a loser. So here we go. 46% of high school graduates this year will go to a four-year college or university, according to a new report, and many of them are going to take out student loans. Those students who borrow will be borrowing an average of $43,000. $43,000 of debt baked into the cake the moment they walk off that stage with a diploma. They're already in the hole by $43,000. Tuition has increased 5.6% a year on average in the last decade. That outpaces inflation. It outpaces the cost of a burrito. It outpaces eggs, milk, all of it. Currently, about 43 million Americans are holding on to $1.7 trillion in federal student loans. More than a million high school graduates are going to take out new education debt in the months ahead. Let me just put that in perspective. 43 million Americans hold $1.7 trillion in student loan debt. Right now, credit card debt in America is only $1.25 trillion. In other words, there's more in student loan debt right now in this country than credit card debt. You don't think this is a problem? And according to a poll right now, most college students getting that four-year degree, they prefer socialism to capitalism. And part of it is no wonder, if you think about it, because they think capitalism isn't working for them. Because they're graduating with a four-year degree and they're graduating with $43,000 in debt and they're doing the basic math with an entry-level job, which is maybe making them 60 grand, maybe a little bit more. And they're having trouble figuring out how those dollars work, how they'll ever get out from under that debt, let alone start a family. And by the way, one of the residual
effects of that? A record number of young adults are now living with their parents. More than America has ever seen. A record number of young adults still live with their parents after leaving home to go get that college degree. This is a systemic problem that needs to be fixed, and it needs to be addressed, and it's a cultural problem that everyone should participate in. But the fact of the matter is there's one party in this country who will continue down this path, who will continue claiming that the only life worth living is one with a college degree. The only debt worth taking on is student loan debt. And oh, by the way, the government will help you pay it off eventually if you vote for us. They have a vested interest in these college graduates being beholden to the government, because they'll continue to vote for them and continue down the socialist path. That's a problem, that the incentive structure has been set up for one political party to encourage young people to be set up for failure. And it's an opening. It's an opening for Republicans to actually tell a different story. 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
3: Do Wisconsin Democrats want a socialist governor? I'm Dave Anthony, Fox News. They are deciding that at the polls today with Francesca Hong, the primary frontrunner.
4: She has run on the platform of higher minimum wage, higher taxes for rich people, universal health care, and a one-year moratorium on new data centers. She has flip-flopped on tweets calling to defund or abolish police and criticizing Thanksgiving. She called those bad takes.
3: Fox's Mike Tobin in Milwaukee. The winning Democrat will face Republican Congressman Tom Tiffany in the governor's race in November. There are also progressives on the ballot in primaries today in Connecticut, Minnesota, and Vermont. And Fox's Evan Brown reports.
5: Four of Alabama's seven congressional districts hold primary elections today for parties to pick nominees for November's congressional elections. These are primaries for the districts affected by the U.S. Supreme Court ruling allowing the state to rely on congressional district maps drafted in 2023. Newer maps were ruled unsuitable.
3: There's also a special Republican primary in South Carolina to replace late Senator Lindsey Graham as the GOP nominee in November. President Trump could be taken to court over an executive order some doctors and medical experts do not support, reducing the number of recommended childhood vaccines from 18 to 11, COVID no longer among them. And speaking of COVID, ex-presidential advisor Dr. Anthony Fauci is under more scrutiny over his recommending the vaccine.
6: There have been no red flags of anything that anyone would be worried about.
3: That's what Fauci told CBS in 2021 during the pandemic, weeks after writing in private text messages made public that he had concerns about the second dose of the COVID vaccine causing inflammation that could cause pregnant women to have miscarriages. Republican Senator Roger Marshall tells Fox he wants a special counsel.
7: They have subpoena power. They can have an independent investigation, and then they can prosecute as well.
3: A GOP-led Senate committee held Fauci in contempt of Congress for refusing to answer COVID questions. The doctor's lawyer called that a political stunt, saying Fauci has saved lives. America's listening to Fox News.
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9: This is News. 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Police say Ferguson is responsible for killing a 17-year-old pedestrian with a car that he was driving. Ferguson admits that he should never have gotten behind the wheel. A motorcycle rider who crashed into a construction barrier on the 178 at Q Street has been identified. The Kern County Coroner's Office says 58-year-old Daryl Hicks was killed just after dark Friday evening. The cause given was an unsafe turn.
10: If it seems that you've seen fewer homeless people on the streets, well, you're not imagining things. Flood Ministry says since the heat wave began that kept temperatures well above

0: amazing, sweetie. Congratulations.
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0: stew this, actually,
1: whoa,
0: not stew.
1: Whoa,
0: wow.
1: Whoa.
0: Wow, what that was a flashback to the past, wasn't it?
1: A flashback I don't want.
0: Stew, you've changed a bit.
1: Because I'm not stew.
0: Oh, no wonder.
1: Yeah.
0: I was going to say, wow, did you get a bad bee sting or something? What? you look a little puffier today. So that's why.
1: Oh.
0: Yeah. But no, it's Pat and Jeffy for Glenn this week. I'm glad to see that it, you know,
1: no, I understand.
0: Okay.
1: Yeah, thank you. Thank you.
0: All right.
1: I'm glad you care.
0: Wow. Some things going on with Iran. The president updates the latest. Iran's got some more things to say. None of them good. We'll get into that and more in 60 seconds.
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0: Pat and Jeffy for Glenn this week. Wow, things not looking good with Iran right now. They are now claiming that they won't open the Strait of Hormuz until the end of Trump's term.
1: Huh.
0: Huh. Yeah.
1: I thought we were in charge of the United States of America was in charge of the Strait of Hormuz.
0: Right. Yes. I know. That's what I thought
1: too.

0: That's kind of what the president has said. Here's what he said about the latest on the Iranian situation.
1: You said this last round of talks was Iran's last chance before decapitation. So what now? What
2: You'll
1: comes
2: find
1: next?
2: Out.
0: You'll find out.
1: Are you still, our massive escalation, is that still on the table?
2: Well, we have that certainly inevitability if we want to do that. Yeah, you'll find out.
1: You said you're low-keying it with them. You're semi-negotiating. What exactly does that mean?
2: Well, they asked for, reparations, you might say, or they asked for money for the damage that we've done. I said, that's a good idea. Well, we're going to ask for money for the damage they've done over a 50-year period. Yeah. Whether you go SS Cole or whether you go all of the people that were so badly hurt, so badly wounded or killed, many thousands of people, and maybe damages for the 52,000 protesters over the last 4 months that we killed in Iran. We think their family should get damages for killing their person or their child or mother, father. That we're protesting. Yeah. At least it was 52,000 a month and a half ago. So now what is it? So if there's damages to be paid, I think Iran should pay those damages.
0: Yeah.
3: 100%.
0: Their demands were that we end all threats and rhetoric against them.
3: Okay.
0: Permanently cease using language that threatens Iran or insults the nation's sanctities.
4: They get their feelings hurt.
0: Yeah, they have gotten their feelings hurt. They did. They don't like it.
3: Oh, my God.
0: Halt attacks on their proxies. That means we can't attack Lebanon, Palestine, Yemen, Iraq, or Iran, of course. We need to lift the naval blockade and withdraw all our forces. This is what they are demanding.
3: Okay.
0: Pay war reparations. Must fully pay for all economic and physical damages caused by two wars of aggression and imposition against Iran without any cuts or reductions. Oh, okay. No. Remove all sanctions. Must lift what Tehran describes as cruel and illegal economic sanctions targeting the Iranian nation.
3: Sure, the UN believes that as well.
0: Yeah, probably. And unfreeze financial assets. Man, do they want
3: now
0: that.
3: Now we're to the crux of it. Yeah.
0: Yeah. The U.S. must unconditionally release all frozen or blocked Iranian funds and assets worldwide.
3: Yeah.
0: So.
3: Yeah, they want that money bad because their proxies are saying, hey, we don't work for free, bro.
0: Yeah.
3: I know you want us to do stuff and everything, but I need some payment.
0: And their proxies are the Houthis. Hezbollah, Hamas, all these people doing, you know,
3: terrible
0: damages to innocent people all over the Middle East. And so they want to get paid.
3: Yeah.
0: They want to get paid for all of that. And
3: well, everybody down the line, too, all the people that are smuggling them weapons and, and munitions and food for them, not for the people. The people don't deserve any food, but we need it. Mm-hmm. And that doesn't come free.
0: No, it doesn't.
3: Everybody wants their cut.
0: No, it doesn't.
3: So get to it.
0: So also yesterday, the president talked about the status of the Strait of Hormuz.
2: The only one that has control of the Strait of Hormuz right now is the United States Navy.
3: Think about it.
2: We have a blockade that's been infallible. Hmm. It's a steel wall. And we let people in that we want to let in. And those people come in. And they've been coming in and they're going out. So it's actually open now. We do not let them go into Iran. They're not admitted into the Strait to go to Iran. But it's open for others. Now, a little bit complex because they will, on occasion, drop a mine. And we find the mines. You know, we've mine swept the entire Strait, as you probably maybe heard, maybe you didn't hear. But we control the Strait 100%. Oh. Now, can they make trouble? Okay. Yeah, they can make trouble. But they're broke. They have no money. You know, Iran is broke, totally broke. And they're not paying their soldiers. They have inflation of 300% as of last night. I heard 309%. So we'll see what happens. But they've been bad for, they say 47. It's actually 50 now. You know, 47, they've been saying it for 3 years. But for 50 years, they've been the bully of the Middle East. What they've done is terrible. Mm-hmm. They've killed hundreds of thousands of people. They've killed people. They've wounded and maimed people with the legs, the arms, you know, with the roadside bomb is their bomb. They're very proud of it. And

0: Now they're paying a price. Thank you very much, everybody.
1: All right, get out.
2: Okay. Yep. He's done with you. Oh, beat it. Beat it, everybody. All right. Well, so let's make them pay reparations. I like that.
1: Yes, absolutely.
2: I like that.
1: That's his, that, and of course, not retaliation. That's just like he does with the tariffs, right? You're going to charge us tariffs? No, then we're charging you.
2: Right.
1: There you go. It's real simple.
2: Yeah.
1: We can. You think we owe you? No, my friends. You owe us.
2: That's for sure. I mean, they've caused terrorists. They've caused lives. They've caused damage for, you know, like he said, 47 years, probably more like 50 years.
1: Yeah.
2: And he didn't even mention the Iranian hostage crisis that went on
1: right.
2: for 444 days involving 56 of our people. 52, 56, whatever it was.
1: Somewhere.
2: What are you going to pay them for the time they lost for 444 days? That is, I don't know, billions, hundreds of billions of dollars that they would owe. You know, I was thinking last night about the things that we're facing right now with the war in Iran. Where do we go from here with the economy? You know, how do we bring prices down before the midterm elections? We've got these socialist, communist, Islamist takeover of the Democrat Party. You've got people all over the country now running for office who are extremist radicals that just can't get into the U.S. Senate and the U.S. Congress. And yet, you know, in some cases, they're actually leading in polls. You've got the class warfare, which is kind of related to the socialist, the communist takeover of the Democrat Party.
1: There is.
2: But you have, especially our youth, being propagandized to hate wealth and wealthy people in America. We've got a problem where we can't even define what a woman is in this nation right now.
1: Well, we can, just nobody wants to.
2: Yeah. They just won't do it.
1: Yeah.
2: We're totally out of control with our judiciary that is trying to stop everything the president says and does. We've got issues with China spying. And unfortunately, President Trump's vow to bring in 600,000 more Chinese students into the country.
1: Which has to stop.
2: And we've got AI, which is, I mean, is it already beyond our ability to fully comprehend and control and contain it? It might be. I mean, we played the Tony Robbins thing where he's got his AI agent that actually purchased a robot, had it sent to him, and then wanted Tony Robbins to place the AI agent into the robot that it ordered and paid for. And you think, how did an AI unit, how did an AI agent buy and physically pay for a robot and have it delivered?
1: Well, he asked first. He asked Tony first, hey,
2: would you consider this? And Tony said, yes,
1: yeah,
2: I'd consider it. Didn't say yes
1: ta-da.
2: To it.
1: Oh, sure. Yeah, I know. Ta-da.
2: Gonna consider
1: it. I'm going to do it.
2: Took the initiative.
1: Yeah. That's what
2: so
1: you
2: that's
1: want.
2: Great.
1: That's what you want out of an employee.
2: Yes, that's exactly what you want. You want him to just take the initiative and go ahead and do it.
1: Didn't cost him any money. He went ahead and raised funds himself.
2: Had his own money.
1: In the AI agent chat box, which, you know, there's only a couple of million of people chatting in there. Are people, I mean, AI agents.
2: Right.
1: They're not people.
2: Right.
1: And
2: raising $100 million in real money in 1 month.
1: Well,
2: that's incredible.
1: I think he created like 4 or 5 NFTs and sold those for the money to get the robot.
2: Right.
1: He didn't get the whole 100 million.
2: He didn't raise all
1: that's
2: of that
1: just all of
2: himself.
1: Them. That's just all of them. No telling what the others are using that money for.
2: Because what do you suppose the dog robot cost that he had delivered?
1: Actually, I don't know how much they cost.
2: $10,000?
1: Yeah, probably at least something like that, yeah.
2: $5,000, $10,000.
1: Yeah,
2: I mean, it's substantial.
1: Yeah, they're getting cheaper now.
2: You didn't get it for $30.
1: No, I'll tell you that. No, I think how much? Probably about $10,000. You're right.
2: So you know, there's some issues going on.

0: Also, you know, speaking of AI, yeah, how much are they?
1: That's not bad.
0: Yeah?
1: I can get a Unitree Go-To robot, dog quadruped, $2,500, almost $2,600 bucks.
0: Really?
1: Yeah. The Go-To robot, the Unitree, this one's $4,000. But you can get the cheaper models for...
0: For up like $2,500, $2,600?
1: Or cheaper.
0: Wow.
1: Yeah, but you're not going to get those. Those aren't going to be what you need.
0: No, you don't want that.
1: No, let me get you into this one.
0: If you're going to put your brain into it...
1: Right.
0: You don't want a cheap
1: You do
0: version.
1: Not want the cheap model.
0: No. You want something nice.
1: That's correct.
0: In fact, I'm kind of surprised he bought the dog unit, because I would think you'd want to be the humanoid.
1: Yeah.
0: You know?
1: Yeah. I don't think you can't buy Optimus yet, can you? I don't think you can buy Optimus yet.
0: Is that the
1: that's Elon's
0: is that Tesla's?
1: Robot.
0: That's yeah. Elon's. Yeah. No, I don't think so. But those are going to be what, 20,000 a piece?
1: Yeah, I'm hoping
0: they're pricey.
1: I just want them to send me one so I can test it for them.
0: Oh, okay.
1: I'm willing
0: You'd
1: to do that
0: for them.
1: I wow. would.
0: That is big of you, That's really good.
1: I know.
0: I want those. Really nice.
1: I want it in my house.
0: 888-727-BECK. More coming up in 1 minute.
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0: Pat and Jeffy for Glenn. You know, speaking of AI, school starts, at least in Texas, tomorrow. You aware of that? It already starts tomorrow, which will be August 12th.
1: I guess
0: that seems a little early.
1: I guess I should have known that. There were a bunch more cars in the high school that I have to pass driving into the office. So
0: it's all the teachers and administrators getting ready for the for the year.
1: The lights weren't on yet, though, so I was happy about that.
0: It's amazing, man. I would have been
1: 20 miles.
0: I would have been pissed when I was that age if we started school on August 12th. Although they get out pretty early here. I think they get out.
1: We were playing football.
0: That's so true. Yeah,
1: I mean, always school started. Wasn't back, but we were still practicing football.
0: Yeah. In that Montana heat, it was unbearable.
1: I was in Michigan,
0: 70 degrees. the burning summer heat.
1: There were some days it was like 75 in Michigan.
0: So, oh.
1: I know. Heat wave.
0: Man.
1: Climate change.
0: But I was thinking with the AI situation the way it is, how do you stop students from using it to write their essays, do their math? How are kids going to learn anything anymore when all their homework can be done by AI?
1: Well, if you have an AI agent, that's you, right? So technically you're not cheating.
0: I don't know what they're going to do about that. Is that going to be okay for kids to take home their homework? And maybe they won't have homework. You'll have to do it in school.
1: Do work without your phones.
0: I don't know how that works.
1: Without your phones in class and do the work here in class.
0: Yeah, that'd be the only way you could possibly ensure that they're doing it instead of AI.
1: Right.
0: Right? This is going to be, a challenge in schools now. Because, AI's doing all your stuff, then you're not learning anything.
1: I was trying to think. There was I heard an interview with a college professor, which, give or take whatever they say. But he was saying that he reads them and then kind of runs them through his own AI agent to see that if it was used by another AI agent.
0: Is that foolproof, though?
1: I

0: I don't know. I don't know. You're right. And if you were to, you know, accuse some kid of, you used AI.
1: How do you prove that?
0: Yeah.
1: I don't know. It's a whole new world. It's completely different than it was when we went to school. Of course, I mean, the founding fathers said they even started public schools by the time, you know, when you were in school.
0: I mean, I was in public school a couple of years ago, you know. It's
1: completely different, though. It's it is a strange new world.
0: Yeah, yeah. And also fantastic. I mean, we're learning new things
1: in many ways.
0: Day.
1: It is.
0: Yeah. I mean, there's some incredible things on the horizon that are happening.
1: Then we have to decide. Are governments going to strictly regulate AI development to prevent job loss, to prevent privacy infringement? What about deepfakes? What's going to happen there? We're already dealing with some of that.
0: Every day.
1: Autonomous warfare. Should AI systems be banned from participating in military warfare?
0: Who's going to do that? I mean, there's the UN. You know, we're going to
1: ban it.
0: You can't use it. Okay. No.
1: Nobody. We're going to have to self-police.
0: Absolutely.
1: Right? That's going to have to be done by the U.S. military or China's military. You're going to have to decide on your own if you're willing to take the chance that AI runs your systems.
0: Well,
1: that could be really bad.
0: And you could do, you know,
1: really
0: you're going to end up with either one-on-one, you know, one human soldier to one robot soldier. And hopefully maybe the human is the one who is in charge of that robot, right? So the robot does what that human will says to do. I don't know. It's really, you're not going to, if you wake up and walk outside your house and there's 500 robots, soldiers, you know, blocking your neighborhood, what are you going to do?
1: Going back in the house. I'm going to go back in the house.
0: Are you guys going to run to the store for me? Because I need a couple things.
1: I don't know. It's going to be interesting to see because Elon says that he's going to be producing 1 million robots a year.
0: And Optimus is going to be, we mentioned it earlier, it's he's apparently next year.
1: It's on
0: next year.
1: It goes on sale next year.
0: It's supposed to come out, a consumer availability targeted for the end of next year. So I'll take a test one right now.
1: 20,000?
0: Yeah. 20 to 30.
1: But I think you can rent them too, right?
0: I hope so.
1: Yeah, you wouldn't. I mean,
0: you can
1: how
0: lease,
1: affordable
0: lease
1: are they going to be?
0: This new model right here for you today.
1: 888-727-BECK. More coming up.
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9: It's Pat and Jeffy for Glenn today, 888-727-BECK. Let's look at the lighter side of things with Jeffy's Fat Five.
16: All right, let's do it. Yeah. Doing the Fat Five. NASA is seeking applicants for a year-long simulated mission called the Moon and Mars Exploration Analog, set to begin no earlier than August of next year at the Johnson Space Center in Houston. Volunteers will live in confined habitats that replicate the conditions of deep space travel and life on Mars, including isolation, limited resources, communication delays. They want to study human adaptation and performance in extreme environments.
9: Doesn't that sound fun?
16: Oh, man, I
9: want to do that. Sign me right up.
16: Applicants, you're going to reside in two enclosures, including the Mars Dune Alpha, which is a 1,700 square foot 3D printed habitat. And the simulation will include mock Mars walks and rover operations to explore areas beyond the main habitat, robotic operations, exercise routines, simulated equipment failures, and resource limitations, just like now. I gotta mimic real mission challenges. They showed a picture of the last pretend astronauts at their simulation, and they're in this stairway that leads down into the center, and it's them looking up, smiling, and I'm thinking, yeah, that's why there's no fat guy seating on any of the rocket ships there, because
9: that wouldn't be comfortable.
16: That's not
9: at all.
16: I'm not in that picture. I'm just below. I'm the one taking the
9: picture. How long are they in there?
16: I think it's a year. I think it's one guy
9: and three girls, three women. Interesting.
16: That is interesting.
9: That's interesting.
16: That is.
9: Mm-hmm.
16: Okay. Volunteer requirements. NASA is looking for healthy, motivated U.S. citizens or permanent residents, age 30 to 55, who are non-smokers and proficient in English. Applicants should have a STEM background, such as a master's degree in engineering, mathematics, or biological, physical, or computer sciences, with at least 2 years of professional experience, or equivalent qualifications like pilot hours or doctoral progress. Volunteers must pass physical and psychological assessments and participate in a multi-day selection process. So good luck.
9: Mm.
16: Good luck.
9: Mm-hmm.
16: If you want to do that.
9: Sounds fun.
16: It does. It does sound fun.
9: And then,
16: I mean, I'd like to go to Mars.
9: Oh, I'd love to go to Mars.
16: I mean, I'd hop on a Mars trip if they put in a special fat guy seating.
9: Probably not coming back, but,
16: It'd
9: almost be worth it just to be there for a while.
16: Yeah.
9: It'd be cool.
16: All right. Goodbye. My wife's not listening today, so I should be fine.
9: Okay, good.
16: I didn't send this video in because it was agonizing, but surrounded by all these applauding women, Massachusetts Governor Maura Healey signed a sweeping new abortion bill that removes the state's gestational age limit, giving health care providers greater discretion to perform abortions later in pregnancy. Now, the law replaces the state's previous general restriction on abortions after 24 weeks with limited exceptions and is set to take effect 90 days from now. Massachusetts now becomes the 10th state to remove gestational age limits on abortion. Yay! We can kill our babies anytime we want.
9: So there's no limit.
16: That's correct.
9: You can abort the baby at any stage.
16: At the discretion of
9: the mother?
16: You.
9: Because, right?
20: It's or just having your health care professional.
21: Yeah. Wow.
16: I was amazed that there's 10 states. You know, so we have Alaska, Colorado, Maryland, Massachusetts now, Michigan, Minnesota, New Jersey, New Mexico, Oregon, and Vermont. Washington, D.C.
21: That have no limit on abortion.
16: No limit. Also has no gestational limits at Washington, D.C. Medical discretion care in these states relies on the professional judgment of a medical doctor rather than a fixed timeline.
21: Mm.
16: Wow.
21: Okay.
16: Yay! They can kill their babies anytime.
21: Anytime.
16: Anytime they want. That's wonderful. Yeah. I don't understand.
21: No, I don't either.
16: Thinking at all. I mean, just... Good luck.
21: Mm-hmm.
16: Good luck.
21: Mm-hmm.
16: That's all I'm saying. Good luck. Mark Zuckerberg, you know him, you love him.
21: I really don't. I don't.
16: No, we're talking
21: I
16: about.
21: I don't know him.
16: Mark Zuckerberg.
21: And I actually don't love him.
16: The head guy of Meta.
21: No, yeah.
16: Facebook.
21: I know.
16: Instagram.
21: No, I know the guy.
16: WhatsApp.
21: I just don't know him or like him.
16: Well, he posted a video yesterday that's out there. He wants to help humanity
21: with
16: super intelligence.
21: All right.
16: Helping everyone and everything.
21: Mm.
22: Future for everyone is to make sure that everyone has access to personal superintelligence.
16: See?
22: So today, I am proud to share that we are open sourcing a new class of on-device models that we are calling Muse Glimmer.
16: Okay.
22: It's a 30 billion parameter dense model that runs on your laptop, and it's the highest performing model of its size. In the coming weeks, we are also going to open the weights for Muse Spark 1.2, our latest foundation model and one of the leading models in the world.
16: Is it?
22: And we've got even bigger models that are coming soon, too.
16: Okay.
22: Another part of building a positive future for everyone is making sure that everywhere we build infrastructure, local communities benefit. We've already seen this with the teachers in Richland Parish who got $50,000 bonuses because of the extra tax revenue from our investments. And we launched America's Workforce Academy to provide free training and guaranteed jobs at our infrastructure sites. Today, we're starting a new Future is for Everyone fund to invest in the community's teachers, first responders, energy and water infrastructure, and more ways to support those communities directly.
16: That's awesome.
22: We're also working to make sure that everyone has a personal superintelligence agent that works 24/7 on your behalf to improve your health, your relationships, your career, your finances,
16: thank you.
22: And more.
16: Wow.
22: You can use our latest models and the Meta AI app, and I'm looking forward to sharing more soon.
16: You have to download the Meta AI app.
21: I just don't trust him.
16: Well,
21: that's
16: after that video?
21: Yeah. Especially after that video.
16: If you're watching on Blaze TV and Torch after that video.
21: And we don't have artificial super intelligence yet. What is he saying there? How are you going to provide that? My personal super intelligence when we don't have it yet.
16: Well, you're going to download the app.
21: Okay.
16: All right. And then when he does have it,
21: then he'll give it to me.
16: You can charge a little bit more. You can charge a little bit more for the upgrade. Then you'll have it.
21: Okay.
16: Then you'll have it.
21: I can't wait for that.
16: Pretty sure that's how that's going to work. Because there was an open AI. I love the story. Former open AI researcher. She left because she was going to go build telepathy. Right? She predicted that the main way to communicate with AI agents in a couple of years.
21: Telepathy?
16: Yeah. And what did I say? Telepathy. Yeah, telepathy. Naomi Bashkansky joined Conduit as a founding researcher, and she said she described her vision. We're building...
21: Telepathy.
16: Thought-to-text models trained on non-invasive neural data. So we just have to think about it. And our AI agent will know.
21: Wow. That's kind of like that. What is the Elon Musk thing where they hook into your brain and they help people who are quadriplegic?
16: Neuralink.
21: Yeah, the Neuralink. It's a lot like that.
16: Yeah.
21: Interesting.
16: Will I need a Neuralink? Oh, maybe. Will I put that chip in?
21: Yeah.
16: For to be able to talk to them through.
21: Telepathy?
16: Yeah, to be able to do that.
21: Right.
16: Can't say the words. Just do it there. But it's coming. And, you mentioned it earlier. We've got to be ready for that. No doubt about it. He finally did it. And if I could get my email page to work here, I could tell you, that he finally did it. He swam across the Baltic Sea. I do know the story.
21: Who is he?
16: I can't see his name right now.
21: Can't see his name. That's what
16: can't
21: I thought.
16: See his
21: That's
16: name
21: why
16: right
21: I asked
16: now.
21: Specifically what his name is.
16: What is it?
21: I don't know.
16: Yeah, it's Perkowski or something like that.
21: Okay.
16: I'm going to give him his credit. As soon as my computer begins to work and not freeze up, I'll give you his name. But he swam across the Baltic, and it took like 55 hours, and he stayed.

0: awake the whole time.
1: It was a 55-hour swim?
0: Yeah. Hey, and he stayed awake the whole time. He had boat, you know, he had people taking care of him. But he said that
1: did he have any breaks? Like he got onto a boat for a while?
0: No, that was the whole thing. No, he said he started hallucinating, he lost sleep and everything.
1: I bet.
0: He was going crazy, and he had, you know, the people that were there alongside of him, you know, they gave him food and were giving him,
1: that
0: hey, good job.
1: That happened to me after about 15 minutes. 55 hours?
0: Yeah, I think it was 55 hours, like 90 miles. I think it was over 90 to 100 miles, something like that.
1: Oh, that's crazy.
0: And he was really exhaustion, no sleep, and he was hallucinating. But he finally made it, and this is the video of him making it to Poland.
1: Oh, okay.
0: And but he's happy that he's done, I'll tell you that.
1: No kidding. I can't believe he can even walk.
0: I know.
1: Look at that. That's amazing. Looks like he's half dead, doesn't he?
0: Well,
1: he looks like he's been swimming for 55 hours.
0: He is.
1: Oh, that's crazy. Wow.
0: Good for him. He raised money. He raised anywhere between 190 and 250,000 for this cancer research place, which was, you know, really great for him to do that. But
1: that's,
0: you know,
1: cool.
0: It took him five tries. Whatever.
1: What a sissy.
0: I mean,
1: five tries.
0: I know.
1: How do you even train for something like that?
0: You fail four times.
1: Yeah,
0: that's how you train for something like that.
1: Wow.
0: Yeah, his support crew, he swam, roughly 99 miles in 55 hours and 10 minutes.
1: Nice.
0: Really, really incredible. Yeah, I know. I mean, again, why do you want to do something? I mean, good for him.
1: To raise money, I guess.
0: Yeah, good for him. And, you know, I'm happy that...
1: Me? I don't want to do something like
0: Bartholomew Kubkowski. Completed that extraordinary non-stop swim from Casaburga, Sweden to Dziewinna, Poland.
1: I love Dziewinna,
0: it's beautiful.
1: Poland. It's beautiful.
0: This time of year?
1: Yeah, beautiful.
0: Gorgeous.
1: Triple it. Yeah.
0: Okay. No, I was just going to remind people that there was no winner in the jackpot last night for Powerball.
1: Oh, that's really
0: so
1: disturbing.
0: Right?
1: Yeah.
0: I know.
1: It's really disturbing.
0: So it went up to $975 million. It won't break the billion. What are we doing?
1: What we're doing.
0: Only 422.3 million cash payout.
1: What are we doing?
0: Thank you. That's what I'm asking.
1: What are we doing?
0: What are we doing?
1: It's inconceivable.
0: It is.
1: 888-727-BECK.
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1: Good morning, Kern County. Here's a look at your time saver traffic. No accidents, no collisions to start out your Tuesday morning commute. Everything looking pretty calm, serene, no issues out there on the roads. 99 north and southbound looking pretty good through town. Rosedale Highway, no issues along there. And Westside Parkway, all good as well. The 178 to 58 flowing nicely from the 99 out to the east side. And downtown, 23rd, 24th streets flowing good. And Golden State Highway, no issues along there. I'm Anna Maria with your Time Saver Traffic. 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
19: 24 weeks, is that right?
20: Yes.
19: Which is really late to begin with.
20: Yes, yes it is.
19: And then they made it even worse.
20: That's correct. And it really just kind of ticked me off this morning. I probably shouldn't have put it in the Fat Five, but I was watching it and they're all behind, you know, she's signing it and they're clapping and it's just really
19: lemmings.
20: It just pissed me off.
19: Well, yeah. Yeah. I mean, the problem is abortion has gotten worse since Roe v. Wade.
20: It really has. Returned.
19: Yeah.
20: It really has.
19: It has. Between states making rulings like Massachusetts just did and taking off all limits on abortion, to the, you can order the abortion pill, get it through the mail, and right. just take the pill afterward instead of, you know, getting a surgical abortion or whatever, going to a clinic. You don't have to right. go to a Planned Parenthood anymore. All you have to do is take the pill. So abortions actually went up after Roe v. Wade was overturned.
20: Right.
19: So I don't know what they're complaining about. You know, on the abortion activists, because it's worse for us. It's better

0: for them now than it was before, which is ridiculous and shouldn't be that
1: for
0: way.
1: For sure. It absolutely
0: it's insane.
1: Is.
0: It's insanity.
1: And all we hear is,
2: it's harder, harder. He wants to yeah. stop us from having babies. Right. If we'd be able to kill our babies, it's harder for women's health care.
1: Oh, it's just...
0: yeah, reproductive rights. We've taken away reproductive rights.
1: Yes.
0: Okay.
1: That's yes, we have.
0: All right.
1: Yes, we have.
0: Agonizing.
1: At one point, Pat, there was a lady that had to drive to another state.
0: I heard that.
1: To kill her baby.
0: I heard that. She was... How could we even think about inconveniencing her that way?
1: Isn't this America?
0: Yeah, it is. You should have drive-through abortions.
1: She had to drive from one state to another.
0: Yeah. And I think it was like, it wasn't very far either. I think she lived in like the northern part of Texas and went to New Mexico. And so it was like across the border and she got the abortion. But made a huge deal out of it.
1: Sure did.
0: Like it was the worst thing that ever happened in her life. And she had to actually drive to another state.
1: Right.
0: Just to kill her baby.
1: And.
0: Ugh, man.
1: Terrible.
0: You know, if you would think about it in that way for a minute, might make a difference. But of course they don't. They don't think of it like that.
1: No, they don't.
0: It's a clump of cells. Cells. That's all it is.
1: And that's why ultrasounds work.
0: Yeah.
1: That's why preborn, has been hopefully successful.
0: Right. Oh, my gosh, yes. Yeah. And then it used to be law in Texas that you had to, before you got an abortion, you had to see the ultrasound. And that reduced them by like 80%.
1: That's awesome.
0: And they got rid of that law, of course. More coming up.

0: I want to talk to you about Mercury One and the American Journey experience, what they're doing to try to carry the story of America into the future. 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

0: an accused killer with a following of supporters back in court in New York City. I'm Dave Anthony, Fox News. Luigi Mangione has a hearing less than a month before his first trial on state murder charges in the shooting death of UnitedHealthcare CEO Brian Thompson in 2024.
1: His lawyers are fighting to have the trial televised, arguing current access restrictions violate his constitutional right to a public trial. However, prosecutors are concerned that Mangione's supporters may try to influence jurors and witnesses.
0: Fox's Nate Foy. Mangione also faces a federal trial next year. It is primary day in Minnesota, where the Justice Department's out monitoring polling sites in two counties with a Senate race closely watched.
2: Top Republicans believe they have a real shot here if Democrats go with Lieutenant Governor Peggy Flanigan as their nominee. Flanigan is extremely progressive. She wants Medicare for all and to abolish ICE.
0: Fox's Garrett Tenney in Minneapolis.
2: Republicans are also keen to face her because of her ties to Governor Tim Walz and the massive fraud that took place in Minnesota while the pair was in office. Congresswoman Angie Craig has made that elective ability argument a focal point of her campaign.
0: A Democratic socialist getting a lot of attention in a contest for governor in Wisconsin. There are also primaries today in Alabama, Connecticut, Vermont, and South Carolina. As the standoff with Iran continues over Strait of Hormuz, shipping Iran-backed Houthi rebels hit a ship with missiles in a different waterway, killing four crew members. Because of a threat to President Trump from Iran at the NATO summit last month, the Washington Post and New York Times report he made a deceptive exit.
3: After saying publicly that he would leave Turkey on a legacy Air Force One for, quote, time's sake, instead of the luxury plane donated by Qatar, he was spirited out of the powder blue 747 in a catering container to a military jet and taken to Britain. Upon arrival, he secretly got back on the older plane and disembarked in front of reporters, walking to the new plane, which he flew back to Washington.
0: That's Fox's Tanya J. Powers. 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
6: This is news. From the Frequency Broadcasting News Center, I'm Tony Lee. Bakersfield police say a man died Monday night on 24th Street Bridge when he was run over by several cars, some of which failed to stop. No identity has been released, and the investigation continues into the incident. A helicopter pilot from Porterville was killed in Utah while fighting a wildfire. The U.S. Forest Service identified the downed heroic pilot as Miles Elliott, one of two pilots in the Sikorsky helicopter dropping water on the Inferno when it went down. If you think August has been hot, according to climate researchers, August was indeed the hottest month on record anywhere in the contiguous United States. Temperatures are cooling slowly as the triple digits go away for the coming weekend.
7: Good morning, Kern County. Here's a look at Time Saver traffic. We've had an accident reported. This is on Mount Vernon, just north of Edison Highway around Kentucky Street. Watch out for road crews getting that cleared out for you. Looking around town, downtown looking a little busier. Golden State Highway starting to pick up right there at F Street, kind of busy, plus down at M Street in both directions. Oak and 24th, a little busy at that intersection as well. Westside Parkway flowing pretty nicely, no problems. Rosedale looking good, no issues there. 99 north and southbound through town, all fine. I'm Anna Maria with your Time Saver traffic. 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

0: and Jeffy. 888-727-BECK if you'd like to get in touch with us during the course of the show. The president, remember when he switched planes in Turkey recently?
1: Yeah.
0: Some interesting things have come up about that. And
1: a little bit more than just switching a plane.
0: Yeah.
1: It's fascinating.
0: There are some things involved, and it is kind of fascinating. We'll get into that in 1 minute. You know, there's a strange thing that happens when the cost of living goes up. You start looking for little places to save money while some of the biggest expenses in your life are sitting there untouched. 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
1: I stole my job.
0: Yeah, he did, didn't he?
1: I don't like him.
0: That used to be a Jeff Fisher.
1: I don't like him.
0: Disclaimer. It's not anymore.
1: No, it is not. Kick to the curb, Pat.
0: Yeah.
1: Kick to the curb.
0: It's sad, but true. So, remember last month? Seems like...
1: When he was in Turkey.
0: Yeah. He was in Turkey.
1: In July. Yeah, yes.
0: He was using the new jet, the new Air Force One that we got from... who was that?
1: Qatar,
0: yeah. Supposedly like a $400 million plane they gave us for free. And it was given to the American people, not to Donald Trump. Specifically because after he's done, I guess it goes to the Donald Trump Library.
1: Yes.
0: So it's for America. So stop your whining on the
1: left. Thank you.
0: Okay? Pipe down. But he didn't take it on the way back because there was a huge threat from Iran. Right.
1: Well, correct. And we thought he took it. See, that's the thing. We questioned, like, well, if they had to switch planes in Germany, I think.
0: Yeah.
1: Because remember he said that they had to switch planes because of threats, and they wanted to have the old Air Force One because the new Air Force One didn't have some upgrade that was supposed to happen.
0: Yeah.
1: That's what we were told.
0: Yes.
1: And that and originally they wanted to show off the new Air Force One to all the troops in Germany, which I'm sure they were excited about.
0: Yes.
1: But

0: So, but the thing is that didn't actually happen.
1: Mm-hmm.
0: Right. You know, he wasn't Air right. Force One. Wasn't Air Force One at that time.
1: Yeah.
0: So, I mean, we watched him board and publicly go up the stairs and board the plane. And then what we didn't know.
1: And they let photographers take pictures of that.
0: Yes. And then what we didn't know is that then he went across through the plane to a smaller military jet. He went through the plane. They had a food
1: got out of the plane.
0: They had a food truck backed up to Air Force mm-hmm. One, which never happens. But the way they allowed the cameras to be held, you couldn't tell
1: right
0: at the time.
1: So he walks through the plane and walks down a different set of stairs, and then gets into the food truck, right?
0: Well, gets it through the food truck, gets into another plane, walks onto another plane.
1: Yeah, okay. So,
0: and that plane obviously becomes Air Force One, but nobody knew that at the time.
1: Kind of a cool little cloak and dagger thing.
0: Yeah, I guess the truck did drive him across the tarmac to the other plane.
1: Yeah. Yeah, he got into it, and they drove him over there. And nobody knew the president was in there, which was the point of this thing.
0: Right. Yeah. And because they always, and I Caitlin Collins,
1: mm-hmm.
0: not Caitlin Clark.
1: No.
0: Caitlin
1: the
0: Collins.
1: Indiana Fever basketball player this time didn't make the trip with President Trump. Usually she does. She's usually with him wherever he goes. But she did not,
0: for
1: whatever
0: now.
1: Reason, yeah. She didn't go to Turkey.
0: Yeah, well, whatever.
1: So,
0: yeah,
1: so this was Caitlin, the other
0: Collins.
1: Caitlin.
0: Yeah, from CNN.
1: Collins, yeah.
0: And I just found it interesting from her perspective because she was there.
1: Yeah.
0: And she didn't even know it.
1: And she kind of defends what was going on,
0: absolutely.
1: Right? Yeah. So here she is talking about that.
2: Typically, when the president is getting off the plane, we get off first and then we wait for him to descend. Mm. And he comes in gaggles or whatnot, gets in the motorcade. We look back at the pool notes from the day of this trip, and the plane landed, and it was a good amount of time before the reporters exited to go and watch the president. And he got off that day, and you watched him board a deplane, the old Air Force One, and get on the new one. That is something pretty unusual, because when I was flying with the president a few months ago and there was an electrical issue with the Air Force One, we had to change planes, they did not let us record the president changing planes. So they made a point of showing him getting on the new plane here. But the other part of this is that on the old Air Force One, reporters are seated on the right side of the plane. During this trip, they were asked to lower their window shades mm-hmm. on the plane, which is very unusual. Yeah. That's never happened to me. That the only time I can remember that happening is when reporters go to war zones with the president.
3: Right, so light doesn't go through the windows,
2: obviously. They have all the shades lowered. But obviously this was the scenario where the catering truck's on the other side of the plane.
0: Yeah.
2: They didn't want reporters to see that because there's never a catering truck for Air Force One. That's very unusual. And when the president was asked later, when he was gaggling with reporters about the them lowering their shades, he said because there was a threat against them and the plane.
0: Mm.
2: And so it's just remarkable to read this Washington Post scoop on the levels and lengths that they went to not just deceive the press, but everyone about where the president was. And effectively, the reporters and staff who were on that plane, I mean, it's serving as a decoy while he's flying on this other military aircraft.
3: Is he ever going to use the new plane
2: before? Well, now it's being retrofitted.
3: Right, yeah,
0: we'll get to it, Anderson. Don't worry about it.
1: So, yeah, he's going to use
0: yeah.
1: a new plane. But it's got to be retrofitted. You want it to be safe, right?
0: I mean,
1: I know you hate this guy.
0: but every ounce in you.
1: You don't want the president of the United States to be killed, I hope.
0: No, you do not.
1: As an American citizen, please tell me that you've got that much common sense.
0: Anderson will say that.
1: Yeah, he will.
0: I don't know that he believes it, but he will say that.
1: I think Anderson probably does.
0: Yeah, he does.
1: There are.
0: It's just a joke, Anderson.
1: There are those, however, at CNN who probably feel the opposite way.
0: Yes.
1: But, you know, some of the publications have been reporting on this like they're pissed. Like, how dare you?
0: Scoop.
1: What is the subterfuge? We were led to believe he was on that plane. And then no.
0: And then now he wasn't. And the press was the decoy.
1: Yes. Yes. It's pretty cool, actually.
0: It is. It's absolutely cool.
1: It's a nice job by the Secret Service.
0: Yeah, thank you. I'd like to say thank you to them. It's fantastic. They've had some down moments in the last couple of years.
1: Yes, they have. But this wasn't one of them.
0: No, it was not.
1: So you like to hear that they're capable of protecting the president of the United States because that's their job. And we've had instances where we haven't had total confidence.
0: It appeared that they weren't doing their job.
1: Right. But in this particular case,
0: they absolutely were.
1: Thanks for doing it.
0: Yes, they absolutely were.
1: Because it worked out really well.
0: And it worked. That's right. It worked out. The outcome was what it should have been.
1: And I don't know what the countermeasures are that aren't on this plane that are on the old one. I don't know. Because they won't. I mean, obviously, they're not going to tell us. They don't want you to know what Air Force One can do. It can probably do some pretty amazing things.
0: Absolutely can't.
1: I would think.
0: It absolutely can't.
1: Maybe that's where they employ the technology of transporting things from one location to Diego Garcia, like they did with MH370.
0: Yeah,
1: I don't know. Maybe that's where that comes in.
0: Maybe it is.
1: I don't know.
0: They didn't show us that. When you watch the documentary Air Force One with Harrison Ford,
1: they did not show us
0: You get a good picture of Air Force One, but they did not show that capability.
1: No, and they probably won't. So if you believe that we have that technology, we should use it more. There's a lot of missiles that could be redirected right back to the people who sent them if we have that technology.
0: I'm okay with that.
1: Yeah, me too. Me too. But maybe they're saving it. If we do have that technology, and I'm not absolutely 100% convinced we do, but if we do have that teleporting technology that was discussed in MH370, you would probably want to save that for, like, nuclear war, you know?
0: You got
1: a bunch of nukes coming at you, and then you use that technology to send them right back to the source.
0: Right. And look, and I agree with that's a great idea. That needs to happen. Mm-hmm. But we still need to make sure that it works properly and that we can use it in time. So we need to practice. We can't just roll that out higgly piggly.
1: Maybe that's what MH370 was, but we've digressed. That's a whole different topic. So that's been amazing though to see over the years. We've talked to Ashton Forbes, who is kind of the father of that theory.
0: Yeah,
1: we talked to him on a number of occasions.
0: On Pat Gray Unleashed. Yeah.
1: Fascinating. Fascinating. Which, by the way, you can hear that show immediately preceding this one on the Blaze Radio and TV network or anytime, anywhere you get your podcast.
0: Well worth your time.
1: We certainly think it is. And, we do try to make the apocalypse fun. The apocalypse is, in fact, going on right now. We're just trying to take a little bit of the sting out of it. So,
0: just know the sting is still happening.
1: Oh, yes.
0: You still get the sting.
1: It just may not hurt as much if you get to laugh through it every once in a while. Yesterday, the White House posted some AI-generated Game of Thrones material. You didn't see this?
0: I don't think I saw this.
1: Yeah. Check this out. This is Cut 12. White House AI-generated Game of Thrones intro.
0: Game of Thrones allow this?
1: I don't know. Probably not.
0: HBO?
1: Wow.
0: I knew he wanted to be a king. Of course he's a king.

0: get to it with the different places, though.
1: Yeah, it's around.
2: Okay. You know the producers of Game of Thrones are pissed off about that.
1: HBO could not have okayed that, right?
2: No, absolutely not. There's no way. And they just did it anyway.
1: Because it's different. It's an AI version. I mean, not that I know a little bit about that, just a tad, because there are different videos that we could possibly play on the air from time to time that we create through AI, that means that it's not the same video.
2: Right.
1: And so we get to air it because it's not the same video.
2: Whether the creator of the original source agrees with the Trump administration or not, hey, get that little out.
1: That's correct.
2: You know, they've already submitted a cease and desist, I'm sure.
1: But I don't think they probably can.
2: Probably not.
1: I'm sure that while that sounds similar, it's not the same.
2: Not the same thing. So get over yourself. 888-727-BECK. More coming up in 1 minute.
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0: and Jeffy for Glenn this week. 888-727-BECK. We were just talking about that that mock Game of Thrones intro the White House did. You know how that is driving Hollywood out of their minds.
1: It's just, by the way, but it does. But it, oh man, the, him wanting to be a king and he's a king and the throne. Oh, that's just feeding the fire.
0: There's few things that President Trump loves doing more than sticking it to Hollywood. He loves that. He just loves to fire them up. CNN, MS Now, all of them.
1: He does a really good job of that.
0: I know nobody's better at that than he is.
1: When they sent him, you know, we just created an AI version of Game of Thrones. What do you think? Air it. Post it.
0: Air it. Yeah.
1: Post it. Put it on all platforms.
0: And it's amazing, though, how universal the thought process is in Hollywood. I mean, they're all lefties.
1: It sure is.
0: Almost, not quite all of them.
1: No, not all, but
0: the vast, vast majority.
1: Yes.
0: More so than probably in any other walk of life, unless you're a professor in the Ivy League. Because I think 100% of professors in the Ivy League are lefties.
1: And it's probably 99.9% in the other universities.
0: Yeah. Yeah, yes. Even the ones you consider to be pretty conservative.
1: Yeah, the professors themselves.
0: Oftentimes the professors aren't. Yeah. They're not conservative in any way.
1: Okay, so 99%. I'll give you the 0.9.
0: And then we wonder why so many of our young people come out as leftists. You know, just soaking in everything the left wing has to say. They believe what the left believes. And it's really too bad.
1: And it's tough to say something. I remember when my son was in college and he was taking a course and the professor was bashing Glenn Beck. And he was like, oh, wow. He was texting me during the class going, I was going to raise my hand and say, I know him. He's okay. And
0: then
1: but he didn't.
0: And he didn't. Because you're afraid of being ostracized, right? You don't want to be, all right.
1: That actually has changed now. He is not afraid of that at all. Times have changed. But
0: was that at our local community college? Is that where that happened?
1: That happened at the University of Missouri.
0: Oh, it happened in Missouri. Oh, that son.
1: Yes.
0: Okay. All right. I can't imagine him being shy about sharing.
1: Yeah, I know.
0: He was in class.
1: This was Elvis. It's not worth it. Yeah.
0: Who played D1 football.
1: Yes.
0: At the University of Missouri. Wow.
1: I know.
0: Interesting.
1: All right.
0: All right.
1: It's not worth the fight. You know, it really is. It's not. You're sitting there in class, and the professor is babbling on his hatred of multiple people on top plus Glenn Beck, and you know he's just like, you know, why you're not winning that as a student?
0: No, that's
1: you're not winning.
0: That's true.
1: I mean, you can have those fights, absolutely, and you know, I believe that he would have loved to have it, but it's not worth it. It's not worth your time.
0: Right. Right. All right. 888-727-BECK. The president has a new vaccine schedule that he's come out with. The administration has come out with for kids. And, you know, talk about making the left crazy. Here's another yet

0: another instance where they're just out of their minds over this vaccine schedule thing, which is ridiculous.
1: Why? Because we're trying to help children.
0: What do they try to foist on our kids? Like 90 different vaccines?
2: That's a lot.
0: So here's the president talking about the new schedule.
3: This is your executive order on establishing gold standard vaccine recommendations, sir. As previous speakers have indicated, this is going to establish essentially a new vaccine schedule that is fully informed by the research and data that we have from HHS and NIH and other aspects of the government. It also takes a very hard line on some of the more paternalistic issues that we've been talking about here, sir, in terms of infringing on parents' religious liberty or really just parents' ability to make decisions for their children. So as Heidi said, this is a very big deal. We're not waiting for anyone else to take action, as you do so often, sir. We're just going ahead and doing the right thing based on all of the best available research to ensure that America's parents and children are being as best protected by the federal government as they can be.
4: Very good. Thank you very much.
0: How dare you? How dare you change this at all? Buddy just did. With the sign of the Sharpie.
4: That's a big one.
0: It is a big one.
2: Yeah.
0: And the thing is, if you still want to get every single vaccine...
2: Probably can't.
0: You can. It's not like you can't ever do this. These are recommendations that the White House is making. This is just what is recommended. So if you want to go wild and you want to give your kid every vaccination possible...
2: I could still do it?
0: You could still do it.
2: Yes.
0: Knock yourself out.
2: Yes. So I want them to be safe.
0: Yes.
2: I want them to be safe.
0: Give them all 90 at the same time. Go ahead. You're the parent.
2: Thank you.
0: You be the judge. 888-727-BECK. It's Pat and Jeffy for Glenn.
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8: This is news from the Frequency Broadcasting News Center. I'm Tony Lee. A helicopter pilot from Porterville was killed in Utah while fighting a wildfire. The U.S. Forest Service identified the downed heroic pilot as Miles Elliott, one of two pilots in the Sikorsky helicopter dropping water on the Inferno when it went down. A motorcycle rider who crashed into a construction barrier on the 178 at Q Street has been identified. The Kern County Coroner's Office says 58-year-old Darrell Hicks was killed just after dark Friday evening. The cause was given as an unsafe turn. 67-year-old Jeff Ferguson admitted to being a meth user for 30 years and that he has no driver's license. Police say Ferguson is responsible for killing a 17-year-old pedestrian with a car he was driving. Ferguson admits that he should never have gotten behind the wheel.

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5: 398-2298.
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2: Pat Gray,
5: Jeff Fisher for Glenn this week. 888-727-BECK. Luigi Mangione is back in court today.
12: Yeah.
5: Oh, he's so handsome. Have you seen how handsome
12: he is? He's a good-looking man.
5: Oh, he's so handsome.
12: And he was just trying to, you know, save the people.
5: Yeah, was he?
12: Trying to save the people.
5: This is one of the more pathetic things I've maybe ever seen, is the support for this guy.
12: It's amazing, but he's got it.
5: Yeah, he does.
12: And they're in court today to talk about cameras in the trial, I believe.
5: Among other things.
12: Yeah.
5: Yeah. And the last two rows of the courtroom were filled with about 20 Mangione supporters. You're supporting this murderer who murdered a father.
12: I mean, we have evidence
5: in cold blood.
12: Film or on,
5: yeah,
12: you know, digital photography.
5: Yes. Yes. You can see it unfold, yes, right before your eyes. But, you know, he was just trying to, I don't know what he was trying to do.
12: Well, it's okay, because the guy that he murdered, Pat, used to be in charge of an insurance company.
5: Right. I guess that's supposed to legitimize it.
12: Yeah. Somehow that's supposed to legitimize it. Yeah.
5: Make it okay.
12: Because insurance companies rip people off every day.
5: Yeah.
12: Which health insurance companies murder people every day by not allowing certain things to be covered.
5: And Mangione never made the case that this particular CEO of United Healthcare was any kind of problem to anybody. I mean, what? At first, people said, he had back pain. And he couldn't get surgery
12: because UHC wouldn't
5: cover it.
13: What?
5: And then that turned out not to be the case. He didn't even have UHC. Medical insurance.
12: It's all the other people that are making up the excuses.
5: Yeah.
12: Not him.
5: Right. Right. There is no excuse for what he did, of course. But now, I guess what he's saying is that he was insane at that moment. Prosecutors allege that Mangione gunned down Brian Thompson in an assassination-style killing, which we have seen,
12: yes,
5: on a Midtown Manhattan street in 2024. He pled not guilty in separate state and federal cases and faces the possibility of life in prison if convicted. In the 2 months since Mangione last appeared in court, his defense lawyers abruptly withdrew plans to argue that he was experiencing an extreme emotional disturbance.
12: Oh. Yeah, that happens a lot with criminals.
5: Yeah, doesn't it, though? The rare psychiatric defense would have involved Mangione's lawyers arguing he experienced a profound loss of self-control at the time of his alleged murder, and so he should be convicted of the lesser crime of manslaughter, which carries a 25-year maximum sentence.
12: Yeah, no.
5: Go ahead, try
12: it. But the whole insane at the moment thing, I mean, that could be true defense
5: of every murder,
12: everyone,
5: right?
12: Yeah.
5: Yes, if you fall into that trap, nobody's going to get convicted for murder. Well, I was really pissed and I lost control for a minute.
12: Sorry.
5: Oh, okay.
12: I was insane. I didn't know what I was doing at the time. I loved her so much.
5: Yeah, but at that moment, I wasn't me. It was somebody else.
12: It was like I stepped out of my own body and then I murdered her. That's a good defense, actually.
5: And it would probably work, actually. But this guy planned it for I don't know how long.
12: It was quite a while.
5: Yeah.
12: Yeah. I mean,
5: he knew where he was going to be. He was going to leave. Right. So I don't know how you get around that with Mangione, but anyway.
12: But he's got to have a defense. So, I mean, I guess he's going to have to say whatever he has to say to try to save himself. And you know, everybody deserves a defense, Pat.
5: But again,
12: you're innocent until proven guilty.
5: The bigger issue is our societal rot. And the fact that so many people have praised him, have supported him.
12: Maybe that's why we don't need cameras in the courtroom.
5: Yeah.
12: I mean, I don't know. I don't know what works better. I want open. I want to see what goes on.
5: Yeah,
12: maybe if we don't show it, if we show it, does that work to his advantage? You know, as if we keep it down on the down low, or we don't show it and we just get artist renderings every day at the end of court, mm-hmm, does that make it better for society?
5: No, and the judge has said that he's been through high profile trials before. So this isn't the first time he's ever been through this. It'll be fine.
12: I hope that's true.
5: We can do this openly. So I don't know.
12: Good.
5: He seems open to it.
12: I'm all about that.
5: So, you know, we'll see what happens. In the meantime.
12: Our guy from Utah is changing his plea too.
5: Well, the guy who killed Charlie Kirk?
12: No, the guy who killed the four girls or whatever at the house.
5: Oh, that's Idaho, not Utah. Neighboring state.
12: Oh, yeah.
5: Yes.
12: That's out there somewhere.
5: Okay.
12: Whatever.
5: Idaho, Utah,
12: whatever. Same
5: Mormons
12: kind of
5: in
12: thing.
5: Both those states. So. Same thing. He changed his plea to what?
12: No, the Brian Koberger.
5: Right.
12: He said...
5: killed the four students.
12: Yeah.
5: From the University of Idaho.
12: He is... he wants to change his plea to innocent. He said he's actually innocent.
5: Innocent.
12: The plea that he did was based on false promises and blatant disinformation from his attorneys. He alleges they convinced him to falsely confess through coercion, withholding exculpatory evidence, and promising benefits like immediate visitation rights, freedom of movement, and employment. Benefits, he says, were not delivered.
5: Employment? They promised him a job? So if he pled guilty, they were going to give him a job.
12: Absolutely. Absolutely.
5: Like construction work? What was he going to...
12: Probably just jumping at the prison, right? Making plates or folding towels for the hotels or whatever they do.
5: So is he trying to say then he didn't do it at all?
12: I guess.
5: Pretty amazing.
12: I mean that's... no.
5: Because that is a gruesome, really sad, horrifying story. Of why he, I don't think they even have a motive with him. If they do, I don't know what it was. He apparently stalked them for a while. And then he went into the house that night and was seen by one of the other roommates. And she ran into her room and shut and locked the door. And then he just went upstairs and killed two of them and then killed two of them in a different bedroom, I think downstairs, while walking past that same girl again, left her completely alone. Nobody knows why. Wow. Nobody knows what was going through his mind. Just bizarre.
12: How horrific that she has to live with that.
5: And one of the witnesses said that, you know, the University of Idaho is in Moscow, Idaho. And
12: Not Utah. Okay, this will be clear.
5: And Washington State University is in Pullman, Washington, which is 7 miles away.
12: Okay.
5: So... there was a student who went to school with him at Washington State, and they were in the same class. And the name of the class was The Mind of a Serial Killer.
12: Yeah, the serial killer thing. Yes.
5: He took the Mind of a Serial Killer class at Washington State and then became one. Creepy.
12: Really creepy.
5: Weird. Don't understand that.
12: But now he's saying that he wants to claim his innocence and he was going to, you know, sometime, I guess, defending himself here. The defense attorney said, those are, you know, incredulous. We did a great job securing a death penalty waiver for him. The judge said he's going to appoint a counsel through the public defender's office to handle the petition to try to change it. But I don't think that they will allow it. I don't think they're going to allow it. I think they're just going to end up saying, oh, yeah, you know, that employment thing is off.
5: Yeah, the employment thing. Sorry.
12: Yeah.
5: Yeah.
12: Yeah. Well, if someone actually did tell you that, sorry.
5: Oh, well. Yeah, that's what I say. Oh, well.
12: Yeah.
5: That's.
12: And the one family of one of the girls, and I apologize for not knowing the name of the family, they were pissed and still are. That they took the death penalty off.
5: Oh, I can imagine.
12: That this was, the plea deal for, life in prison. I think four consecutive terms or whatever for in prison instead of the death penalty.
5: Since they're changing their plea, does that change the deal they made?
12: Maybe it does.
5: Maybe that puts the death penalty back on back on the table.
12: But it also means that they have to relive the whole thing all over again.
5: Horrifying.
12: Yeah.
5: Who wants to do that?
12: I don't
5: that?
12: Wish that on anyone.
5: No. Oof. You believe that was a year and a half ago already?
12: I do not.
5: December of 24. Incredible. All right, 888-727-BECK. More Patton and Jeffy. Forgot your name again. Patton, Jeffy,
12: what
5: for Glenn. Come on out.
12: Happening?
13: Most of us just want to work hard.

0: raise a family and live in peace. That's not political. That's human. Glenn Beck will be right back.
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2: Good morning, Kern County. Here's a look at Time Saver traffic. We've had an accident reported. This is on Mount Vernon, just north of Edison Highway around Kentucky Street. Watch out for road crews getting that cleared out for you. Looking around town, downtown looking a little busier. Golden State Highway starting to pick up right there at F Street, kind of busy, plus down at M Street in both directions. Oak and 24th, a little busy at that intersection as well. Westside Parkway flowing pretty nicely, no problems. Rosedale looking good, no issues there. 99 north and southbound through town, all fine. I'm Anna Maria with your Time Saver traffic. 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
1: There has been growth.
14: You know?
1: In Texas. I mean, it was bad then. What, 10, 15 years ago?
14: Yeah. And it was 12%. So that added to your federal burden and pushed our taxes over 50%.
1: And that's not counting the taxes you paid on stuff in the city that you were buying.
14: That's right.
1: Or paying for.
14: Yes.
1: Which is, you know, everybody gets a cut, Pat.
14: So
1: everybody gets a cut.
14: Zoran Mamdani had this genius idea to tax people who have a second home, a summer home, whatever they use it for. It's not their main residence.
1: He's doxing them.
14: He already doxed people, and they weren't especially happy about that.
1: No, they were not.
14: That might have cost him a $6 billion project in New York by Ken Griffin.
1: And there's homeowners that have filed a lawsuit now against that.
14: Against paying the tax on their not permanent home.
1: Correct.
14: And so that was just stayed by a judge, though.
1: Yes,
14: right?
1: It was. A Staten Island judge, Wayne Ozzie, said, you know what? We're going to put a pause on that bad boy tax on your whatever it's the pied to the air tax.
14: Nailed it.
1: Thank you.
14: You nailed it. That's exactly what the pied to the air tax.
1: Said it forever. Yeah. I know that language so good. He put it on hold and said, it was a temporary restraining order. You can just calm down on that until this lawsuit proceeds. So, I mean, that's good news, right?
14: It is. Yeah.
1: It is, right?
14: I mean, it still might go wrong for those people. But
1: down the road, another judge might say, it needs to proceed.
14: Yeah.
1: Or Mondami is the guy that says, I don't care what the Staten Island judge says. I'm doing it.
14: What keeps you in New York City if you're wealthy? I would have packed my bags and left the second he was elected as mayor, because he's doing everything he can to screw the wealthy people who do live there and pay a massive tax base. But of course, that's never enough.
1: No, it's never enough. And the people who are working and trying to survive and do what they have to do, they either A, don't see that, or they agree, the rich people need to pay more. I'm out here sweating my butt off, trying to make a living and barely getting by, and every time I turn around, I'm getting charged more money. And the rich could pay a little bit more.
14: Yeah.
1: They don't necessarily see that, when the rich leave.
14: We're going to be stuck with the bill.
1: The bill's still going to be there.
14: Right. And those grocery stores with 30% off 5 items a week.
1: Is it a week or a month? I don't know.
14: I'm not sure. There's 5 items.
1: Right, the core items.
14: So it's either 5 a week or a month that are a full 30% off.
1: Right.
14: Now everything else in the store is going to be the same as you'd pay at Walmart.
1: Or more.
14: Or whatever. Yeah, or more.
1: Or more.
14: And they're going to run out of those things really quickly. But
1: no, because those are just going to be 4 New Yorkers, right?
14: Right. Although
1: borough
14: can't ask you to show an ID because almost nobody has IDs.
1: That's a good point.
14: Yeah. So if you're a woman, there's no way you can get one. It just can't happen. If you're a minority,
1: they don't know.
14: You're just too dumb to find where you go to the DMV. They don't know.
1: Joe Biden, is that you? Oh, Democratic Party, is that you?
14: I don't know how women and minorities are not incredibly insulted by the we can't get ID thing. I guess everything's supposed to be just handed to you. Like, you should be handed an ID when you get married so that you don't have to bother with it, anything at all. And
1: be inconvenienced, right? You have to go out of your way a little bit to get it changed. Yeah. And we can't have that.

0: No, no.
1: At all.
0: Nobody can be inconvenienced in America. It's completely un-American.
1: I kind of agree with that.
0: All right, coming up, we got to talk about this flock camera issue because it is sweeping the country
1: now.
0: Yes,
1: it is.
0: The intrusion that are these cameras that, you know, can photograph, that do photograph your license plate and run you through an algorithm. And
1: they do a lot more, man.
0: They do a lot more.
1: I mean, we did that story on Pat Gray Unleashed, I don't know, a couple months ago about how many cities, municipalities have are using Flock.
0: Mm-hmm.
1: I think we started their downfall on Pat Gray Unleashed.
0: I think we did
1: because a couple months ago we did the story on them, how fast they were growing,
0: right,
1: how many cities they were in, and then things started to fall
0: apart.
1: People
0: took notice.
1: Yep.
0: Huh. Yeah, there's 120,000 plus of these cameras spread all over the country. It's an issue. We'll get into that and more coming up.

0: Well, the headlines might change. The threats facing Israel remain. While much of the world has moved on to the next story, Israeli families continue living with the reality of terrorism and uncertainty and recovery. 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
4: Federal election monitoring. I'm Dave Anthony, Fox News. That's happening in Minnesota, where the Justice Department says it's overseeing ballot security in two counties with a key contest today.
5: Democrat Congresswoman Nancy Craig faces progressive Lieutenant Governor Peggy Flanagan in a state Senate primary, offering another test to see if Democrat primary voters move further left or favor candidates seen as more establishment and electable. On the Republican side of Minnesota's Senate primary, Michelle Tafoya and Adam Schwarzy are among the leading contenders.
4: Fox's Jeff Manasso. Democrats in Wisconsin are considering whether to nominate a socialist for governor, Francesca Hong, who just told Fox after voting,
6: "We are ready to unite not just the party, but working class people all across the state to defeat Tom Tiffany in November."
4: Tiffany's the Republican who will face whichever Democrat wins today in November. There are also primaries today in Alabama, Connecticut, Vermont, and South Carolina. Luigi Mangione was back in court this morning for the last scheduled hearing before his state murder trial next month in New York in the killing of UnitedHealthcare CEO Brian Thompson in 2024. Mangione has a following of supporters. His defense wants cameras in the courtroom.
7: We just learned 80 members of the media will be able to cover this trial. There will also be an overflow courtroom, and now both sides have to get together about this jury questionnaire. Jury selection is expected to start on September 8th.
4: Fox's CB Cotton outside the court in New York City. Mangione faces a federal trial next year. As the standoff continues with Iran over shipping in the Strait of Hormuz, more conflicts at sea.
8: Maritime Tracking Group said that an an incident was recorded this morning in the Gulf of Oman between a vessel and a military. Reports indicate that U.S. forces fired on a vessel violating the naval blockade. We're also tracking reports of a Houthi attack on a commercial vessel off the coast of Yemen, where three crew members were reportedly killed.
4: Fox's Trey Yingston, Tel Aviv. Russia has set an American prisoner free, a former Marine detained since 2022, said to be in poor health, now being flown to Texas. America's listening to Fox News.
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10: 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Police say Ferguson is responsible for killing a 17-year-old pedestrian with a car that he was driving. Ferguson admits that he should never have gotten behind the wheel. A motorcycle rider who crashed into a construction barrier on the 178 at Q Street has been identified. The Kern County Coroner's Office says 58-year-old Daryl Hicks was killed just after dark Friday evening. The cause given was an unsafe turn. If it seems that you've seen fewer homeless people on the streets, well, you're not imagining things. Flood Ministry says since the heat wave began that kept temperatures well above 100 degrees for weeks, unhoused people have accepted the hospitality of the cooler homeless shelters. Officials say these shelters are currently at full capacity. I'm Tony Lee from the Frequency Broadcasting Weather Center. Finally, it's what we've all been waiting for, a cooling trend, with Thursday being the first day with temperatures lower than 100 degrees. But tomorrow and Wednesday, you're still looking at a high of 101 and a low of 78. 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
11: Good morning, Kern County. Here's a look at Time Saver traffic. We've had an accident reported. This is on Mount Vernon, just north of Edison Highway around Kentucky Street. Watch out for road crews getting that cleared out for you. Looking around town, downtown looking a little busier. Golden State Highway starting to pick up right there at F Street, kind of busy, plus down at M Street in both directions. Oak and 24th, a little busy at that intersection as well. Westside Parkway flowing pretty nicely, no problems. Rosedale looking good, no issues there. 99 north and southbound through town, all fine. I'm Anna Maria with your Time Saver traffic. 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
2: Pat Gregg, Jeff Fisher, in for Glenn today and all week. 888-727-BECK. I want to get into these flock cameras. Man, they are everywhere.
3: Seemingly
2: everywhere. Yes, there's probably five or six in this studio right now. I see cameras all over the place.
3: Cameras
2: in
3: everywhere.
2: Here.
3: One of them has to be a flock.
2: Absolutely. 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Okay, flock cameras. If you don't know what they are, they've been going up all over the country in intersections and elsewhere. And they read your license plate and cooperate with law enforcement to find, you know, people of interest.
3: Absolutely.
2: Or not. But the problem is it's a dragnet that encompasses everybody.
3: Cities and municipalities have made deals with flock, and they put them up, and you see them go up all over your city if mm-hmm. your municipality has a deal with them. And, you know, you go to their website. I think the last check was, I think they were in 5,000 different municipalities around America. That's a number of cameras that are watching you. But according to Flock, they have located 10,000 plus people in 2025. Mm. They have...
2: That were wanted by the law?
3: They have located.
2: They located 10,000...
3: Missing people located, yes.
2: Okay.
3: The cases that they've supported, over a million. So they're doing good things.
2: Yeah.
3: Communities.
2: So shut up.
3: According to this, I'm sorry, I said 5,000. I apologize. 12,000 communities trust Flock nationwide.
2: All right. So we should too, right?
3: We absolutely should.
2: If 12,000 communities trust Flock, then we should too.
3: I will say the city I technically live in, Fort Worth, Texas, they do.
2: Yeah, they have Flock up.
3: They've got new vehicles that they've been out testing. Mm-hmm. They're there for my safety.
2: We have a clip that talks a little bit about this, clip 26. It goes a little something like this, or perhaps it doesn't.
3: Okay.
2: Perhaps we don't have the Flock camera issue. Okay, there's... there are so many of them, and they are so ubiquitous that it's going to be a really tough situation to get our hands around.
3: Our heads and our hands.
2: And there's a lot of people that say, well, I'm not doing anything wrong. Why do I care that they're getting my

0: license, but because you're not the one who decides if you're doing something wrong or not. I mean, we won't always have benevolence in government. Who knows at what point, you know, that stops and becomes something else.
1: Right. One of the videos that we don't have showed police doing a quick dragnet and pulling over an automobile that was told through the flock system that this was a wanted person and in the vehicle, and they pulled them over and got them out of the car, and then flock said, never mind, that's the wrong person, that's the wrong person.
2: Geez.
1: And so they had the they had the dragnet out for this guy in his car, and then it was never mind, let him go.
0: And they got him in the first place because of flock.
1: That's correct.
0: Mm.
1: So the information was wrong. Now, you make the case that, you know, in the end, they figured it out, but you still had to go through it all.
0: Yeah.
1: And they've, I forget what the numbers were on, wrong license plate reading from the readers. So the numbers that they would translate from the camera were wrong. So when you typed it into the computer or it came up like that guy, then that's completely wrong.
0: Well, I mean, it's going to happen, right? There's 125,000 or something of these things all over the place. There's going to be some things that, some unintended consequences.
1: Sure.
0: A Texas officer used Flock cameras to track a woman across state lines. At one point, now, here's the thing. She was suspected of administering an abortion in another state.
1: Oh, my gosh.
0: Yeah. Yeah.
1: What? For real?
0: That's what they say. That this officer tracked her because of that. Seems
1: our
0: hard to believe.
1: Dude, now,
0: it's
1: back to blue.
0: Right.
1: Back to blue, 100%. But are we wasting time and money following a lady that could possibly have...
0: That's according to the New York Times.
1: In an abortion?
0: Yeah. Well, no, she was going to have an abortion. Oh. I guess she was driving somewhere to get that abortion.
1: Holy cow.
0: But was tracked down because of flock.
1: This is why we need to have an abortion anywhere you can get it. Drive through anywhere.
0: That's why. Right. Yeah. Officers across the country also have abused their access to flock cameras, including to track romantic partners, resulting in discipline and termination in some cases. Los Angeles and Dayton, Ohio, among other cities, recently suspended their contracts with flock to prevent immigration authorities from accessing data from the cameras.
1: There you go.
0: Dayton resorted to that. Covering the cameras with trash bags.
1: Yeah, that's happening a lot. And people are actually tearing some down, but others are, covering them up or spray painting them.
0: Actually cutting the pole that holds the camera and chopping it down.
1: And spray painting it over the cameras, that kind of thing. And there was one guy that was holding up a sign at the camera every day that they were a little upset about. Tough. Get over it.
0: Mm-hmm.
1: But I will say now, and you're going to go down the list of some more things that they were out helping society with. But, cities are saying, okay, well, we'll get rid of flock. You know what? You're right. They've been those bastards. They've read a license plate wrong.
0: Well, it's a lot like the red light cameras that we used to have in Texas. But Texas got rid
1: of
0: the red light cameras, which blew me away. But that's what Texas is supposed to be about, right?
1: Well, I'm
0: freedom.
1: Glad they got rid of it right after I got one my ticket and paid for it.
0: So that's right. What was that, $75?
1: I don't remember. I think it was over $100, to be honest.
0: Because it seems like with the red light cameras, they made the ticket enough to help the city a little bit, but low enough to where you don't fight it because it's not worth it.
1: Well, here's the thing. In my house, was actually, they sent the letter and they sent a picture. So it was my wife's car that I was driving at the time. So she got the ticket and the picture.
0: Okay.
1: She was happy about that.
0: I bet she was.
1: She was happy about that.
0: Yeah, I bet she
1: was. I did not run that red light. I was on caution. Now there's a picture right here. It shows you in the middle of the intersection.
0: Shows that you're not exactly telling the truth.
1: You probably had an opportunity to stop.
0: Yeah. So a lot of municipalities argue that these are public roads and you have no assumed right to privacy.
1: Right.
0: On the other side of that equation, we are saying, no.

0: We do have rights, and we shouldn't give them up for our safety or even for crime fighting. There should be, you know, you shouldn't be surveilled everywhere you go just because the city can. Right? There's got to be some reason to be surveilling you.
1: Yes, there has to be some
0: just cause.
1: There has to be just cause, but you know the argument is, well, okay, there's just cause, but we want to be able to make sure that there's just cause by surveilling you.
0: Mm-hmm. Yeah.
1: But I love the fact that there are plenty of cities now that, you know what, you are right. Those darn flock cameras, we're getting rid of them. And then there's two companies that are just coming in and taking over for them, and it's the same thing.
0: Yeah, doing the same exact thing. It's just a different company.
1: We're just making a new contract with a different company.
0: Yeah.
1: We're tearing down those damn flock cameras, man. We hate flock. go ahead. There's Axon and Ox Blue that are coming in, I think. And
0: well, it's not flock, so that's what
1: that's
0: you want.
1: Correct.
0: Gone, right?
1: That's
0: it is.
1: Correct.
0: So leave us alone.
1: That's shut up.
0: Going to be interesting to see, because the proliferation, I think it's much more likely that the surveillance is going to increase before it decreases.
1: Absolutely. I mean, you're lucky if there's any dead zones where you live, right? I mean,
0: definitely.
1: There's a website out there, and I don't recall what it's called, but it shows you how to drive to places and avoid flock cameras.
0: I think it's called Deflock. Right? Is that Deflock?
1: It could be. Honestly, I don't remember.
0: FLOCK.
1: But, if you care enough to figure out how to drive and beat flock cameras, you'll find the website.
0: Yeah.
1: The funny thing is, though, is that all those other places that you drive are still surveilled by, porch cams and dash cams and city cams. They're just not flock cameras.
0: And that's why we tend to say,
1: I know.
0: Whatever.
1: Already there.
0: I'm already.
1: If you're out in public, you really don't have. Yeah, you really don't have the right to any kind of privacy out in public. I mean, you may have the right, but you've given it up because you're being surveilled everywhere.
0: And we did that a long time ago.
1: Yes, we did.
0: With toll roads. I mean, the tolls check you when you come through.
1: Yep.
0: And so you're noted there. We know you're there. We've seen you. We've got all
1: and
0: your
1: that was
0: information.
1: The first big fight. We don't want the toll roads to know where we're at.
0: Right.
1: Oh, we're long past that.
0: So any surveillance method that they've added since, well, you already have toll roads.
1: Yeah.
0: You already have that. We already know where you are.
1: I already know.
0: So.
1: I know. And every place you go, right? I mean, pretty much every place you go has cameras. Some not as good as the flock or not as good as the Axon, but you're being surveilled. And, is it for the best? I don't know. I mean, we still see.
0: I'm going to say no.
1: I would say my timeline is still filled with a lot of crime caught on those cameras.
0: Mm-hmm.
1: So I don't know that it is a deterrent. Maybe it is.
0: It's just amazing how quickly this has happened, though. Flock became a bellwether for both law enforcement and for other agencies.
1: Yeah.
0: They started selling their services to police departments in early 2020, installing just a few dozen cameras in a suburb of Houston. 6 years later, 700 departments in Texas alone have a contract
1: with
0: Flock.
1: And they have vehicles that they give to the department.
0: Mm-hmm.
1: Gosh darn it, it's nice of them. That the department
0: nice
1: can use.
0: They're really helpful.
1: That the department can use to fight crime that has a drone attached that the officer who's driving the vehicle can man the drone and go after criminals. Darn it.
0: Yep.
1: Instead of chasing them, running through the city, making fast drives, look possibly having an accident with a civilian. No, they can just follow it with a drone.
0: Yep.
1: So you're safer. You're safer because of it.
0: It's going to help you. It's like, it reminds me of Digital Angel. They were going to implant a tracker in your wrist.
1: Yeah.
0: And
1: the
0: big thing was safety. Hey, look, if you implant this in your child and they're ever kidnapped, we'll be able to locate them from the GPS in their wrist.
1: You already do it for your dog.
0: It's for their safety. What's your problem? Yeah, we got some decisions to make.
1: I mean,
0: that's for sure.
1: There are times I will say that I'm just saying, go ahead and just chip me.
0: I know.
1: Go ahead.
0: Just makes it easier. Just say, okay, whatever.
1: I don't want to have to pull out a card. Yeah. I don't want to have to do this. Just put a chip in me and we're done.
0: We already have toll road surveillance. Why not? 888-727-BECK. More coming up in 1 minute.
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0: I like the quote in the Flock story from this woman who she makes some interesting points. You know, she says, I'm not a criminal. But I don't want necessarily anybody logging my whereabouts all the time. Like, You know, where I'm dropping off my kids or where I go shopping. I don't want you to know if I prefer HEB or Kroger. It's none of your business.
1: Yeah, that sounds good. But when you shop at HEB, do you use your bank card so we know that you shop there? When you get gas at the gas station that's a mile away from your kid's school, do you use your bank card there so they know where you're at? Or you know, when you get cash out of the bank to give to the church that's right down the road, I'm sure no one knows. No one is aware of that, what's going on.
0: Right.
1: No, don't even worry about it.
0: So again, yes, let's just make it worse. Let's make it worse.
1: But I agree. Yeah. I want them all to go away.
0: Yeah.
1: But they're not going to. They're just not going to.
0: Let's go to Philip in Texas. Hey, Philip, welcome.
3: Good morning, guys. How are y'all?
0: Hi. Doing good.
3: Good. Listen, I'm down here in the great state of Texas, and I'm an investigator and personal protection officer in Texas under the Texas Department of Public Safety and Private Security Board. Mm-hmm. So I've been doing it for about 41 years, and I will tell you
1: There's been some changes.
3: Oh, man. Has there been some changes? Yeah. Mm. But I just want to tell you both this. Flock has its flaws. I'm not going to say it doesn't. But I will tell you, I was not a big proponent of Flock until about, I'd say about 8 weeks ago.
1: Oh, wow.
3: When Flock actually saved the life of an 8-day-old baby that was kidnapped from a hospital in Lubbock, Texas, and brought all the way down to the coast. And this guy was psychotic, and I'm sure he was going to kill him. We used Flock on the civil side to find that child, as well as law enforcement. We did a group thing. Everybody got together, and we found this child.
1: There had to be an Amber Alert as well, right?
3: Well, as well. And so what I'm trying to tell you guys is, yeah, there are some flaws, but let me tell you something. I can give you another example. 3 nights ago, 2 cars were stolen involved in robberies around the Houston area. They were able to get them in 20 minutes.
0: Wow.
3: 20 minutes.
0: Yep.
3: Get these guys off the street because of Flock. Now, is it abused sometimes by some crazy people on law enforcement or some crazy people in civil personal protection?
0: Yes.
3: It has happened. But we have now been through Flock and their attorneys. We have been put under strict guidelines, a secure room, secure computers, secure IP addresses, secure everything now. Right. We don't just drive around in a car and look for stuff. Equally, one other argument for you, and then you can blast me away. But one other argument is, I hate to tell you both, but we're busy people. Yeah. We don't have time to sit in a room and chase girlfriends or sit in a room and chase right. neighbors. We don't have time.
1: Right.
3: We're short-handed, guys.
1: Right.
3: We are so short-handed right now. You hear it all the time.
0: Yeah.
3: They're not lying. We are.
0: Yeah.
3: So I guess that's just the points I wanted to make.
0: No, good points, yeah. Philip. Yeah. Appreciate
1: very
0: it.
1: Good points. Yeah, there's
0: really something to think about. And, you know, the left will say, or people who are opposed to Flock will say, or who are in favor of Flock, opposed to maybe our viewpoint, if it saves one life,
1: and it obviously
0: isn't it worth it? And it just did.
1: Has.
0: Obviously,
1: yeah.
0: It saved probably many lives so far.
1: Yeah, absolutely. Well, they look how many lives did getting those robbers in 20 minutes save? I mean, they might have robbed 100 mm-hmm. places,
0: might have,
1: until they got caught.
0: And that's
1: but
0: a great story.
1: Flock,
0: it saved a baby who had been kidnapped by some psycho. And you were able to track him down
1: yeah.
0: before anything bad happened to the baby. That's amazing. I mean, that's hard to argue against, but you know, how much of your freedom do you give up for your safety? That's what that's the trade-off.
1: There. That is the trade-off.
0: Yeah.
1: Because, you know, if you say something bad, you want the baby to die.
0: Right. Well, right. And of course.
1: No, I don't.
0: No,
1: I don't want
0: no,
1: the baby
0: we don't.
1: To die. But on the other hand.
0: Man. But it's tough.
1: And they don't have time. Okay. Yeah. We don't. The officers don't have time to commit crimes. They're too busy. Okay.
0: 888-727 Beck. More coming up.
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5: I'm Susan Lee, and this is the Fox Business Report.
6: Stocks have been trading mixed to higher. Brent crude oil futures are off earlier highs after touching $90 a barrel. Investors are watching developments in the Iran conflict. Fewer people were selling a home in July. Existing home sales declined 1.7%. The drop is less than expected in June, was revised to reflect a smaller decline. The National Association of Realtors says higher mortgage rates continue to put off home buyers. Walt Disney shares are up 0.5% after Disney Plus and ESPN announced a multi-year streaming deal. Cloud computing firm Riot Platform shares are up more than 7%, following reports it has a deal with AI company Anthropic worth $9 billion. That's your Fox Business Report. I'm Jenny Coselda. Invested in you.
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14: Zoran Marxist commie Mamdani, this is hilarious. 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Florida Chamber of Commerce, has officially launched the Times Square campaign naming Zoran Marxist Kami Mamdani as Florida's Economic Developer of the Year. We wanted to thank him for the jobs, the companies, the people that they're pushing out of New York. And a lot of them are coming to Florida, said Mark Wilson, CEO of the Chamber. And America's at a crossroads. 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Don't blame them.
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0: Jeffy, one of our great listeners to Pat Gray Unleashed, Furion Energy, he goes by, created this great song in response to the Iran songs that they have done, you know, the rap and the Lego characters.
1: Yes.
0: And the mocking of President Trump in America.
1: The first one was pretty good that they created.
0: I mean, it's I Bleed.
1: Yes, it's I Bleed Agonizing.
0: Insanity.
1: Yes.
0: Agonizing, just, but it was done well.
1: And it bashes Trump and all the entire
0: America.
1: Yes, mm-hmm. Terribly.
0: Yeah.
1: And the others have kind of gone downhill from them. So I'm kind of happy about that.
0: But they're this response from Furion Energy is tremendous.
1: This song from Furion is awesome.
0: Check this out.
17: You thought, really? All right, let's do this then.

0: Wow.
1: That's awesome.
0: Really well done.
1: That's awesome.
0: Thank you to Furion Energy for producing that. Nice response to those Iranian songs that they've been releasing. Oh, just so agonizing to have that coming at us day after day with their propaganda.
1: Yeah, we can fight back too.
0: Little response.
1: Both ways.
0: Yes.
1: Anyway. Plus, we mentioned Zoran Mandami a little earlier in the program. I want to congratulate him. The Florida Chamber of Commerce unveiled a digital billboard at Broadway and West 43rd Street in New York today, congratulating Zoran Mandami as the Economic Developer of the Year in Florida. So, congratulations.
0: That's great.
1: Congratulations to Zoran.
0: Because you've sent so many people from New York to Florida.
1: Absolutely.
0: That's fantastic.
1: I'm sure he's happy to see that billboard.
0: No, I'm sure he is.
1: Right
0: again,
1: there in Times
0: Square. Congratulations.
1: Congratulations.
0: You want to give credit where credit is due.
1: Seriously, congratulations.
0: Right.
1: Yeah.
0: Right. Had no idea.
1: Used to live in Florida. It's my favorite. It's my second home state.
0: Uh-huh.
1: I love Florida.
0: Great place. If you love humidity. It's really great. Voters are heading to the polls today in several states. Wisconsin, they've got that big gubernatorial race with, is it Francesca Wong?
1: Oh, yeah.
0: Absolute nightmare.
1: Oh, agonizing.
0: Oh, my gosh. So Wisconsin, Minnesota, Vermont, Connecticut, and Alabama all have primaries today. It's so important that conservatives get out to vote. So if you're in one of those states, please vote in your primary today. A guy who's not in a primary, but he'll be in the general election against Mike Rogers. And that's Abdul Rahman El Sayed, who has an ad out. Is this the dance thing that he's doing without the music?
1: Well, there's a couple of dance things, one with the cowboy hat.

0: That and the one with Whitney Houston playing in the background from at his campaign office. And then he did an endorsement of Ilhan Omar because they all love each other and they endorse each other back and forth. But the Ilhan Omar endorsement is done in the same room that they danced to with his cowboy hat dance.
1: So there's a lot of noise going on.
0: Yeah,
1: I don't even know if you can understand what he's saying.
0: It's really kind of, in my estimation, it's kind of a dumb way to do an ad.
1: And he's endorsing Ilhan Omar here.
2: Number one, she's a trailblazer. I don't even tell you all that. You all have been seeing her work up close.
1: Yeah, okay.
2: It's too
1: convoluted, but here's a stunning surprise. El Sayed actually endorses Ilhan Omar. So the extreme radical Muslim socialist endorses another extreme radical Muslim socialist.
3: Huh.
1: Who saw that coming?
3: Huh.
1: Who saw that coming?
0: I know. Weird.
1: Nobody.
0: Weird. Now, there's no sense, makes no sense playing the,
1: No, because you can't do the sound.
0: Right. There's no
1: audio, radio.
0: The music.
1: So.
0: But, you know, he's following the blueprint of Zoran Mondabi.
1: Absolutely.
0: In New York.
1: 100%.
0: Dancing and being nice on TikTok and getting the TikTokers to vote for him.
1: Yeah. Yeah.
0: And, you know, will it work? I mean, I hope not.
1: I hope not.
0: Me too. You know, for sure, that's a blueprint that they're hoping works. Because if it works for Zoran in New York and works for El Sayed, Dr.
1: Abdul Rahman,
0: El Sayed, in Michigan, then that's going to be a blueprint, you know, across the country.
1: A doctor, by the way, who's not a doctor. He's not a licensed physician. He's not a licensed physician. He's never treated parents or patients. Either one, parents or patients. He hasn't treated anybody. So, but he likes to make a big deal out of the fact that he's a doctor.
0: He does. And we broke down the other day, you know, his all the things that he's done since he graduated from the University of Michigan and went off to other schools as Mr. Smart Guy Rhodes Scholar.
1: Mm-hmm.
0: And then he went to work for a couple of places in Michigan that he ran into the ground. So he's really not done much in the real world. I mean, yes, he's accomplished a lot educationally.
1: Yeah.
0: But in the real world, none of his education has paid off.
1: I mean, he did. He went to Michigan, a good school. He went to Oxford. He went to Columbia. Pretty good schools.
0: Which are all considered.
1: Doesn't mean we want the guy as a U.S. Senator.
0: No, we do not.
1: However.
0: No, we do not. I mean, that's all Bill Clinton's fault. Really?
1: I think we played that yesterday, right?
0: Probably.
1: His endorsement of the guy. Told him at the, he was at the ceremony, the graduation ceremony at Michigan. And he's apparently the one.
0: He spoke right after
1: El Sayed. This whole process of El Sayed running.
0: In a public servant.
1: Oh.
0: Yeah, we did.
1: Wow.
0: Yeah, so thanks, Bill.
1: Then yesterday, the Tucker Carlson, Hunter Biden interview
0: was
1: dropped. And you said it was going to be 3 hours. I don't know why you lied to us. It was only two. It was only a two-hour interview. And why you would ever just sit there and lie to our faces?
0: 2 hours and 9 minutes, to be fair.
1: 2 hours and 9 minutes.
0: But it's still not three.
1: But it's not.
0: Not the three that I said. I know. I apologize.
1: So it was only 2 hours and 9 minutes of Tucker trying to rehabilitate Hunter Biden.
0: I'm an hour in.
1: I don't understand it.
0: I'm an hour in, and it's kind of agonizing.
1: What is going on here?
0: I don't know.
1: With these people supposedly on the right who are rehabilitating this guy.
0: Yep.
1: Candace did it. Tucker Carlson's doing it.
0: Yep.
1: Ugh.
0: They all love each other now.
1: Yeah, I guess so. And Hunter loves him back, right? And why not?
0: Yes.
1: You know, they've helped him a lot.
0: Yes, they have. And yeah, Hunter said that he likes all the people that are going to be part of Tucker's new political party.
1: Yeah.
0: So, I mean, yeah, they all get along. It's great. And apparently,
1: unbelievable.
0: They knew each other, you know, a long time ago because they both were, you know, part of the swamp. You know, Tucker's dad working in D.C. and Joe was in D.C. forever.
1: CIA, I believe, right?
0: And so they were all, I don't know that they were, you know, playing with each other friends, but they all knew each other, you know.
1: Mm-hmm.
0: They were all part of the swamp children. But he did say, he gave an update the other day, and he may talk about it He talked a little bit about it on the Tucker. I don't know that he mentioned the cancer, former President Joe Biden's cancer, yet in the Tucker interview that I've been watching. But he did talk about what a great grandfather Joe is, and how proud he is.
1: That's clip 22.
0: But in cut 22 is him talking about former President Biden's cancer has gotten worse.
1: Oh.
0: And so things are not looking good. This is not part of the Tucker interview, though. Okay. This is on another network. I forget which one. Probably MS Now.
3: The only thing that I say about my dad, CBS, about his health right now is I wish he would complain more. Because it's not good. The cancer has spread. It's metastasized into his bones and further. Mm. It's very painful. And it's very debilitating in many respects, but he's still out there. He's still doing this thing that he so believes in this country.
1: Does he?
3: My dad in our family.
1: Oh, my gosh.
3: Excuse me.
1: Oh, what'd you do, fart?
3: My dad is...
1: Because he's crying. Okay, all right.
3: Remains,
1: wow. All right.
3: The center of our family, not just because he is the public person, but completely because of who he is to each one of us.
1: Yeah.
3: Down to his grandchildren.
0: Yes, he does.
3: And his great grandchildren.
1: Pause it for a sec. Does that include the grandchild in Arkansas?
0: No, it does not.
1: Completely?
0: No.
1: Oh, okay.
0: No, we don't recognize.
1: We don't recognize.
0: Navy?
1: We don't talk about Navy.
0: Navy.
1: Yeah.
0: Yeah.
1: All right. He had more.
3: He is our rock. Whatever you think about his politics or the decisions that he made, I can tell you this. He's the best father, the best husband, the best grandfather.
1: That's good.
3: Of anyone that I've ever read about, heard about, or even seen in a movie.
1: Wow. Okay. I like that he loves his dad. That's a nice thing. It's nice, right?
0: And I don't. Hunter is converting you already.
1: I don't wish ill on Joe Biden at all. As much as I can't stand the man, I don't want to see him suffer and die. You know, we're not like the left where we take glee in the pain of others.
0: Well,
1: or
0: no,
1: the suffering of
0: no
1: others.
0: Doubt about that. I mean, absolutely. I don't wish that on anyone.
1: You know, that his cancer is spread, that is not good news. That's very bad news.
0: It does mean that his cancer moonshot didn't work.
1: It does mean that. Yeah, because he told us multiple times. It wasn't just a one-off thing either.
0: That's correct.
1: He said it multiple times.
0: Yes, he did.
1: It's too bad it didn't really happen. That would have been nice.
0: That would have been fantastic.
1: For a lot of us.
0: Yes.
1: But, the effort to make this guy a sympathetic character now.
0: And it is working.
1: Despicable.
0: It is working.
1: More coming up.
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6: Good morning, Kern County. Here's a look at time saver traffic. We've had an accident reported. This is on Mount Vernon, just north of Edison Highway around Kentucky Street. Watch out for road crews getting that cleared out for you. Looking around town, downtown looking a little busier. Golden State Highway starting to pick up right there at F Street, kind of busy, plus down at M Street in both directions. Oak and 24th, a little busy at that intersection as well. Westside Parkway flowing pretty nicely, no problems. Rosedale looking good, no issues there. 99 North and South southbound through town, all fine. I'm Anna Maria with your Time Saver Traffic. 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
10: Now, place is inside Russia now.
11: But Nizhnekamsk,
10: I think it's one of the furthest reaches that they've gotten to.
11: I hope they didn't get too far into Nizhnekamsk because they've got a nice summer home there.
10: Really?
11: And I love it. And I haven't checked the satellite images yet to see if my home is still intact.
10: Too scared?
11: But yeah, I'm a little nervous about it.
10: I don't blame you.
11: They did kill 13 people, injured 78 others.
10: I mean,
11: they're bringing this thing home.
10: Yes, they are.
11: To Russia.
10: Yes, they are. The battle lines are set, man. I watched the latest episode of Lioness on Paramount Plus.
11: Is that good?
10: Absolutely.
11: I see it all the time.
10: Episode one
11: that looks
10: of
11: good.
10: Season three, awesome. One of the best episodes ever. But they go into Ukraine they cross into Russia in these tunnels. And they have swarms of drones. I mean, it shows what the battle lines are. I'm glad have to be there. Yeah, I'm glad I don't have to be there.
11: Wow.
10: Very true to life, yes.
11: Yeah, it's nice to be separated by two oceans, the Atlantic and the Pacific, between us and these nut jobs over there.
10: It's nice. I like that idea.
11: We're blessed.
10: Yeah, we are.
11: To live in America.
10: Even if Canada, sure. You know, is a territory
11: now. Yeah, I mean,
10: they're just territories. It's fine.
11: All right. We will see you back here bright and early tomorrow. See you then.

0: to talk to you about Mercury One and the American Journey experience, what they're doing to try to carry the story of America into the future. 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And without our history, we have no future. 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
9: Decision day in six states. Elisa Brady, Fox News. In South Carolina, it's a special primary to replace the late Senator Lindsey Graham as the GOP Senate nominee.
10: Lindsey was amazing. I will never fill his shoes. No one can ever fill his shoes. And I don't just expect it to be handed to me.
9: Senator Darlene Graham, appointed to finish her brother's term, just voted in Lexington, facing nine other candidates. So she expects a runoff in 2 weeks and hopes to be in it, also countering critics who question her experience.
10: I've worked for 30 years for the state of South Carolina. I ran a state agency. I turned it from a struggling agency into a national model. I think that's great experience to bring to the table.
9: Graham calls affordability her number one issue. In Wisconsin, socialist Francesca Hong says she's ready to unite Democrats if she wins today's primary for governor.
11: I think what people of our state are ready for, the good people of Wisconsin, are ready for a government that actually puts them first, not Trump.
9: She describes democratic socialism as putting people first, but has recently retreated from some past positions. Outgoing Governor Tony Evers has endorsed Milwaukee County Executive David Crowley. Congressman Tom Tiffany considered the likely GOP nominee. Four other states also have primaries today. An American is freed by Russia. Marine veteran Robert Gilman, held for more than 4 years.
12: The 32-year-old American teacher was arrested in 2022 and convicted of beating a police officer and later convicted of assaulting a prison official. His sentence was extended to 10 years. Officials say Gilman has been in a disassociative stupor for 47 days after suffering abuse in prison and was moved to a civilian hospital and hooked up to a feeding tube before his release. Gilman was one of eight Americans believed to remain in Russian custody.
9: Fox's Jared Halpern at the White House. Advocates warning Gilman is near death. 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
14: 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Bakersfield police say a man died Monday night on 24th Street's bridge when he was run over by several cars, some of which failed to stop. No identity has been released, and the investigation continues into the incident. A helicopter pilot from Porterville was killed in Utah while fighting a wildfire. The U.S. Forest Service identified the downed heroic pilot as Miles Elliott, one of two pilots in the Sikorsky helicopter dropping water on the Inferno when it went down. If you think August has been hot, according to climate researchers, August was indeed the hottest month on record anywhere in the contiguous United States. Temperatures are cooling slowly as the triple digits go away for the coming weekend. I'm Tony Lee from the Frequency Broadcasting Weather Center. Finally, it's what we've all been waiting for, a cooling trend, with Thursday being the first day with temperatures lower than 100 degrees. But tomorrow and Wednesday, you're still looking at a high of 101 and a low of 78. 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
16: Did you know you might be part of the 75% of Americans who think they waste less food than they actually do? 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Eating leftovers is great, but things like freezing food that you can't eat right away, donating surplus food within your community, and better understanding food date labels can have an even bigger impact. 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
17: By the time you're done listening to this ad, nearly a dump truck's worth of plastic will have made it into the ocean. Plastic has become a useful part of our everyday lives, but it's polluting the air, water, and soil that all life needs to survive. This is a human problem that can be solved with human action, but it's going to take all of us, from individuals to businesses.

0: The numbers on the WNBA, gender controversies, race controversies, it's gotten so big that I just was watching my quad box. CNN is now forced to cover the fact that two men have declared for the WNBA draft. Usually they try to just avoid stories like these, as you know. I think the data, I mean, the five most watched YouTube clips from last week's show were all us discussing gender and race-related controversies in the WNBA. So the marketplace, I just tweeted this, the market for this story is insatiable. Insatiable. So we're going to talk about a lot of different things. Sorry to cut you off, but peek behind the curtain. Sometimes stories are out there and people lead with them. We've talked about the power that these networks can have. They can cover things that otherwise would not be news and turn them into news. This is an example, I think, of chasing what is something that is deeply talked about, that has started with the $10 million challenge. And I think it's everywhere. We will continue on a variety of fronts, but I do think this is rare that I'm staggered by how much demand there is for a story. This one surprised me.
1: Well, now we take you back to the top of the menu. Clay wanted to give you details on a special. It's a special, so yes. There you go. He didn't tell you what the price. Well, I guess the price for the special is $10 million, actually. So we know that's the market price, $10 million. By the way, word to the wise, whenever you're at a restaurant, I don't know how often you guys all experience this, if they're selling you really fresh fish and they price it by the ounce, watch out. Because nobody can do that math in their head, and all of a sudden you find yourself with a very big bill. Just telling you from somebody who lives near the water, that's the way it goes. Now we have the aftermath of Fauci. Have you never experienced that? You've never gotten like a grilled fish and you find out it was 16 ounces at, you know, $20 an ounce or something?
0: No,
1: crazy?
0: It's interesting. You actually have me deep in thought. I've only seen steaks priced by ounce. I don't think I've ever seen seafood. Yes.
1: Yeah, then you know it's a mortgage payment. When the steak is priced by the ounce, it's a mortgage payment. Just get ready for it. When it starts saying Wagyu and then some Japanese stuff after it, like the actual prefecture and everything, whoo, then you're in trouble.
0: When Kamala runs, I'm going to make you take me to one of these ounce steak places.
1: Yeah, I know.
0: It's like butter on your tongue when they sell that steak by ounce. Like, you taste that thing. And I remember the first time I did it, I was like, there's no way this can be that much different than a normal steak. Like, at candidly, at like Outback or Texas Roadhouse or someplace like that where I'm typically out eating steaks. It was like butter on the tongue. Like, unbelievable.
1: I now return us to the news cycle. Fauci, the COVID shot, the pregnant women angle of this. We talked to Ron Johnson about it yesterday. There's a lot of response to this. Look, there's going to be some people, I mean, Clay, there's going to be some people who say it's not smoking gun proof. It was a possibility. Okay, yeah, but they shut down all concerns about all possibilities, knowing that they were real possibilities and therefore real concerns. So that's valid. WNBA, we're going to dive into that. Trump reacting to a bunch of stuff in the Oval Office. Today is decision day, Wisconsin, for the governor's race. Interesting there, Clay, that the progressives, at least according to Politico, well, to be fair, an endorsement is a public record thing. A lot of far left people, or far left star makers, I should say, for the progressives, like Bernie Sanders, are not endorsing Francesca Hong. Ocasio-Cortez, not endorsing her. And I think it's because they worry that she's too much baggage in the general. So it's interesting. There is still a line for progressives on this stuff. You know what I think the worst thing that she has said is? Cancel Thanksgiving.
0: I agree.
1: I think that's just, there's a lot of, you can say abolish prisons and walk that back with like, what I meant was, and start throwing out some nonsense. Cancel Thanksgiving? Like, who wants to cancel Thanksgiving? This would be like saying I want to make cheeseburgers illegal. You're not going to win in America if you say, I just think we need a ban on cheeseburgers. They need to be alongside cocaine on the drug schedule.
0: This is also where some people, and I'm affectionately calling you this, who are nerds, get really upset because they say, I don't know why we aren't talking about tax policy or the national debt or other very significant issues. And this is where I just have to say, it's hard to cut through the noise. When you say cancel Thanksgiving, everybody's antenna goes up and they look around and they say, what? What?

0: It's like a record scratch moment when you say, hey, we need to have a policy when it comes to taxes that is, and people's eyes glaze over because they don't really understand it very well. Communication still matters. But this is like the women's sports issue. When you say, hey, chicks with penises are actual chicks. There's a better word that rhymes. And then when you say cancel Thanksgiving, people just, it's a record scratch. It makes you recognize just how discordant and out of tune and touch you are with that person. And I think she's, I love that she said, my, did you see the latest? She said, my bad on some of my past takes.
1: There you go. That's very Gen Z of her.
0: I do love that you can just, wasn't it you who was just, what was your,
1: nobody's perfect.
0: Nobody's perfect.
1: When you're in an argument with your wife and she's got you and you know you're wrong, don't apologize. Just look at her and dismissively say, nobody's perfect.
0: That's so good. Nobody's perfect. Basically, Francesca Hong is pulling the Buck Sexton. Yep. Nobody's perfect. My bad is like what you say when somebody got screened and you didn't get your hand up in front of the shooter and he made a basket. It's not when you say, hey, we need to end all police and we need to abolish prisons and we need to cancel Thanksgiving. My bad.
1: I think you and I agree. Abolishing police at least sounds like a policy decision. So as crazy as it is, and it's very unpopular politically and it's insane, and we've gone over that a million times, cancel Thanksgiving is just insane. Nobody wants to cancel Thanksgiving. That's not even a thing. I mean, it would be like saying, I want to cancel fun. Why would you ever want to cancel, or delicious food? I want to cancel delicious food. So that I understand you might think, oh, but Buck, all this different stuff. The reason AOC and Bernie, because right now there's a momentum behind this progressive stuff, right? And they got that Hassan Piker guy running around saying crazy stuff. By the way, he's also doing some of the my bad, but he does it with America Deserve 9/11. But, you know, this is what you're seeing happening. There are a bunch of progressives who have won, and they're gearing up for a midterm. People can disagree. I think they smell, metaphorically, Republican blood in the water. The sharks are circling. I think they think that we're in a tough spot right now, and we can get into this. But even with that, Clay, Francesca Hong concerns them, and they don't want to tie their brand to it, to a basically can't-win campaign. And I'm telling you, I think it's because she said she's wants to cancel Thanksgiving. I just don't think you can win the state of Wisconsin. I think you might be able to win, you know, like a suburb of Boston or something. Well, actually, not even, because they love their history up there. I'm trying to think of a very liberal. You might be able to win like a San Francisco, you know, alderman seat or something, whatever they call it. But I don't think you can be governor of Wisconsin.
0: Sadly, to be able to win parts of Madison, which is a very left-wing University of Madison, Wisconsin location, right? University of Wisconsin, Madison, for those of you out there, I think I reversed it. Great place to watch a football game, by the way, at least when it's not cold. But I will say, this is, I think, what may end up saving Republicans. There is an overreach that is not dissimilar to what we saw in 2022, where less moderate candidates were selected, further right candidates than the moderate ones, because people were so angry at Biden. And as a result, moderate voters in many different states that were winnable didn't go with the Republican candidate. I think Abdul El-Sayed being selected in Michigan, Mike Rogers is going to win. I really do think that. Now, that's a 50-50 race in the prediction markets right now, so that's not a crazy prediction. It's coin flip. And Francesca Hong, if she is the nominee, as everyone expects that she will be for the Democrats after this day, 65% chance now, Buck, that Republicans are going to take back the governor's seat in Wisconsin. So going left-wing and picking a 37-year-old former bartender state rep who is wants to cancel Thanksgiving is actually going to end up blowing up in the face of the Democrats, much like we saw happen in 22.
1: So I'll give you a few things on this. First of all, this is a bit of role reversal, because in August of 24, you were concerned about Kamala v. Trump. Now, to be fair, that was before she had said anything. And I was like, I'm sure he's going to win by more than he even beat Hillary by, because I had faith that Kamala was so terrible. Now, that overconfidence in Kamala's terribleness, by the way, is eventually going to cost me a steak, because then I took that too far afterwards with my, she's not even good, she's clearly going to run. But, you know, I made a crazy, Clay, he's very, you notice this, he likes the gambling. He's very good at this. He knew that I was throwing out a sucker's bet. It should have been, the bet should have been she won't be the nominee. I'm not even as confident about that anymore. That would be a real bet.
0: I took her with a bunch of our friends. I was out to dinner in L.A. I'll put him on, just to admit it, Alexi Lawless. Like, he was like, there's no way that's going to, we were out. He was one of the guys at dinner. Everybody at the table we were with took me on the opposite side. I think there were five guys there. I bet them all Kamala will be the nominee.
1: But I wanted to give this preamble because I was super confident in Trump in 2024. There was not a single day from when the Biden debate happened and that I didn't think Trump was going to win. I'm like, Trump's going to win. This is all over. Game, set, match, 100%. So that ended up being correct. I'm very pessimistic this time for Republicans. It's not Trump, but for Republicans. I am pessimistic now, certainly about the House. I think the Senate is going to be it'll come down to a seat or two. This is not some crazy prediction. I think a lot of people think so. I mean, you know, it's come down to a race or two. And I think that the Michigan Senate race is going to be decided by, you can mark this, it'll be decided by, I'm not going to pick a winner in it, hoping Mike Rogers pulls it out. That's going to be decided by less than 30,000 votes.
0: I don't think that's a crazy take. I mean, I would say it's going to be the closest of all the Senate races would be my prediction right now. I think Mike Rogers will get us across the finish line there. He lost by 19,000. Again, we got a huge audience in Michigan. A lot of this is going to come down to how aware are a lot of non-traditional voters who show up and support Trump. Will those same guys, and a lot of them are guys, particularly in rural areas, will they show up and vote in a midterm race with Trump off the ballot? I think that's the biggest challenge.
1: You're also going to see a Muslim American turnout in Michigan for Abdul El-Sayed that it's going to set the all-time record for their participation by far. And you're going to see 99% of them who vote are going to vote for Abdul El-Sayed. It's going to be an absolute... So, you know, that's a part of the, and as you know, Michigan has a very substantial Muslim population. So that makes a difference here.
0: So AIPAC spent $30 million bet going with Haley Stevens over Abdul El-Sayed. I meant to bring in my print edition of the New York Times this morning. AIPAC is going to evidently spend big money on Mike Rogers. They have never, this is a sign of shifting political winds. They have really never stepped into a controversial race like this on the side of a Republican. So they dislike Abdul El-Sayed so much that they are going to be spending, reports are, tens of millions of dollars on Mike Rogers' side to try to persuade people, Jewish voters in particular, not to vote for El-Sayed.
1: I think it will be unpersuasive.
0: Okay.
1: I think that money... I will tell you right now, I'm not an AIPAC advisor or anything. I think that money is wasted. I don't think they're going to be able to get many votes.
0: They already lost 30 million. I mean, they already put 30 million into Haley Stevens and he beat him. So,
1: but this is what I'm saying. Yeah. People always talk about money in politics and they understand there's a correlation, not a causation. Mike Bloomberg is one of the richest people in the entire world. He's probably worth, what, $100 billion now, something like that? He spent hundreds of millions of dollars on his mayoral race back in the day, or $100 million back in the day. And Clay, when he ran for president, he couldn't get above like 1% or something. I mean, he was a blip on the screen. Money doesn't mean victory. Money is necessary. And Abdul El-Sayed's going to have a lot of money coming in from the coasts. He's going to have a lot of money pouring into his side, too. So, Clay, he also... guys, you know, you notice a little good cop, bad cop here, okay? Clay can give you the unicorns and the fairy dust and everything's great and rainbows, we're all going to win. I'm here to tell you I'm worried, okay? I'm worried.
0: Yeah. I'm confident. I feel good right
1: there
0: now.
1: There we go.
0: 3 months out.
1: He's confident. You could all like Clay and his confidence and be mad at me for my worry, but I kind of want the Trumpster to get out there. I know it's the summer and no one's doing anything, but after Labor Day, we got to see a lot of action from a lot of Republicans out there making the case about this communist surge in the Democrats. These people are wackos. All right, look, there's a lot to take into consideration when you own a business. Making time to understand the insurance you need is just one thing you need to take on. You buy it because you must plan for everything. 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SuperSure can handle all of that for you when it comes to business insurance.
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0: Welcome back in, Clay and Buck. We are rolling through the Tuesday edition of the program. Appreciate all of you hanging out with us. We're going to get into some murder data that is actually a very positive story. Probably continue to talk about Wisconsin and Minnesota making primary decisions. A week from today is Florida, and then we're basically going to be nearly through all of the primary process of who the nominees are going to be, and we'll be into the midterms. And a gentleman with the great name of Clay in Cheyenne, Wyoming, well, he wants to weigh in on our open here. Clay, what do you think?
1: Hey, Clay. Well, I totally agree with you. I think the Democrats not only lack leadership, they lack a clear platform. It seems very horrifically fractured to me. And I think that party is in disarray more than most realize. And I think this is just a very unconventional set of circumstances as we go into this midterm. And I really like our chances. I think Buck's takes a little conventional for me. But I'm like you. I feel good. I think we're going to surprise people this November. And by the way, you're more than welcome to accept my invitation to the Convention of Clays. It meets every October in Washington, D.C.
0: I don't know anything about this. How many people named Clay show up for the Clay Convention?
1: I haven't been in a number of years, but last time I was there, it was definitely more than 1,000.
0: I didn't know that. Wow, that's interesting. I've never had
2: apparently
0: a caller.
2: Apparently everyone named Clay is way too optimistic about the Republicans' chances. So there's that. 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
2: Welcome back in here to Clay and Buck. 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It's fun. You can see us. You know, as long as you subscribe, I don't care. Make fun of my hair. Tell me it's too long. Tell me it's too short. Clay, it's never just right. I'm never the bear that has the porridge at just the right temperature with hair. You know, I don't know what they... I think people tell you that, you know, your t-shirt looks schlumpy sometimes. Whatever it is, we'll take the heat as long as you subscribe to the channel.
16: Some people have really crisp t-shirts. I don't know. I mean, I guess maybe. But
2: the commentary is amazing. It's amazing how many people in America who comment on things are perfect looking, incredibly successful, handsome, and funny. And better than everybody at everything else. That is amazing to me, I will say. How, if you are a commenter online, your perfection is beyond question. And the people who are just people who are doing what they do are full of flaws that must be pointed out constantly. That is an interesting phenomenon that I have noticed. I would say, let's get to H. This is from Glenn, Eric from Glen Falls, New York. Hit it.
17: Hey, Clay and Buck, I got one for you guys to figure out for me. When they put the word democratic in front of socialist, it's supposed to be something different. But when they put the word trans in front of woman, we're supposed to believe it's the same thing as just a woman.
2: A very, very fair point. And by the way, as I keep telling people, that don't fall into these definitional games. They do this because first of all, it's like a pseudo intellectualism that people on the left have. You know, when they're like, oh, I'm sorry, do you really know about Stalin? I know that he killed millions of people and he was really bad. Like, yes, I do actually know about Stalin. You know, I'm not talking about just me. Actually, I know more than most leftists about Stalin. But the point is, in general, you can just know the things you have to know and don't let them challenge you with minutiae or the specificity of things. You know, how many of the people do you think that are actually that in the DSA, Clay, know Stalin's name in the underground? How many even know that Stalin isn't really his name? And that it was like a nom de guerre, and it means man of steel. How many would even, they don't know any of this stuff. They know nothing. But they'll do the, we're democratic socialists. How many do you think know that the Bolsheviks, the original communists, called for elections? They were all about elections the first time, so that they could then get a mandate to tell everybody else that we're in charge, and now we line you up against the wall, right? So democratic socialists, Clay, the Bolsheviks were democratic socialists until they weren't.
16: Yeah, and look, a lot of people who are listening to us from Latin America have experienced in real time the creep of socialism into totalitarianism. No one knows what you just laid out. The average historical knowledge of American history in this country is virtually non-existent, much less what people know about the history of politics in the world. Sadly, how many people even know about the Berlin Wall falling? I mean, I think a huge percentage of the kids, and I'm defining kids broadly to include a lot of people in their 20s, because that's a big part of his coalition. A lot of people who voted for Mamdani in New York City aren't even familiar with the Cold War or the era of the Berlin Wall coming down and Eastern Europe becoming free. It's out of their worldview. Heck, it's been 25 years since 9/11. A lot of kids don't even know about 9/11. And so this is why historical literacy, illiteracy, and historical literacy is so important. Because we don't teach basic history anymore. They've turned history into sociology. So it's really just a study of different oppressed classes and how they interact. And the actual baseline knowledge of history, both world and American, I think has never been lower. And I think that's intentional. Because if you have the memory of a goldfish, you're easier to manipulate. And that's the reality. I mean, it's scary how few people know basic history. And then if you combine it, Buck, with how few people know basic history and how few people know basic financial literacy, what percentage of people know how a mortgage works? What percentage of people can accurately tell you what the impact of 20% interest on a credit card is over multiple years? People have no clue. So you get people upset because they're in financially dire straits because they don't know any better, Buck, and then they don't have historical knowledge. So you just convince them, hey, you have to support something new. They're not selling socialism. They're selling new. Oh, this is new. Even though it's failed in the past, a lot of people look around, and especially this is pertinent, Buck. So many people, this is where I'm somewhat sympathetic for many of these people. They went to high-end expensive colleges. They got advanced degrees, masters in different fields. They are, by objective measures of testing, for instance, very smart. But they have no actual common sense knowledge, and the market isn't valuing the education that they have. So if you're living in New York City right now, mom and dad are probably helping to pay your $5,500 a month one-bedroom apartment rent. That's the average rent in Manhattan now. You are making $50,000 a year, which sounds like a lot of money, but as you know, having lived in Manhattan, that's not even enough to pay for a one-bedroom apartment in Manhattan. Even you're $10,000 short on that salary by itself, even as a young person starting there. So you're piling multiple roommates in, you're borrowing from mom or dad, and you're looking around and saying, why is capitalism not valuing what I'm trying to sell? It must be because capitalism isn't working. I'm a socialist now.
2: Do you know what the poverty threshold is for benefits and things in New York City for a single adult? It's about $50,000 a year.
16: Yeah.
2: Now, you might say that's crazy because the average household income in America is 55, 60? What is it right now? I've got to check. It's been going up in recent years.
16: Yeah, it's more than that now because household is defined oftentimes as two people working together, right? But individually, $50,000.
2: 83. Yeah. So it's 83. Average household income is 83. I'd have to look at average per capita income because you're talking about a single individual. To your point, Clay, household is often two.
16: Man and woman working both, but yes.
2: My point being, in New York City, because of the cost of living, if you're a single person making $50,000 a year, you're in poverty, basically. Yeah. Or you're right on the red line of poverty. Which, if you're a single guy making $50,000 a year and you live in Tulsa, you're doing well. You know, you live in a nice place. You probably have a nice car you're paying for on the, on the driveway. So it's very different. It's basically twice as much to live in New York as it is to live in most other metros. It's like double the... So if you make $100,000 in New York City... also true in the Bay Area, but that's because of all the AI and the Google and tech money. It's like that's a whole other universe. But Clay, it's really and Miami actually now is as expensive as New York City, unfortunately. So,
16: well, and again, I think what this comes to is you are frustrated, and if you are frustrated, you're able to be manipulated because you have no historical knowledge, you don't have a lot of financial literacy, so you're not able to keep in front of your bills. And so you're looking around and saying, if this isn't working for me, it has to be that there is something that is broken in American capitalism. And so that is who they are feeding on, and they aren't really selling them socialism. They're just selling them, it isn't capitalism, is not working for you. Let's try this new thing, which, as we know, is not actually new, but if you're 25... and you were born the year that 9/11 happened, socialism and communism can seem like something that might value you more. So it's illiteracy from a historical perspective, coupled with frustration. Voila, Mom Donnie saying, I'll make your groceries 30% cheaper, and I'll ensure that your rent isn't going to go up.
2: And if you want to get a sense as to how much the dishonest, oh, it's not socialism really, it's just going to make your life easier and less expensive line is, Gavin Newsom is getting in on this game. He's criticizing capitalism. This is cut 16. Play it.
18: Capitalism as we know it, not going to work as we know it. It doesn't. 20 states still pay $7.25 a minimum wage. We printed that first trillionaire. I was with college Democrats yesterday. It was interesting. Two of them said that. Of all things, they said that it was physiological for them. It wasn't even, these are young people that felt something about that. And the way it was interesting, the one young lady, I said, she described it so vividly in those terms. It was alarming to me because she just feels like she's locked out of all of that. And so again, I think our party needs to call that out. Concentration, we need to call that out.
2: Capitalism as we know it, not gonna work. Gavin Newsom, what's he worth, $20 million? Doesn't he own a vineyard?
16: He used to, at least. Yeah, he had a wine company, liquor store in many different respects. I mean, he's worth a ton of money. But again,
2: This is somebody who's become very rich in the capitalist system and then turns around and instead of, one, being humble and grateful for it, that's way too much to ask, it's Gavin Newsom, but two, encouraging other people to also... experience and to chase after the benefits of a capitalist system. He's playing the emotions game.
16: That's right.
2: Playing to their emotions.
16: And it's working. And this is why yesterday we were saying that AOC, in the way that she's able to speak authentically to the audience, even while selling something that is awful. And actually, this is the other important thing, Buck, actually is going to make things worse, right? All of the processes that are being put in place by Mamdani are likely to make the average New Yorker's life worse than it would have been if they had never, ever embraced it at all. But they feel like they're doing something. And that is who Mamdani is taking advantage of.
2: The kids call it the vibes.
16: The vibes.
2: And you even have politicians now who will use this phraseology because they know that it appeals to the under 30 crowd.

0: which is a substantial. They don't vote in high numbers, but there's a lot of them, and it's a vote that could be very useful for Democrats in these places. And Clay, here real quick before we, here's Francesca Hong sounding just like Gavin Newsom on the, we're not going to turn into communism. Just look at our minimum wage laws. Play 15. This is
1: Cut 15. Voters who fear that this democratic socialism could turn into communism, what would you want them to know?
2: No. This is a state where we still have a $2.33 tip minimum wage and $7.25 minimum wage. I think it's going to be pretty hard to turn that into socialism soon.
0: Clay, I just want to note, they both, Gavin Newsom and Francesca Hong, talking minimum wage right away. This is like when you say, hey, I think communism is bad, and people say, oh, do you like the 40-hour work week? Do you like weekends? Yeah, that's really what we're talking about here. Clay, minimum wage is one of these things, and it's true, by the way, even on the right, it never works the way that people who want it think it works. There are always trade-offs, but it sounds good and people like it, so it wins.
3: I will point out, Francesca Hong, who is on the ballot today and is going to become probably the Democrat nominee. As you said, she's not being endorsed by people on the left. I think it's because they don't respect her intelligence. I really do. I mean, when she gets these questions, she's incapable of answering them. You may not like Mamdani's answers. You may not like Abdul El-Sayed's answers. You might not even like AOC's answers, but they have a just a smoothness in their glib answer and grin dynamic that she does not have that allows them to get past some of these questions. Does that make sense?
0: They can confidently parrot the mandatory phrases.
3: That's right. She can't do it for whatever reason. And I think that they know that she's going to get exposed on a level that even AOC can't get exposed on. Look, unfortunately, we have a huge audience in Spokane. There have been, it appears it was arson, a lot of different investigations that have gone on into all the burning that happened in Spokane. Over 1,100 structures, they believe, have been harmed. 65,000 people evacuated. All sorts of issues all throughout Washington. It's emblematic, oftentimes, of what happens. 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
3: Welcome back in. We have got a special guest, Speed Sexton, sitting right now. Got a ball in his hand. Can now say ball. Has been barking like a dog.
0: Yes.
3: Putting on quite the show.
0: He likes ball. Mama, dada, and ball are the favorite words. And he likes to go roof.
3: Good trio.
0: At Ginger Spice, the dog, and who is under my feet right now. So she may be barking in a second here. But Speed, we call this the Speed Cam. And Clay, our YouTubers demanded, they said, we need a speed appearance. So I said, the speed cam will get fired up. And here we are. Can you wave for everybody, buddy? You want to wave?
3: Oh, ball. He wants to play ball.
0: He wants to play
3: ball. Which is, that's, you know, fair. What? I don't blame you. And there's a lot of guys and gals out there right now that wouldn't mind being able to play ball, too, instead of being at work.
0: It's definitely fun. I think we got a future major leaguer on our hands here. The problem now, by the way, is when he leaves the studio, he gets upset. He likes this room. There's a lot of fun lights and things. And so, when he goes out of there, he's like, excuse me, this was my segment. So, you know, we're gonna have to get something, a rider in his contract.
3: All right. We gotta give him a podcast. By the way, loaded lines, but I wanted to hit this because I thought it was entertaining. This was in the talkbacks. Buck, someone is afraid that you are a little bit too enamored of AOC, and can we play that cut from the talkback?
0: Balderdash.
16: Clay, you got to get Buck under control, man. Like, he is really into AOC. I'm starting to think he's going to, like, go out and, like, start campaigning for her, dude. Man, I don't know. She looks like a donkey, Buck. I don't know, man. You think Anne Hathaway is ugly, but she looks good? Like, come on, dude. Get it together. Wow.
0: Brother, I love you, but your take is horrible. Politics and acting have different beauty standards. That's point one. Point two, nobody thinks AOC is ugly. Nobody thinks she's ugly. You could say she's not, like, gorgeous, fine. But for a politician, Clay, top tier, don't lie.
3: She is the best-looking politician in America on the Democrat side. I don't think there's any argument for that, certainly for a female. Gavin Newsom's not bad-looking either.
4: Speaking truth and having fun. Clay Travis and Buck Sexton.
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18: An American held by Russia is heading home. I'm Lisa Brady, Fox News. So he's believed to be in poor condition.
19: Marine veteran Robert Gilman is returning to U.S. soil after 4 years in a Russian prison. Advocates for his release have warned Gilman is gravely ill and was near death.
18: Fox's Jared Halpern at the White House. Gilman, a 32-year-old teacher, had been detained on disputed charges. A group that's been working to help free him says he was abused in prison and has been in a disassociative stupor for 47 days, hooked up to a feeding tube in a civilian hospital before his release. However, President Trump just posting a photo of Gilman on a plane and writing that he spoke with him and that Gilman's one request was a cheeseburger after he lands. The president also says the release follows his discussions with President Putin, adding that Russia did not ask for anyone in return. Voters are at the polls in six states with some primaries testing more progressives, including in the Wisconsin governor's race.
20: Francesca Hong is proud to wear the label Democrat Socialist. She campaigns on ideas like tax the rich, universal health care, a one-year moratorium on data centers.
18: Fox's Mike Tobin in Milwaukee. The outgoing Democratic governor's backing county executive David Crowley. Minnesota, Connecticut, Vermont, and Alabama also have primaries. And South Carolina will choose a new Republican Senate nominee after Lindsey Graham's death. death. President Trump says he's working on whether the federal government has any right to stop a planned tax on second homes in New York City. It's blocked for now after a judge's ruling yesterday over the rollout.
1: It was supposed to only impact people who have multi-million dollar second homes in New York City, but that's not what happened. So three New York City homeowners sued, challenging the city's rollout of this tax, saying that their primary homes were on this list. And the judge ruled in their favor and told the city to remove the list of the addresses and names that were posted online.
18: Fox's Alexis McAdams, a spokesperson for Mayor Mamdani,

0: as they will appeal. 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
4: This is news from the Frequency Broadcasting News Center. I'm Tony Lee. A helicopter pilot from Porterville was killed in Utah while fighting a wildfire. The U.S. Forest Service identified the downed heroic pilot as Miles Elliott, one of two pilots in the Sikorsky helicopter dropping water on the Inferno when it went down. A motorcycle rider who crashed into a construction barrier on the 178 at Q Street has been identified. The Kern County Coroner's Office says 58-year-old Darrell Hicks was killed just after dark Friday evening. The cause was given as an unsafe turn. 67-year-old Jeff Ferguson admitted to being a meth user for 30 years and that he has no driver's license. Police say Ferguson is responsible for killing a 17-year-old pedestrian with a car he was driving. Ferguson admits that he should never have gotten behind the wheel. I'm Tony Lee from the Frequency Broadcasting Weather Center. Finally, it's what we've all been waiting for, a cooling trend, with Thursday being the first day with temperatures lower than 100 degrees. But tomorrow and Wednesday, you're still looking at a high of 101 and a low of 78. 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
22: Welcome back in, Clay and Buck. Appreciate all of you hanging out with us. We roll into the Tuesday edition of the program, hour number two. 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

0: which we can never confirm, John F. Kennedy, exact same political opinions, exact same family, but he looks just like Chris Christie. Is he ever elected president of the United States?
1: Nope.
0: I would say no. So if you're out there and you're saying, I'm a woman, I'm offended, why would you talk about AOC's looks? All right, John F. Kennedy is the best looking person to ever be president of the United States. If he were fat, he would not have been elected president of the United States. If he were unattractive, he would. And sorry, Chris Christie, by the way. I'm not trying to. There are lots of other unattractive people.
1: I want consistency here. Is it inappropriate when Trump references how members of his cabinet are so good looking, male and female, and how the president of the United States has clearly viewed it as an advantage to, you know, he didn't pick Caroline Leavitt out of a hat, everybody. Okay. You know, go down and look at who. I think even though it's a guy and Trump is straight, I think Pete Hegseth looking like a, you know, square jawed guy who would be put as, like Captain America.
0: He looks like Captain America. Yeah.
1: Yeah. I think that was enormously to his, I know that was enormously to his advantage with Trump making that pick. Marco Rubio, also telegenic, Secretary of State. This is reality, folks. Clay and I live in reality. In reality, we can talk about good-looking people having an advantage in politics and in public life without anyone getting into a tizzy about it. We're not sitting here writing odes and sonnets to AOC. I can assure you neither Laura nor Carrie are worried about our feelings for AOC, okay? So we're just objectively stating reality.
0: All right, two things, news positive. One, this just happened. A man named Robert Gilman, I think, is the last name. I jot it down really quickly because this is just breaking. It may be Gilmar. I can't read my own writing. This is where Buck would attest that sometimes when I jot down notes quickly, as those of you who saw Pickles back in the day.
1: People still think that Gerald Pickles was like some kind of a put-on. I swear Clary wrote down Gerald Pickles. So
0: Robert Gilman has been in a Russian prison for 4 years. Many people say that he was unjustly in a Russian prison. They just posted a couple of minutes ago that he has been released. They posted a photo of him. Here's Marco Rubio. Today, after more than 4 years of detention in Russia, Robert Gilman is on his way home to be reunited with his family. Mr. Gilman joins over 100 Americans President Trump has freed during his second term in office. We thank Russia for working with Witkoff, Special Envoy Steve Witkoff, there are still others that are being sought, but I do think it is worth mentioning that, and certainly that is a welcome result. All right, Buck. Earlier, I was being positive on the midterms. Those are still months away. And we do have Wisconsin and Minnesota voting in their primary today. I didn't mention off the top of the show when we were talking about primaries, South Carolinians are also voting to pick a replacement for their Lindsey Graham, former senator who passed untimely after winning the nomination to serve another 6-year term. There are a bunch of people who are running. I'm going to look up right now, Buck. You can comment on this. I'm going to look up the actual markets to see who is favored and what we expect to see happen. I think there's going to be a runoff because my understanding is you have to get over 50%. And given the number of individuals running, it's unlikely over 50% is going to happen.
1: First thing comes to my mind, because I'm a silly Yankee, even though I now live in Florida. Although I feel like Florida, if you're South Florida, it's like Yankeeville here anyway. Everyone comes from New York, their family's in New York or the Northeast. Is there a difference between a South Carolina accent and a Tennessee accent?
0: Depends on this part of the state. The South Carolinians a lot of people don't realize this, but as you move west, because you think of South Carolina as like a coastal, I don't think a lot of people do, you think of Charleston. Think, I know it's in Georgia, but Savannah, like the sort of palm trees and the brackish waters, the bays, all those things. As you move west, it becomes basically the Smoky Mountains. So the Appalachian region of South Carolina, you sound a lot like you do in the mountains of North Carolina, the mountains of Tennessee, the mountains of Georgia.
1: So it's really a regional Appalachian or Appalachia.

0: depending on who you ask, accent, that you're that's what, you know, something I'm weaving here for a second, Clay, because I know we want to get into the South Carolina thing. Did you see Wall Street Journal today? They have a whole piece that's on the timeline of the naming of American towns and cities. It's really
1: interesting. I didn't read that yet. That's super interesting. Oh,
0: it's super interesting. I mean, I'll give you the very short version is, of course, the earliest place names, and they start in New York, or they start around that era. The earliest place names are English, you know, English names, you know, Jamestown, et cetera, Plymouth, English place names. But then you get into the Dutch names, which are in the New York area. I always think it's so funny, too, that I, like 1655, the British just show up with a bunch of ships and they're like, this land is ours. And the Dutch are kind of like, okay, like, just let us keep our stuff. And no, not a shot fired. Everyone just kind of hung out, you know. Although Peter Stuyvesant named, or rather the famous high school in New York named for him, Peter Stuyvesant wanted to throw down. And his people were like, no, that's a crazy idea. The British will kick our asses. There are four frigates all armed up. Like, we can't do this. So, but anyway, then it gets into how you, after the revolution, you start getting these names that are biblical. You start going with these biblical names because they didn't want to keep the convention going of English place names for towns and cities. And of course, then you have the Spanish influence, which is heavy around the Southwest, California, the former parts of the Spanish Empire, and the French influence along the Mississippi Basin because of France, Louisiana Purchase, and all that stuff. But it gave kind of a brief history of all these town names, which I thought was really interesting. And then, well, the Native American Anglicized or English versions of Native American names.
1: Yeah, like Tennessee and Kentucky and places like that. I did see, speaking of the geography of settlement, the South, where I live, and this kind of confirms in general, is not a place where people feel connection to Europe or other countries. Most Southerners feel more of a connection to the South or America. And there was a map that actually reflected that's true. When you ask people where they're from in the Southeast, they say, well, we're, you know, Southern, we're United States. Whereas, like, my wife is from Michigan. A lot of people, and I know Northeast where you grew up, a lot of people still feel a connection to Italy or Ireland or to, like, we don't really have St. Paddy's Day parades very much down here in the South in general compared to other parts of the country.
0: But like Utica, Ithaca, Syracuse, Goshen, these are all either biblical or ancient Greco-Roman place names. And it's because those towns and cities were founded post-revolution that all of a sudden it wasn't New York and it wasn't, you know, all these different places that come from Virginia. These are all things named, obviously, for the English. I thought this was really, it's on the Wall Street Journal, came out a few hours ago. Everyone knows the Spanish stuff is quite obvious. I mean, you know, that was Spanish territory, Los Angeles, San Francisco, San Antonio. It was really the eastern side of things that was more interesting to me, the way that the names changed over time. But yeah, how 10,000 American cities got their names, and that's, it goes into all of that, and it's part of the 250th anniversary of the Wall Street Journal put this out. It's a 334-page report that they broke down some of this for you. So there you go. Because, like, for example, how many people know why they're, like, do you people in Decatur, Illinois, I hope you all know that your city is named for an absolute badass from the war against the Barbary Pirates, Stephen Decatur.
1: No, I think like the most first people, special again, operations this goes back hero. To the question in hour one, most people are morons when it comes to history, and they're financially illiterate, too, Clay. And it's all, like, most people don't know. Most people don't know basic history. By the way, I'm pulling it up. Right now, the three favorites to win, again, two advance as long as somebody doesn't get 50%. Darlene Graham is the sister of Lindsey Graham, has been endorsed by President Trump. I will say, Laura Travis said, you should be talking more on the program about the fact that she's just the sister and she gets to be a senator. She said, I haven't heard you or Buck even raise this as an issue. She's never done anything in politics and she just happens to be the sister of the sitting senator. And so she gets to be a senator. Why aren't you guys talking about that? And I said, I don't know. So Laura Travis
0: it's a very good point slash good question. I would say

0: The answer is very similar to when I used to say, I don't think the president should have his immediate family members running the White House, which is that people, a lot of the rank and file Trump voter wants and or has total faith that when Trump anoints somebody, either as an appointee or in this case for a Senate seat, that he knows what he's doing and they put their full faith in that decision and they don't want it to be questioned.
1: Yeah.
0: For those who don't feel that way, this is Lindsey Graham's sister. This makes no sense. Why would anyone vote for her? But that's a different approach than if Trump anoints the person, I'm just going to go for it.
1: After my wife brought this up, Buck, I asked Grok and I looked it up. Typically, it's the wife of a sitting senator who has ended up taking his seat. I believe that's happened 7 times historically. But that's just for an interim appointment, right?
0: She's actually running for the Senate.
1: No, she's running for the 6-year term.
0: Yeah.
1: She's the sitting senator right now to fill out the, until January.
0: The interim thing, I feel like, yeah, the person votes. Yeah, you got to wait for an election. That's different. Right. That's fine. I get that. Like, the wife stepping in for 3 months is no big deal.
1: Yeah, for the 6-year term, it's happened 8 times that there's been a family member that has kept the seat in the Senate, particularly. 7 times it was a widow. Makes sense, some, because you have the same last name. Never before has a sibling gotten a seat. So, Darlene Graham is favored right now. Then Ralph Norman, Russell Fry. That is the top three, according to Polymarket. Buck, I forgot that he was running. Do you remember Mark Sanford, the governor of South Carolina, who vanished? They didn't know where he was.
0: Was he hiking in Argentina with a paramour?
1: With a mistress.
0: Adios mio.
1: They didn't know where he was. The governor of South Carolina they were like, we don't know where the governor is. And then they found out that he was, I think it was a mistress. He might have been divorced. Let's like do a research on that. But he was with a woman on a hike in Latin America while being governor. He is the 4th most likely to be selected as the next senator from South Carolina.
0: Would you go on a solo hike with the woman who wasn't your wife, girlfriend, or mistress? That would be quite a, you know what I'm saying?
1: I don't want to go on a hike with anybody.
0: Totally agree.
1: It does seem unlikely that you would just be like, hey, I'm just good friends with this woman. Let's just go walk in the trees for a while.
0: Did your parents? Yeah, because when you're going on a real deal hike, you got like a trowel for taking care of your business and, you know, you got to use leaves. Like it's, you know, you got to really want to spend time with this person.
1: There's a reason why man moved from living in caves and the woods to in a home, like in a structure.
0: Did your parents try to get you in on the camping thing, like convince you that camping was like the great American pastime?
1: I like being outdoors during the day, but I want to go in at night. So we would go out into the great outdoors. But no, I was never a camper. We've never done it as a family. I told Laura, like, the reason I work is to put a roof over our head. Like, why would I abandon a roof over our head?
0: My dad's 2 favorite traditions that he has not been able to get his children to take up for the next generation are being on a boat in a storm where you might not make it. He loves that for some reason. And sleeping on the ground in the woods with no one else around and like an air mattress for like weeks on end. Like he loves those things. Can't sell me on either one of these. I don't want to be in a boat in a storm. I don't want to be sleeping on the ground in the woods. So different strokes for different folks or different generations.
1: Okay, I'm going to give us a positive spin, I promise, on murder rates.
0: It's a great story. This is a great story. You got to stick around for this. Clay brought this to my attention. I love it. And my Florida friends, you're definitely going to stick around for this. 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
0: Welcome back in here to Clay and Buck. We have a tight turnaround here. Let's see. Gordon in South Carolina wants to give some background on the Mark Sanford. Okay, hey, fill in the blank here. Hey. Let us know, what did we miss on the Mark Sanford thing? Was he working on his salsa?
14: Yeah, actually, he was working on his shag. We got a dance in South Carolina called the shag, and he was working on the shag with a girl in Buenos Aires who was his mistress. But he said to us South Carolinians that he was hiking the Appalachian Trail. So that was a controversy, that he was supposedly hiking the Appalachian Trail and away from the phone and the office when he was actually down in Buenos Aires shagging.
0: To be fair, Gordon, he was getting exercise.
14: And on that. And we all
0: thank you for
14: that.
0: Calling in. Yes, sir.
1: I will mention, while we're making fun of Mark Sanford vanishing and them not knowing where he was, I know everybody just stops talking about this. The Secretary of Defense was in the hospital being treated for a severe medical condition, and no one in the Department of Defense knew under Joe Biden. Remember? Like, they found out. Even the person who was supposed to be second in command did not know that he was being treated in the hospital for a serious issue, which is kind of wild to think about, honestly. Know it just got kind of tricked. Everybody just kind of pretended that that didn't happen, but it is wild in that respect. Look, I want to tell you all about the IFCJ and the incredible work that they do for so many people in Israel. I have seen it for myself, the amount of difference that they make when it comes to putting bomb shelters in place, when it comes to helping to protect first responders in Israel. Heck, when it comes to just putting together a decent amount of food for people that are otherwise suffering in Israel. This is a New Jersey-based organization that has been in existence for over 40 years, working to bring Christians and Jews together. They do phenomenal work all throughout Israel. All you need to do to see it for yourself is check out the website, PrayIFCJ.org. That is PrayIFCJ.org. 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
1: Welcome back in, Clay and Buck. All right, positivity here. This morning, doing my reading, Axios links to a study coming out of through the first half of the year that breaks down all of the rates of murder that have happened across the country so far. Remember, refresher, last year we set an all-time recorded low murder rate in the history of the country. It's one of the great success stories that almost no one has talked about. This year, Buck, according to data from January 1 to June 30th, the first half of the year, murders have continued to collapse. They are now down 17% more in major cities across America than they were last year at an all-time record low. And I shared this. We'll link it on Clay and Buck. I also shared it from my Clay Travis Twitter account. You can go in and look up exactly how many murders have taken place in basically any major city in America. And I'll give you a couple right off the top here because I think that that it's significant. I live in Nashville, Tennessee, Buck. Nashville is on pace right now to have the lowest recorded murder rate in its history. You are in Miami. Miami, I saw this number and I did a double take. Miami has only had 8 murders so far in 2026. Nashville, by the way, has had 24. Miami has had 8 murders. Orlando, Florida has had 10. Tampa has had 11. Okay? So if you just want to use the state of Florida, big state, high population, right? A lot of people. A lot of you have been to Tampa, Orlando, Miami. I think it's fair to call those big cities, lots of population. Orlando, Buck, even more so because the number of people that come, right? Miami, true, Tampa as well. But Orlando, probably per capita, has to be the number one tourist city in all of America, again, per capita, because of Disney World, Universal Studios, everything else. Miami has

0: ton of people who visit as well. So in addition to the huge population that these cities have, they have tens of millions of tourists that would come in during the course of a year. 29 total murders in Miami, Tampa, and Orlando, Buck. Okay, how does that compare to Chicago? Chicago by itself, 211 murders. So I want you to think about this for a minute. Nearly 10 times the murder rate of Orlando, Miami, and Tampa combined. Chicago had 211 murders, Buck, in the first half of this year. That's actually up compared to last year. And I think is evidence of just what a phenomenal job Miami, Orlando, and Tampa have done when it comes to driving down crime to a level, frankly, that's unmatched in any other big state in America. Florida Governor Ron DeSantis shared that data with everybody out there, and he responded and said, I want to make sure that I get this right. So I'm going to go back into my account so I can quote him accurately. But he basically said, Buck, you can take it and tell us whether you feel it in Miami. I want to get the governor's comments correct here. He said Florida has a 50-year low crime rate. When you enact law and order policies and support law enforcement, the bad guys pay the price. 8 murders in Miami. I mean, that's an incredible success story. Wish it was zero, certainly. But there's almost no murder now in the state of Florida.
1: I love it. I don't know what to tell you other than governance, state and local governance matters. In many ways, it matters a whole lot more to your day-to-day than even the presidency or the federal government. Now, that can change. We could get involved in a big war or, you know, open borders. I'm not saying it overall, but it is the case that with your day-to-day life, having sane people in positions of authority making decisions about crime, about sanitation, about city planning, all these kinds of things makes a really big difference. But specifically on the issue of law enforcement, there is no way that any person can make the case based on experience, data, what is observable with your eyes and ears if you live in any of these places, that there's still a debate over whether enforcing the laws and locking up people for who commit serious crimes makes people in those places safer. It absolutely does. And that's, I think, it's really an incredible swing of the pendulum, Clay, from 2020, where with the rise of BLM and the Biden administration essentially pandering to BLM as much as they did, as much as they could, as well as a lot of institutions, by the way, a ton of money and promises and all this stuff going in. It shows you that we can achieve great things still in important American cities in the near aftermath of some of the greatest lunacy that we've ever experienced on criminal justice, which is really what you had in the BLM era. It was really just an era of, they said it was a racial reckoning. It was just race riots. And it was people who were either taking it as an excuse to unleash a lot of pent-up rage and resentment against society and against people, or in the case of just the broader Democrat Party, it was about capitalizing on a political movement for their own purposes and mobilizing the shock troops of the Democrat Party in a way that, as I've said, I said this on, it was actually the after show for the Bill Maher thing, Clay, but I said in the after show that the 2020 election was held under duress. It was not referring to January 6th, or rather the aftermath, but referring to the fact that there were stores that were boarding up everywhere in case Donald Trump won re-election, because we just knew there were going to be more riots. And, you know, Trump was in a tough spot with this. I think he was a little slow to act, quite honestly, with some of those riots. And I said so at the time. But the fact that Miami is down to the crime level, not just Miami, Florida as a state is down to the crime level that it is right now. So what is the excuse at this point for New Orleans, Detroit, Baltimore? You know, go down the list of the perennially way too violent cities Memphis no longer maybe on that list because
0: I've got a list of cities that are improving. Let me give you this, a couple more data points, because I love just looking at the actual raw numbers. And for people out there, there's always people who say, oh, you can't trust. Murder's hard to fake, right? If there's a dead body, I understand some of you who can say, hey, property crime, robberies, they will kind of manufacture or massage the data in their favor. Here are cities, Buck, that are up this year. Bucking, no pun intended, the trend. Charlotte, Chicago, Denver, Las Vegas, Oklahoma City, San Francisco, and Buck, San Diego. Let me give you, that surprises me. We have a huge audience in San Diego. I'm curious if people feel this in San Diego. The number of murders in San Diego have doubled compared to last year. I don't know if that's cartel violence. I don't know what the numbers would be. Obviously, it's close to the border. San Diego by itself, Buck, had the same number of murders as Miami, Tampa, and Orlando combined, 29. Okay? That's kind of an alarm bell going off. Again, those are cities that are going counter to the trend. Charlotte, Chicago, Denver, Vegas, Oklahoma City, San Diego, and San Francisco, higher murder rates. Listen to some of these drops, Buck. Newark, New Jersey, down 65%. Just since last year. Raleigh, North Carolina, down 64%. I think there were only four murders that have occurred in Raleigh were number one there. They've almost had a murder-free year. Baltimore, you were just mentioning, down 60%. Things have gotten much better in Baltimore. I wonder how much of the federal
1: But you got to hold on here, Clay, because a lot of these places saw all-time highs couple of years ago. So it's still it's really a question of where is it relative to the average of, say, the last 20 years, I think. I don't think it's fair to say, because it could be down from in Chicago. I think Philadelphia had almost 700 murders in 2021. Some
0: of the numbers were crazy during the, by the way, Arlington, Texas, down 60%. Aurora, Colorado, that's outside of Denver, down nearly 60%. Suffolk County, New York, that's on Long Island. These are smaller numbers, right? Not a lot of people get murdered there, but down nearly 60%. Boston, down 52.4%. Miami,
1: Suffolk is like the Hamptons, Clay, so there's probably two murders a year there. So the stats there might be a little...
0: The Nassau County and Suffolk County. Boston, down 52%. Miami, I mentioned, down 50. Everyone just stops paying attention to it because it's gotten so much better. D.C., down 44% so far this year compared to last year in murders. And then Memphis, you mentioned it, down 40% in murders. D.C. and Memphis, President Trump called in the guard. He has said over and over and over again, we could fix Chicago. The mayor and the governor, for political reasons, will not let the president come into Chicago, which is now by far the murder capital of America.
1: I was curious. I was digging into the San Diego numbers. Did you say San Diego had a big spike so far this year?
0: Yeah, it's nearly doubled compared to last year.
1: Because it had been on a downward trajectory in the year. So that's very strange, right? It's one thing to say murders are down from 2021, let's say, which was the absolute peak in a lot of places. I think Philly... You guys can check. That one comes to mind. I think Philly had its all-time high for murders in 2022 or 2023, something like that, under the Biden administration is when it happened. But, yeah, I'm surprised because San Diego was down 25% from 2024 to 2025 and 27 murders in 2025 total. How many this year in 2026, did you say?
0: They've already had more than that in the first half of the year, 29.
1: That's
0: so again, I wonder, is there a cartel connection? There have been a lot of Mexican cartel violence. Has it spiraled over and those bodies are ending up in San Diego? I don't know the answer. That's one thing I would wonder about. But when I look at this data, Buck, Chicago is off the charts compared to basically every other city in America. Let me put it to you this way. Chicago has 211 murders through the first half of the year. Philadelphia, which you were talking about, had 83. So New York City obviously has been much better in general, although it's starting to tick back up. But nobody else is even close. L.A. is over 100. nobody else is even close to Chicago. It's a different caliber and level of violence in Chicago compared to every other city in America.

0: Chicago has twice as many murders as every other city in America.
1: Per capita?
0: Straight numbers.
1: Oh, I'm sorry, straight numbers?
0: Straight numbers. L.A. has half the number of murders, even though it's a bigger city than Chicago.
1: That's actually, I mean, that's crazy, but not surprising, because I know Chicago, L.A. has always had a pretty low murder rate. I think you could go into Chicago, if you had a willingness for the Democrat mayor and the Democrat city council, because it's all in the city or the environs of Chicago itself is where the stuff, there's not a ton of people getting shot in, like, Peoria or Springfield or something. So if you had a willingness to go in there, I think you could bring the murder rate down 50% in Chicago in a year.
0: I 100% then, sign off. They could save hundreds of lives in Chicago if they just actually tried to fix the problem.
1: So then you'd have to wonder, why would Brandon Johnson, the mayor of Chicago, he's a Democrat, he's a black man, why doesn't Mayor Johnson want to save, call it 200 lives next year by changing this? And I think the answer is, one, it would be, the big part of it is just admitting that your opponents were right. He doesn't want to admit that the other side is right, meaning the Republicans, the conservatives, even the moderate Democrats. Because there was a Democrat who ran who was going to try to clean things up. And then I think, too, Clay, he doesn't want to see a surge in young black men arrested for gang activity and violence.
0: That's more
1: bothersome to him than the 200 young black men who are going to be killed, men and women and children, by the way, who are going to be killed by gang violence next year.
0: Also, President Trump getting to take credit when the crime rate came down. He would rather things stay bad than allow Trump to make it better if Trump gets credit for it. I mean, it's broken. That's a broken political system in Chicago. Home break-ins. FBI pegs the number 3,000 a day nationwide. What if you are out there right now and you want to try to make sure that your home is safe, but you want to do it not only with lethal, a lot of you have guns, but also with non-lethal. 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
10: Welcome back in here to Clay and Buck. We have a bunch of calls and talk back. Let's see here. Jim in Oklahoma wants to talk capitalism. What's going on, Jim?
11: How you doing? mainly the capitalism stuff. I appreciate you talking about it. I would love to hear people remind what we're doing is not capitalism, because the government is still picking winners and losers. So it's a hybrid. If it was true capitalism, it'd be working a lot better. I agree that the capitalism that Newsom is saying, as we know it, is not working. I agree. I've worked for myself most of my life, and that's the problem, is we need to get back to true capitalism. Look back at IBM and Apple, for crying out loud. I don't know if you're old enough to know that. Most of these youngers know. IBM had the monopoly. The government didn't come in and do anything about it. Apple came in and said, we can do it better. And look where they are today. You can pick a lot of those. But that doesn't happen because the government gets in.
12: And I think the government is too... Thank you for the call. I think the government is too involved in general. I do think there are a lot of tremendous success stories. Amazon is, I think, one of the greatest, maybe the greatest of all time. You can go on your phone and order anything, and it'll be at your home in a few hours, and it can be anything under the sun. Amazon has a huge market in internet commerce, but it also has a phenomenal business model that it has built. So I wish we had more unregulated capitalism, lower taxes. I think all those things are true. Stock market's at record highs. There are a lot of issues. I'm not sure that successful companies is one of them. We'll be back, final hour now.
6: Speaking truth and having fun. Clay Travis and Buck Sexton.
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18: He's homeward bound on Lisa Brady, Fox News. Marine veteran Robert Gilman released by Russia after being held on disputed charges for 4 years. Advocates have said his treatment in a Russian prison has left him gravely ill.
19: He is now on a State Department aircraft along with his mother and a medical team, making a swift journey back to the United States, first to Andrews Air Force Base in Washington, D.C., then ultimately on to Texas, where severe health concerns will be addressed. A statement from a family representative reads, Robert's full medical assessment will be done when he gets back to the U.S. and his family will join him at a U.S. military hospital in Texas as he starts the long road to recovery.
18: Fox's Molly Line. President Trump posting it's a humanitarian release and that there was no exchange with Russia. Also writing he spoke with Gilman, who requested a cheeseburger. A covert operation to get President Trump out of Turkey after last month's NATO summit, because of threats from Iran.
20: On the day this reportedly happened, the White House made no mention of the threat to the president's life, but they told the press they would be flying along with the president on the old Air Force One so the new Qatari jet could be shown off to U.S. troops who were stationed in Britain. After boarding in Turkey, the press were told to keep their window shades down, and that is when the Washington Post reports President Trump was taken off that plane, loaded onto a catering truck, and put on another plane, an Air Force C-32A, and quote, that made Air Force One a decoy with media and some White House staff aboard, the official said.
18: Fox's Jackie Heinrich at the White House. The president says escalation with Iran remains a possibility, but so does a diplomatic solution.
0: Currently, the U.S. naval blockade remains in effect, costing the regime hundreds of millions of dollars each day. Still, the Iranians remain defiant as technical talks continue with Oman.
18: Fox's Trey Yingst in Tel Aviv. In Yemen, at least six people reported killed when Iran-backed Houthi rebels fired missiles at a ship. 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
24: This is News. 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Police say Ferguson is responsible for killing a 17-year-old pedestrian with a car that he was driving. Ferguson admits that he should never have gotten behind the wheel. A motorcycle rider who crashed into a construction barrier on the 178 at Q Street has been identified. The Kern County Coroner's Office says 58-year-old Daryl Hicks was killed just after dark Friday evening. The cause given was an unsafe turn. If it seems that you've seen fewer homeless people on the streets, well, you're not imagining things. Flood Ministry says since the heat wave began that kept temperatures well above 100 degrees for weeks, unhoused people have accepted the hospitality of the cooler homeless shelters. Officials say these shelters are currently at full capacity. I'm Tony Lee from the Frequency Broadcasting Weather Center. Finally, it's what we've all been waiting for, a cooling trend, with Thursday being the first day with temperatures lower than 100 degrees. But tomorrow and Wednesday, you're still looking at a high of 101 and a low of 78. From the Frequency Broadcasting Weather Center, I'm Tony Lee.
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26: Hi, my name is Guy Picard, and I am very happy that I found Paul Sheldon. What a relief it is trying to turn 65 and find somebody like him to help me navigate this industry. I think that it's really important that you look at all of the options that you have and then give Paul Sheldon a call, because he will create a plan that fits your budget and fits what you're trying to achieve as far as trying to get the best possible medical care that you can have. So I'd like to recommend Paul Sheldon to any of you out there that are trying to navigate the medical industry turning 65. Give Paul Sheldon and his staff a call. They are awesome. And I'd just like to say, Paul and your whole entire staff, you guys rock.
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14: Third hour, Clay and Buck kicks off now. Thanks for being here, everybody. Yesterday, we broke the news with all of you. Broke the news to you, with you. Same thing. That Ron Johnson shared with us about the Fauci files, this time including his text communications on his government phone. Again, Fauci, I think, just assumed that they would do nothing but build statues to him forever, and nobody would ever go looking for answers or truth or accountability for anything. So that's a degree of, because a degree of recklessness with his comms, as we know, writing things down like, I'm the most famous person in the world. You don't want to write that when other officials are saying we need 1 million ventilators because so many Americans are going to be fighting for their lives and dying. By the way, getting on the ventilators was bad, but that's a whole other conversation. But this was most recently an issue around the vaccines and vaccine safety. And Ron Johnson, Senator Ron Johnson, joined us and said that it's clear that Fauci knew that there were at least concerns about possible risk from the vaccines. As we know, myocarditis is now

0: make everyone get the vaccine. They said natural immunity for COVID is not valid. Based on what? Nothing. It just would have been harder for them to make everybody get the vaccine if they would have admitted what was true. So on the issue of the vaccine for women who are pregnant, now this is very sensitive, understandably, an emotional topic for a lot of women who felt pressured maybe to get the vaccine while they were pregnant, or who felt the tremendous pressure even if they didn't get the vaccine while they were pregnant and then they had to deal with that. Maybe they got fired. Maybe they had problems at their jobs. Fauci was not speaking honestly about this. And Dr. Jay Bhattacharya had this to say on Fox. Play it.
1: Journal.
0: Cut 30.
1: In December 2020, I published an op-ed in the Wall Street Journal arguing that we should take a focused protection approach to the vaccine as well, where the benefits are likely to outweigh the potential harms, which we didn't all know all of them because it was December 2020. The vaccine had just come out. It might make sense for older people. For younger people and for people like and pregnant women, where we don't know all the risks and we don't have the full picture, it didn't make any sense to me to recommend and certainly not to mandate the vaccine. I was aware, of course, of the rate scientific debate around this, which actually continues to this day, regarding some of the side effects. The responsible thing to do that Tony Fauci didn't do was to make those concerns that he had public. He was a very prominent public figure. He got a Presidential Medal of Award for the development of the vaccine. He had a responsibility to the public to tell the public what his thinking actually was, and he failed to do that at the time. As well, he leaned into the mandate, denied natural immunity, essentially required that everyone should take regardless of the benefit harm calculation. And I think to me that's the problem. He stepped out of his lane as the head of NIAID, which is supposed to fund the science behind the vaccines, not make recommendations about the vaccines to everybody. And when he did so, he had a responsibility to take that really seriously and reflect the scientific debate to the public at large.
0: Clay, you remember, I remember, the official word on this was there are no risks with the COVID vaccine. Which, by the way, would be the first time in history that a vaccine had brought up the possibility of risk. You were a bad person. You were shut down. You were anti-science.
2: What Ron Johnson said to us yesterday, and if we can grab that audio, it's gone viral. It's been ricocheting all over the place. Was that when they did the study that Fauci was referencing in the text message, they were testing all pregnant women. And all pregnant women, I believe he said, had a miscarriage rate of about 12% after getting the COVID shot. But if you only looked at first trimester pregnancies, the rate was 81%. That is a holy crap moment. And I think a lot of women who had babies or were pregnant around that 2020 era, I think that they are all now texting each other. And if you are unfortunate enough to have a miscarriage, there are obviously lots of things that can cause that. But for many tens of millions of women out there that were pregnant and were forced during that COVID era to take the COVID shot in order to keep their jobs, to me, it's criminal, Buck. Because if you analyze the risk for women 16 to 40, which is most women who are having babies, COVID created and provided for them virtually 0% risk. All of life is about balancing out risk versus reward. It's about risk analysis in general. There was virtually zero risk to pregnant women, and many of them were forced to get the COVID shot to keep their jobs. I know one, because we had her on back in the day. Allison Williams is a sideline reporter for, was a sideline reporter for ESPN. In order to go stand on the sideline and cover college football games, Buck, Disney, which owns ESPN, told Allison Williams she had to get the COVID shot. She said no. She was either pregnant or she was in the process of trying to have children. She said, I do not think this is necessary for my health. They fired her. And she's now working at Fox. To Fox's credit, they hired her. Allison's great. She may be listening right now or may hear this clip.

0: But I'm just using her story as one that was emblematic of a choice that many pregnant women were forced to make. Do you want to get the COVID shot or do you want to keep your job? And if you're pregnant and they're putting that pressure on you, I just think it's indefensible. And this is why I come back around to Fauci in the text messages knew that the risk was there. And he went out and said the exact opposite publicly to what he was saying privately. And I just think that's one of the great indictments of modern politics. There are all sorts of people that I disagree with, Buck, that you disagree with. If they're saying publicly and privately the same thing, we can debate and have a discussion about what the right policy choice is. But Dr. Fauci and these other medical experts saw the data that suggested there could be danger from pregnant women getting the COVID shot, and they didn't share publicly what they were all saying privately. That's indefensible to me. It's criminal.
1: He was phony Tony.
0: Yeah.
1: He was lying about the certainty that he had on some things. And I would also note, you know, I would just, there's so much now effort to try to rewrite what was done and said. Those of us who are trying to push for sanity and transparency and, you know, those of us who had hit pieces written about them or in many cases being right about this stuff from major. And remember, if you had a hit piece written about you with this, Clay, it wasn't, oh, look at this guy's foolish. It was people are dying because of you.
0: Yes.
1: That was the attitude.
0: That's what they said about Fauci. That was written about me.
1: Yes.
0: I mean, like, you can Google it right now. People are like, Clay's killing people by saying we should open schools back up.
1: Yeah. I mean, there were major newspapers lying about me saying that I was, you know, saying crazy things. I didn't say anything crazy during COVID. If anything, I should have said crazier things in terms of how evil what they were doing was. But there's no honest defense of Fauciism and what was done. And the way that I think that the science was most commonly and consistently betrayed by the, not just Dr. Fauci, but everybody, the whole system that went along with him, all the hospital systems, all the different MDs, all the doctors, all the researchers, all the people who are like, I have a master's in public health on Twitter, so you shut up. I know what I'm talking about. Really? Why doesn't natural immunity count? Then no answers. No answers. It was, I want something, you shut up, therefore the science conforms to what I want. My team wants something. You be quiet. And that's the way we're going to go on all that. That was the way they did it on everything. Remember the Biden speech with the red in the background and the Marines, the winter of death for people who are unvaccinated? The vaccine, unless you were really old and really, basically the vaccine was just like it's a parallel to flu. Do you or I need a flu vaccine? No, we do not. Do some people who are much older need a flu vaccine? If they want it and their doctor recommends it, maybe. A lot of times it's worthless. Which even the flu vaccine manufacturers will admit, because they have to guess the strain. And, you know, sometimes it's basically a zero. And a best case scenario, it just reduces symptoms. But the point is, they acted like if you won't get this, you have a cure for Ebola and you would rather just give people Ebola. That was the mentality.
0: Yes.
1: It was, you are murdering people with your intransigence. I know all of you refuse this. You know, you all know. And there are a lot of people who are still very angry about it. Look, there are people on the right who are very prominent still, who are big get the vaccine or you're an idiot people, and they paid no price and they still have, you know, TV shows or podcasts or whatever, and everyone's just like, oh, I guess, you know, they were really wrong. And I think they should apologize too, by the way. And I'm talking about some people who are at least ostensibly conservative. So this whole thing is not over yet, and for people who want to think that it's over, Clay, remember, we've had people on the show and I've asked them about this. I asked Ron John about this. Why don't we have an official statement of what was wrong, what was done wrong by government during COVID by the government now under Trump? Nobody will give me a good answer, which just means they'll do it again if they can, everybody.
0: I would also point out for people who say, why is this a news story? It's been 6 years. Because Fauci's a moron. He kept a diary on a government computer that they were able to uncover. And he used a taxpayer-funded phone throughout his entire time at NIH. So there's 34,000 text messages. Yesterday, Ron Johnson, senator from Wisconsin came on with us to share that data on the COVID and miscarriages. And I guarantee you, again, I know this to be true, if you or your daughter or your granddaughter or your sister, if somebody had a miscarriage during COVID, they are just now finding out that the government knew way back in January of 2021 about the dangers that could be connected to the COVID shot for pregnant mothers in their first trimester. And they didn't say anything. Worse than that, they told you you'd get fired. You had women who were 2 months pregnant out there trying to decide, am I going to be able to keep my job if I don't get the COVID shot? And that's why I mentioned the Allison Williams story at ESPN, and I give her immense credit because she spoke out and said, I'm trying to have babies for health reasons. Some doctors said this, you don't need to get the COVID shot. Disney said, get the COVID shot or we're going to fire you. They fired her. There are a lot of people, I think, just like Allison Williams out there that now are sitting around and you're furious. And by the way, you may not know because there are miscarriages that happen for a lot of reasons in that first trimester. But my goodness, when you're not eating sushi and you're not drinking a glass of wine and you're not taking roller coasters, all these things that they say to do when you find out you're pregnant, getting the COVID shot, I'm furious. And fortunately, I didn't have anybody in my own life that was dealing with a pregnancy during COVID, but I'm furious on their behalf.
2: Yeah, it's something that people should be very angry about.
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10: Welcome back in, Clay and Buck. We are rolling through the Tuesday edition of the program. I was mentioning Senator Ron Johnson on yesterday. This is a little bit confusing because of the way, I mean, it's just a lot of math. But I want to play it for you again because what he said was the overall rate of miscarriage for the test group that they had back in January of 2021 was 12%, which is, according to Ron Johnson, high. But for first trimester COVID shots, it was nearly 82%. Here is what Senator Johnson told us yesterday. Listen.
11: Tom Sheehan Bakuro, he was the man in charge of safety and surveillance systems for CDC, published a grossly misleading paper in the New England Journal of Medicine where they looked at 827 confirmed pregnancies. 700 of those pregnancies, the women got their COVID injection in the third trimester, after 28 weeks. Of those 827, 104 suffered a spontaneous abortion or a miscarriage. The problem with those stats is they took the 104 divided by 827, came up with a miscarriage rate of 12.6%, which is about four times the rate of normal miscarriage rate on a confirmed pregnancy. But here's what they did that was so grossly misleading. 700 of those women got their injection in the third trimester. A miscarriage or a spontaneous abortion is defined as anything up to 20 weeks. So the relevant denominator should have been 104 miscarriages divided by 127, which puts a miscarriage rate at 82%.
10: Again, lots of math there, Buck, but early pregnancy miscarriage rates when connected to the COVID shot, according to Senator Ron Johnson there, 82%. Now, that's a small sample size, and I'm sure there's other data out there. My point is, in January of 2021, by his own admission in text messages, Dr. Fauci knew that that risk was out there. Yet, publicly, he was telling all the women who were pregnant out there, you should still go get the COVID shot. It's the best thing you can do for you and your baby. That wasn't true. And for pregnant women, I, again, I guarantee you the number of people who are young moms that are texting about this is through the roof. The MAHA movement, to a large extent, is connected to much of this. And I think the fallout's just starting from what Fauci was texting and what he was texting privately versus saying publicly.
12: When the power goes out due to a bad storm, what's one of the first things to fail? Well, besides the electricity in your home, probably your cell phone service. 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
6: Welcome back in to Clay and Buck. Couple stories I want to dive into here that we've talked about a bit, which is this El Sayed guy running for Democrat Senate in Michigan, or Senate as a Democrat in Michigan, and some of the craziest things that he said. But before we get there, because if we don't get there right now, I'm sure we will get there tomorrow. Clay, do you want to take it away with the details of this story of Air Force One, Trump whisked away from Turkey, threat from Iran, hidden in a, Trump was hidden, they say, this is the New York Times and the Washington Post, in a food service cart of some kind. Pretty wild stuff. You are interested in this. What do you make of it all?
7: So I want to get your take on this. So last night I'm going to read a couple of paragraphs for those of you who did not read this. The Washington Post, with a story with four different reporters writing on it, said the clandestine mission, which has not been reported previously, was carried out unbeknownst to journalists and some White House staff members who believed they were on the same plane as the president. According to material reviewed by the Post, a U.S. official familiar with the operation and another person with knowledge of the president's travel, people spoke on the condition of anonymity because they were not authorized to talk about the matter. Okay, so here's what happened basically. President Trump boarded. There were three different planes, at least, that were a part of this travel group to Turkey here about a month ago. President Trump left the new Air Force One, that's the Qatari jet, and boarded the old Air Force One. Walked up the steps, boarded the plane. They say that the, for those of you who ever paid attention to the front of an airplane, the door that is not the one you get off on can open up, and usually does, and that's where they bring on the food, the hospitality cart, as it were, for the airplane, pulls up on the other side, they open that door, they bring on all sorts of stuff through there. President Trump boarded the plane, they say, walked basically straight through, got in to this this otherwise beverage sort of cart that they pull up. They took him down, and then he got on the plane that Pete Hegseth was on secretly. Everybody thought he was on Air Force One. He was actually flying on a smaller Air Force plane with the Secretary of War, Pete Hegseth. Now, I don't know how often this happens, right? I have flown on Air Force One. When the president gets on the plane, the presumption is the president's still on the plane, right? They snuck him off due to, they say, an Iranian assassination attempt or threat. My question for you, Buck, is, as I'm reading this last night getting ready for bed, my wife said, oh, I think this was a leak and they're trying

0: catch the person who actually shared this with the Washington Post, because there was an investigation into the report that he had changed jets, which they said violated national security. To me, Buck, the president secretly getting on different planes is even much more of a story if it's not wanted to be out there. So you worked in the CIA.
1: How
0: would you assess this? What is the story here? The White House did not deny it, which I thought was interesting. And the Washington Post obviously has treated this as a huge coup or a huge story. And it is kind of amazing. I didn't know this ever happened. So what are your thoughts on this?
2: So in counterintelligence tradecraft, they would call this a canary trap, where you put information out there to see if you're trying to see about finding a leak or find the mole.
0: That's
2: another
0: right.
2: way people will talk about this. They will put it out. A canary trap is they'll say something, you know, like if I tell Clay, hey, I'm going to be at this really expensive steakhouse on Thursday, and then the New York Times prints that and Clay's the only person I told and I'm actually going to be somewhere else on Thursday, guess what? Canary trap, right? Now I know who it is. So you think that may have been, to me,
0: Laura asked me that question. I was like, oh, that's super, because it doesn't make sense to me that you would want this to be out publicly, that the president does it, because it would, it seems important to keep that secure.
2: Yeah, yeah. Well, the one thing that I think is funny is apparently the press pool journalists, whom I've never been one, but I've sort of been along with them, with the Secretary of State and with the Secretary of Defense in the past. Haven't done it with the president. But you're kind of herded along. Like, you ever see kids when they're being taken to like a, you know, a museum or something, and they all have to hold, it's like a rope that they hold?
0: They put you in a van and you just kind of follow along.
2: Yeah, they treat you like grammar school kids going to the museum together. Like, you're just sort of this little gaggle. And it was funny thing is, too, I was with them once, and they were like, okay, we have to get the opening shot, run. And I was just, like, walking. I'm like, I'm not running. Like, I'm not here to take photos of the Secretary of State walking into this building. Like, I'm here because he wants me to interview him. It's a little different. But nonetheless, it's one of those things that sounds a lot more glamorous than it is. I will tell you, like press pool at Air Force One or press pool with the Secretary of State. It's a good thing to cut your teeth maybe as you're making your way up in the media world, you know, some stories. Anyway, but Clay, they were really ticked off apparently that they were considered cannon fodder, so to speak.
0: It is kind of funny.
2: In case there was a real threat against the president, it's like, well, your plane may go down, but at least Trump's fine, you know? And the journalists were not happy about this, but guess what? Secret Service isn't there to protect the journalists. Secret Service is there to protect the president. So that's not a surprise.
0: Yeah, it just doesn't. If you're upset that the fact that there were multiple planes used by the president goes public and they're conducting an investigation into how that gets out, then to me, the fact that the president is basically entering, and they're playing the video right now on CNN. The videos are up there of Trump climbing the stairs, going into Air Force One, and then evidently just walking basically straight through the airplane and getting off on the other side of the airplane and going to a new one. And then again, if the plane had gotten shot down, all the journalists would be dead and the president would be on a different plane. Can you imagine that reveal? You're like, oh my goodness, Air Force One has been struck. It's gone down. Everybody's dead. And then Trump just gets off another plane. It would be a crazy situation. But
2: I mean, it would be the craziest thing since a bullet grazed his ear and he said, fight, fight, fight, which was also a real thing that happened and pretty wild and crazy in retrospect.
0: I don't know how often this happens. I do think that there is a significant and worthy discussion surrounding how this story got out, who leaked it. And the fact that the White House didn't deny it is what kind of makes me think that it may have been intentional and designed to smoke somebody out.
2: It's a lot of effort. It's a lot of effort to smoke out a leaker. What I took from this was actually the surprise that the threat from Iran could be high enough as a against presidential security that they would really be worried about this. That was a little bit surprising to me. There have been some pretty kind of out there, but serious or taken seriously plots in the past. Remember the Iranians were going to assassinate an ambassador and in a restaurant in D.C.
0: Yeah.
2: that actually I know quite well. I've been to many times. Kind of a well-known place in Georgetown. So the Iranians have had this kind of stuff before in the past, but for the president to change flight, let's just say that what maybe you're saying is true. I don't actually have a clear view on that. To me, it seems like a lot of trouble to go through to smoke out a leaker, but it doesn't mean it's not what happened. The alternative is that the Iranian threat against the Trump administration, or against President Trump, rather, himself, was so intense in that moment that they would change his flight schedule in response to it. I'm surprised the Iranians have that kind of capability, even of theoretical capability, to worry the president with a Secret Service detail. Remember, this would have been in Turkey, where he's a guest of the Turkish government. The Turks have very serious internal security apparatus as well. So, you know, a little surprised.
0: Let me just say this. You may have better knowledge of surface-to-air missiles than me. When I've only flown Air Force One, you know, on one trip, but it was multiple different flights. I thought that there would be a jet escort in some way that was visible with Air Force One.
2: Mm-hmm.
0: Meaning, I thought when I sat in the window and looked out that there would be some deterrent effect, meaning there's a jet out there way off in the distance or something.
2: You thought you were an executive decision, Kurt Russell, Steven Seagal.
0: Yeah,
2: the
0: I don't
2: whole
0: know.
2: Thing. Remember that movie?
0: Am I crazy? Like, I thought, I remember I was sitting there and I'm like, do we not have like a jet, you know, escort in some way that is visible out there? There isn't. How? We don't know what deterrence mechanisms Air Force One has. How difficult would it be to hit Air Force One, or I've worried about this for a long time, the Marine One, right? The helicopters that fly over D.C. all the time. They have two of those. And the idea is you never know which one the president is in. That's the reason that I've been told that maybe that they have to have multiple other people traveling. But they always have two. If you're in D.C. and you see Marine One, you don't know which one the president is.
2: Do you think, like the movie Dave, there's a doppelganger of the president as well who goes around like, the best president ever, I'm telling you right now, the most beautiful, handsome, brilliant president.
0: That role, because there's a lot of Trump impersonators. But my question is, how hard is it with a surface-to-air missile to hit? Because if the Iranian...
2: Well, so what you're talking about is a MANPAD, I think, which would be a manned portable air defense system, like a shoulder-fired missile that they call the MANPADs. SAM, usually people's referring to is like, when someone says a surface-to-air missile, an SAM, usually I think it's a... like a mechanized, more like a Russian S-300 system or something like that. But with a MANPAD system, I have never read anything. I've never seen anything about the classified, about the president's defense. So I'm just guessing. I have no idea. You would assume that there are countermeasures on board Air Force One that would, things like, chaff and some of the guys who know air defense and aviation way better than me would be able to weigh in here. But I'm sure there are countermeasures. It's not just like, we hope that nobody can pop off a shot at the plane.
0: That would be what I would think they might have been nervous about in Turkey, because otherwise, why would he be changing planes? Like, they must think, like, I don't think that they're thinking, oh, somebody's going to try to shoot him as he's boarding the plane, right? They must think that there's some sort
2: of... Or they were trying
0: plan.
2: To smuggle a bomb onto the plane. There might have been a concern that somebody...
0: But
2: you know,
0: theoretically,
2: that's
0: you wouldn't want to take that off then, right? Like, you wouldn't want to get in the air with a bomb on the plane. To me, the most and again, this is not my level of expertise, but the most likely plot that they thought existed to me seems to be that it would be somebody firing at the plane when it's in the air. But then it goes back to the journalists. They really are cannon fodder.
2: Well, that was the thing. The journalists stayed on the plane and they're like, so we all get blown up. If this actually gets blown up, the president's fine. And that's just the way that it is. Meanwhile, we're here to cover the president. I would say, yeah, Clay, I mean, the MANPAD threat to aviation is something that counterterrorism analysts have been, you know, analyzing and looking at and everything for a long time. The truth is that any, whether it's a plane or a helo, takeoff and landing are the most vulnerable periods.
0: Yep.
2: In you know, top to bottom, always. So you always have some threat there because you're close to the ground. The thing about some of the MANPADs can go really high with their range. Some of them are much, much, you know, slower or lower ceiling. That's very possible. I don't know. They might have gotten some chatter about it, and they just didn't want to take a chance. And also, I said Turkey has a serious security apparatus. How much do we trust Turkey? That's a whole other question. It's not the UK. I'm just going to put it that way. It's not the UK. It's not Canada. You know, I would put Trump's safety in the hands of the Brits or the Canadians entirely without a say. I would say he wouldn't even need Secret Service in those countries based on their desire to protect our president, honestly. Now, I'm not saying he would do that, but it just they're on our team when it comes to the safety of our president. Turkey? I think so. I think they are. I don't know if they're as on it, though, as some of the others. I'll just say that. So I think that flying out of Turkey, I know they're a NATO partner, blah, blah, blah. I know all that, but it's Turkey.
0: I made a stake bet with Light 'Em Up Linda on the show yesterday. We posted it on X. If Byron Donald's not the next governor of Florida, I'm going to take Light 'Em Up Linda out for a steak dinner. 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
0: 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I believe we have Abdul. Well, you know what? Let's get to some of these calls. I need you guys all to be quick if you want me to get through all of them. David in Davis County, Utah.
12: Afternoon, guys. I think you're both correct. One, it may have been a canary trap. And two, the man pad threat in that region. And as I told your screener, when this made the news, watching CBS Evening News with Tony DeCopel and looking at the video and then double checking some photos, there's an IR countermeasures that's installed on the older VC-25A. I saw it on the flight line when President Clinton visited Luke Air Force Base and recognized what it was then. And the video and photos of the new VC-25B bridge, it does not have that similar system installed above each of the engines on the back of the pylons. And if just looking at the photos, both of you and listeners could look at the external photos, have an idea of what's installed. But if that leaker passed on other and in more detail information, drop the hammer on them. That's it, guys. Oh, and it's an ALQ 204 Matador, if anybody, the technology nerds are going to go running around online to find it.
0: There you go. That seems super, super specific, Buck, on what exactly the protective mechanisms are. I am out tomorrow. Got a family member having a medical procedure. Everything should be fine. But I will be back on Thursday. You've got a solo. Thanks for listening.
1: 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Clay Travis and Buck Sexton.
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0: softened.
1: John Saucier, Republican candidate, is looking to fill the seat vacated by the late Senator Lindsey Graham. Face off in today's South Carolina primary, Senator Darlene Graham was appointed to fill the seat after the death of her brother. She talked about her accomplishments in Washington since that appointment.
2: Well, I was there 3 weeks, and I got the Russia Sanctions Act passed through the Senate. I was the deciding vote on Todd Blanche for Attorney General, so I think I've accomplished a whole lot in 3 weeks.
1: The winner of the primary faces Democratic nominee Annie Andrews in the general election. New Jersey launching an investigation into a controversial ICE detention facility in Newark, where officials say 3 detainees have died. New Jersey Democratic Representative Analila Mejia.
3: Every American should care, because if our government is able to strip individuals of due process, equal protection, treat them in such a way that it could cost them their lives.
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3: 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Police say Ferguson is responsible for killing a 17-year-old pedestrian with a car that he was driving. Ferguson admits that he should never have gotten behind the wheel. A motorcycle rider who crashed into a construction barrier on the 178 at Q Street has been identified. The Kern County Coroner's Office says 58-year-old Daryl Hicks was killed just

0: after dark Friday evening. The cause given was an unsafe turn. If it seems that you've seen fewer homeless people on the streets, well, you're not imagining things. Flood Ministry says since the heat wave began that kept temperatures well above 100 degrees for weeks, unhoused people have accepted the hospitality of the cooler homeless shelters. Officials say these shelters are currently at full capacity. From the Frequency Broadcasting Weather Center, I'm Tony Lee. Two more days of triple-digit weather with highs today and tomorrow right at 100 degrees and an overnight low of 78. By Thursday, we should cool down to something less than 100 for the high. From the Frequency Broadcasting Weather Center, I'm Tony Lee.
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10: Or one Sean, if you want to join us. We've got a lot of news we are going to get into today. This is pretty good news. A Treasury Department spokesman telling the New York Post Iran's economy is in a complete free fall. Inflation skyrocketing. President Trump said this on Sunday. The regime's ability to pay their troops now has been decimated. Iran's labor ministry said about 1 million jobs have been lost as a direct result of the bombardment by Donald J. Trump. You never hear any good news from the media. Oh, this has raised gas prices. Well, gas prices have gone down now. They're back in the threes. And the price of oil is stabilized again. Anyway, the chief emerging markets economist at Capital Economics concurring, quote, Iran's financial lifeline has been cut off by the U.S. blockade and the economy will remain in a very depressed state unless it can secure concessions Economists noted Iran's oil exports have fallen to

0: the roughly 5-minute video of this one particular guy, Karazi, released last Wednesday, shows the head of Hezbollah of Iran organization addressing a religious gathering, the kind of mosque pulpit from which much of Iran's clerical politics is conducted. What he delivered was not a sermon, but an organizational plan. Islamic Republic, he said, has reached a stage where in this form, it simply does not work anymore. And then what separates the video from ordinary hardline grievance is that he laid out numbers, methods, targets, offered to bankroll the first gathering himself at Hezbollah's own expense, promised a meeting of 100,000, and told the audience the network would surround all of the ministries. The crowd answered with the blessing of the prophet that in such gathering signals assent, meaning agreement. He then described the end game with one announcement. Everyone comes to Tehran, and that single announcement will finish the work. Mr. Khamenei and the government must understand that a 250,000 strong organization stands ready to move. The government, the current government, he assured his listeners, will not reach its ends. Have no doubt. In other words, bye-bye. See you later. By the way, two House committees now seek records of communications between New Jersey's election officials. And anyway, Governor Mikey Sherrill, how is it possible? This report says 6,600 illegals, foreigners, you know, were on the voter rolls. Gee, I don't know how that happened. I have no idea. I'd like to see the records of that. We are dealing with this maybe one of the most interesting times to follow news in our lives. I mean, and we can add Sophie Cunningham, her coach throwing her down the stairs. If I was Sophie Cunningham, I go straight to the owner of the Indiana Fever team and say, trade me. I want out. I am not going to stay with a coach that will not stand by the players of her team. What she did was a disgrace. I think Caitlin Clark should have defended her teammate. I really think that was a huge mistake. Huge mistake. And I know it takes a little bit of courage sometimes to speak out. But you know what? The way, you know, Caitlin Clark's been treated, I think it's time for her to speak out about all the flagrant fouls she's been taking since she went entered the league. I'm at this point, maybe it's PTSD. I have no idea. We will have an update on the Anthony Fauci situation. Now, three states have moved forward with criminal investigations into Anthony Fauci, starting with my free state of Florida. And, you know, raising, you know, well, theoretical miscarriage concerns, but I have audio of him saying just the opposite long after he knew this. You know, by the way, Trump signed an executive order calling for spacing out childhood vaccines. I mean, they make it so that how many shots, Linda, do your kids need before they went to school? I don't even remember. I don't recall any of it at this point.
1: I exempted my children from all shots. I don't do shots.
0: Linda's hardcore, man. She's she's the tiger mom at the school board meetings that the FBI was probably investigating you during the Biden years, I'm guessing, because they spent a lot of time, you know, sending agents to school board meetings, which is in itself insane.
1: That's what our people do. They put dogs in prison and tiger moms. But, you know, the illegal immigrants coming in, murdering and raping our women and children, that's fine. They can walk free.
0: El Sayed in Michigan now wrote in 2021 that football was filled with toxic masculinity. The sport was racist and homophobic. Okay. Now, I got to play it for you. But, I mean, you know, the Wolverines, you know, didn't they win the national championship last year, Ethan? I'm pretty sure they did. Katie, I thought they won the national championship, right? Am I wrong? What's up? Yes or no? Talk.
2: The Lynx you're talking about?
0: No, the Michigan Wolverines. Will you listen to the show?
2: I don't know. I don't know what you're talking about. I don't know the sport.
0: Did they win the national championship last year?
1: Jason says that they won a couple of years ago.
0: That was it. I know they won, you know, in recent years. We are watching closely today Francesca Hong. We'll get into some more details on this. I was actually trying to become a sports journalist when I first went to college, so I learned you sometimes have...

0: Bad takes on Twitter as full-grown adult member of the Wisconsin Assembly when she said she wanted to abolish the police and prisons. Now, we know what the new strategy is. AOC telegraphed it over the weekend, which is, oh, no, that was woke 1.0. We didn't really mean it. All that really means in truth is they've looked at the polling and it's not polling very well. Their agenda of, oh, yeah, eliminating the Senate, the presidency, and, you know, the judiciary, and packing the courts, and statehood for Puerto Rico and D.C., and amnesty for illegals, and abolishing borders and ICE, and defunding the Department of War, and ending all deportations, cash bail, establishing a wealth tax, cradle to grave, womb to tomb, Green New Deal, abolish prisons, police, and state ownership of corporation. I think they're realizing that that's not going to go over very well. And I think they decided that we're just going to say we didn't. Oh, we said it, but we didn't mean it. Kind of like Francesca. Oh, I hate Thanksgiving. Oh, it's my favorite holiday now. It's my favorite holiday. Linda, that's just a change of heart, right? I mean, that's sincere. I should believe that. I mean, that
1: woman
0: is
1: insane. I don't believe her mouth is moving. I'm checking out. That's a scary, scary lady.
0: I hate to tell you, she's up by double digits today. Going into today's big primary for her. Anyway, I don't know why it's such big news. I saw the 7 different places today that Brad Pitt confesses he's no longer sober after 7 years. He said he's not drinking as much as he used to, that he doesn't think he has a problem. But, you know, why do people have to make announcements about everything in their life? How about we have a little bit of privacy in life? I don't want to put, you know, every move I make on social media. I think it's nuts. I really do. I think it's absolutely crazy. By the way, my free state of Florida, and just to give you context, the city of New York has less than 9 million people. Okay, the state of free state of Florida has over 23 million people. New York City has a bigger budget than the free state of Florida. They have some of the worst schools, worse policing, worse infrastructure, I mean, worst quality of life. It's a dump. I'm telling you, a total, complete dump. And I used to say it was the greatest city in the world. Well, it once was great when Rudy was mayor. I mean, he really turned that city around. It was great. It has gone south in a massive way. Now we've got Mamdani doxing wealthy residents and chasing money out even more and people out even more. But Florida, as they're either number one or number two. And again, New York City is a bigger budget with the worst services, worst policing, worst law and order. Nobody wants to arrest anybody in New York City. You know, you can't walk down the streets without smelling weed everywhere. It's disgusting. You know, it's like, you know, a dead skunk on every street. It stinks. And nobody cares. You know, well, the people that don't like it care. I mean, I cared. But Florida has the best schools. They have the best infrastructure. I've lived in both states. I love Florida. They have real law and order. They have real safety and security. It doesn't mean there isn't any crime. It is occasional. They're ranked number one or two in terms of the best public schools in the country. And they have a smaller budget than the entire state of New York. We'll ask Byron Donalds about this later. Unbelievable. Anyway, now Florida is the safest big state in America. Miami, Orlando, Tampa. I have friends in Tampa, Clearwater. And my friends in Tampa, if you're ever there in Clearwater, get look for Chicken Salad Chick. You know, put it in your Google Maps. Closest Chicken Salad Chick. And it's the best chicken salad in the world. And they got all these different flavors. So good. You know, once my friends came over and they didn't bring me any, I was so pissed off. Like, what do you mean you didn't bring me any? I want some. Is that selfish, Linda? That's probably selfish, right?
1: I mean, it's good chicken salad. I think it makes people act
0: radically. I know. When they come, I'm like, I'll pay for it. They started laughing. They wouldn't make me pay for it. They're just friends of mine, and I just love the fact that they've been so successful, and it's their product is so good. Do you realize they steam well over like 1,000 or 1,500 pounds of chicken a day? And I'm talking about the chicken tenderloin, the best part of the chicken. Can you imagine 1,000 pounds a day? Holy moly.
1: No, that's a lot
0: of chicken. That's insane. But that's how good it is. I mean, and it's healthy. I mean, this is really good stuff. and whatever flavor you could ever imagine.

0: Interesting that, let's see, who is this? I don't give a F what black people care about. Really? Let's go back to a better time when lynchings were happening. This can't be a true story. This can't, I am saying I call BS on this. Now, this guy on X is claiming that this was said by somebody close to Abdul El-Sayed. You don't believe that, do you?
1: From him? Yeah, this is the fake news guy that's a doctor on paper only, never did residency, never practiced, never saw a patient.
0: I'm saying it's a friend of his, like Hassan Piker said America deserved 9/11.
1: Listen, they got collars on dogs. They got pictures of 9/12 behind them during podcasts. They want to say that they hate Mackinac Island. They want to say that they think football's full of toxic. I mean, what's off the table these days? I don't know.
0: Florida, I'm so proud of my state. Safest big state in America. Miami, Orlando, Tampa. You know, you go back when I had that debate with that I moderated between Governor DeSantis, my governor, and no-show governor, you know, full-time Tweety Bird, ex-poster, Trump stalker, author, selling, of course, having friends buy his book in bulk so he can make the New York Times list, which was hilarious, world traveler, halftime Hannity stalker, full-time Trump stalker, no-show Governor Newsom, no water and hydrants, highest income, sales, gas taxes in the country, the highest poverty rate, the highest homelessness rate. I mean, this guy wants to be president. I love he's getting his ass kicked in New Hampshire in that poll by AOC, like dramatically. Like she did six times better because he's so certain of his, you know, goes on Katie Couric. Oh, my gosh. Did you ever doubt she was a leftist? Just listen to this, you know, 2 seconds of that interview. How do you get over the fact? I mean, it must be hard because you're so handsome. I know. Well, I just have to deal with it, Katie. It's something that I just deal with. I know I'm beautiful.
2: Do you have a Zoolander problem?
3: No, Jesus. Yes, Zoolander.
2: Are you just ridiculously good looking, as Vogue said?
3: Hardly.
2: No, seriously, what do you do about that?
3: You don't do anything about it, because if you're going to do something about it, then you're people.
0: I disagree with the premise. I don't know how much crap that guy throws in his hair. I don't even like to look in the mirror. I don't even care. I don't know. Linda, you know how I dress in real life. I'm a slob. And you know, most people make me get
1: dressed
0: up. That's a stretch.
1: I wouldn't say you're a slob.
0: Jeans and a t-shirt. That's what I wear.
1: Right, that's not a slob. The t-shirt is clean. It's been in the laundry. A slob is a stretch. That's people who don't, you know.
0: All right, well, I might wear like a linen shirt. If I have to, you know, do something nice. And I
1: the fact that you even know what linen is takes you out of the slob category. You're good.
0: I'm good? Okay. But I'm not Mr. GQ. Let's put it that way. All right, listen, everybody needs...
1: He's not either.
0: He thinks he's handsome. He didn't disabuse Katie of her infatuation. All right. Everybody needs a home security system. Now, the question is, you want a reactive system? Oh, somebody just broke into your home. They broke through the window. They broke through the door. 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
0: Marxist commie Mamdani is moving forward, but his doxing of both in the pied-à-terre tax. Now a judge said, by the way, sorry, emergency pause on the new surcharge, not happening. Whoopsie-daisy, sorry, comrade.
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19: This is news from the Frequency Broadcasting News Center. I'm Tony Lee. Bakersfield police say a man died Monday night on 24th Street's bridge when he was run over by several cars, some of which failed to stop. No identity has been released, and the investigation continues into the incident. A helicopter pilot from Porterville was killed in Utah while fighting a wildfire. The U.S. Forest Service identified the downed heroic pilot as Miles Elliott, one of two pilots in the Sikorsky helicopter dropping water on the Inferno when it went down. If you think August has been hot, according to climate researchers, August was indeed the hottest month on record anywhere in the contiguous United States. Temperatures are cooling slowly as the triple digits go away for the coming weekend. From the Frequency Broadcasting Weather Center, I'm Tony Lee. Two more days of triple-digit weather with highs today and tomorrow right at 100 degrees and an overnight low of 78. By Thursday, we should cool down to something less than 100 for the high. From the Frequency Broadcasting Weather Center, I'm Tony Lee.
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0: All right, 25 till the top of the hour, 800-941-SEAN, if you want to be a part of the program. Linda, did you ever see the movie Heaven Is Real? Did you ever read the book Heaven Is Real?
2: One of my favorites. I actually read it for the show and got to meet the family when they came to visit us back in, like, might have been 2014.
0: So I'm doing a show, a podcast today with Colton, and he was
2: Young. How old is he now?
0: I don't know. I mean, that thing was a massive, huge bestseller. Huge. And these are people that tell stories about going to heaven and then coming back. You know, for example, the first book I ever read on this was 90 Minutes in Heaven. And tells a story about a guy that had a car accident. And, you know, what is so amazing to me about these stories is the detail and how similar the experiences are. We don't talk a lot about heaven. I believe in heaven. I believe there's a paradise. You know, Jesus on the cross turns to the guy that says, "You don't deserve to be here, but I do. I lived a crappy life. I was a dirtbag, scumbag, and but you don't deserve this." And the other guy's saying, "Oh, if you're the Christ, then get us off these crosses." And so Jesus turns to the guy and says, "This day you will be with me in paradise." Now we talk about near-death experience. This is a little bit different. I mean, you know, you talk about people, their whole life flashes before their eyes and the tunnel and the light and a sense of peace and well-being that they never have felt on the face of this earth. People literally describing, and again, there's so many similarities in stories that are independent. It's hard for me not to, I just believe it. I don't care if other people believe it or not, believe whatever you want. But, you know, that there are real pearly gates, that there are choirs of angels, and while there are so many of them singing simultaneously, you can discern each one individually. I mean, that's kind of hard to comprehend, that you would think it would be noise. No, you can comprehend all of it. But the sense of peace and well-being and seeing relatives that have passed before you, we're having bad days. I mean, I don't mean to joke about death. I'm like, maybe that's not such a bad option going home one of these days. You know what the saddest podcast I did recently was with Kathy Lee Gifford. Kathy Lee is a lovely woman. I just got to say up close. She had so many health problems, and she's only like 73. She's not that old. And she said, was in so much pain, hip replacements, pelvis, you know, having a hard time walking, getting around, and a lot of ailments. I'm like, Kathy Lee, will you please talk to my sensei? We got to build strength back up in you. But then in the podcast, she said, "I just started praying that God would take me home." I'm like, no. God's not done with you here. And maybe we all fight to stay here longer than we should. I don't know. I think none of it is on our time anyway. I just don't believe that. But what they are describing is paradise. This day.

0: You will be with me in paradise. You know, I said this in the Lindsey Graham memorial. You watched the memorial, right, Linda? I think you did.
1: Mm-hmm, I did.
0: And at the end of my eulogy, I quoted scripture. And people do ask me a lot. I don't know if you know this, but when you say, let not your heart be troubled, you're quoting scripture. I'm like, yeah, I'm quoting scripture. And the verse goes on, let not your heart be troubled. In my Father's house are many mansions, and I go to prepare a place for you, so that where I am, ye shall also be. There's a little more detail. He goes, and now I will bring you to myself, et cetera, et cetera. In my Father's house are many mansions. I go to prepare a place for you, and I will come back for you. And, I mean, it's such a beautiful verse of hope that, you know, this is not all there is. You know, I had dinner with this guy not that long ago. He's a multi-billionaire. He was an older guy. Came from another country. I mean, just worked his butt off. Very creative, very brilliant. I won't tell you what business he's in. I don't want people trying to figure it out. And I just was invited. Didn't know him that well. And we just sat there. And at one point he asked me, Linda, you'll find this interesting. He asks me what I attributed my success to. And I said, well, first of all, I feel like I've lived an undeserved life. And wow, did he take issue with that. What do you mean? Do you not work hard? You know, he had a little bit of an accent. You not work hard? Did you not put in the effort? Are you not working hard every day? And I said, yeah, but, you know, and then I told him about my parents' life, and they grew up poor. I told him, you know, and they worked their whole lives, and they had nothing. And my dad grew up during the Depression, fought in World War II. You know, it was a big deal for him to get a 50 by 100 lot, you know, Cape Cod, tiny house, four kids, one bathroom, a tiny bathroom. And that was a big deal back then, because he grew up, you know, he grew up in Brooklyn, and, you know, he didn't grow up in the best neighborhood by a stretch. His parents, all four of my grandparents from Ireland, they were poor. And my mom grew up in the South Bronx. She was the valedictorian of her high school class. She could finish the New York Times crossword puzzle in ink. Woman was brilliant. Couldn't afford college. You know, first a court stenographer, then later became a prison guard because it had such good benefits and she could work all the overtime she wanted. And she pretty much worked 16-hour days until she died at 69. You know, this coming next March will be 30 years since my father passed. And she passed not long after him. And I described that to him. And he's pressing me on this hard. And I'm like, well, I feel like I've had an undeserved life, especially knowing that I stand on the shoulders of people that suffered and had much harder lives than I have. Anytime I try to complain, I check myself and I think of all the brave men and women that have come back from wars with no legs, arms, and disfigured faces. And can you possibly think you have a problem? And I think of their lives and I compare it to my life and I'm like, I don't think I deserve that more, the life that I've been able to build, that has unfolded before me, that God gave me. And I said, you know, I give God the credit. And then as the conversation went on, we kind of stopped there. And then he just couldn't believe I said that. And then later this guy's a very wealthy guy. And I said, so you think this is it? This life, that's it. When you die and it's gone. You don't believe in an afterlife. Not because that's just ridiculous, the idea of an afterlife. And I left the dinner. I hope this guy's not listening to the radio show. He'll know I'm talking about him. And, you know, what do you think I felt, Linda? What do you think I felt about him when I left?
1: Sad.
0: Sorry for him.
1: Yeah, sad.
0: I felt like I have, with all his billions, I'm like, you don't have something beautiful in my life. And I felt sad for him because he thinks this is it. And guy's old. Not going to be living that much longer. What good are those billions? I mean, it's, you know, but he doesn't have any hope. And I tried to persuade him. No luck. None at all.

0: Listen, when it comes to health, wellness, fitness, nutrition, longevity, so you don't have to get to paradise sooner than you want. 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
0: 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You get $50 off. I mean, it's pretty amazing that everyone has all these different thoughts in life, all these different beliefs in life. I find it. By the way, retail sales increased. Oh, shocking. You know, for the 10th month in a row. Shocking. Anytime there's good economics, shocking all the good economic news. By the way, the forgotten technology jobs, this was on Real Clear, is Peter Drucker's been, you know, consistently impressed by how wrong some people have been. And for example, reading Innovation and Entrepreneurship, this is a book published in 1985 covering events starting in the late 60s. Anyway, so the person says, having lived through this period, I had a picture of it in my head. It turns out the picture was all wrong. 70s, I remembered as being locked in the doldrums of stagflation, no relief in sight. Then Ronald Reagan came along. Exactly what Trump is doing, Reagan did, and it works every single time. And John Kennedy, President Kennedy did it. And it just works. And, you know, you look at these economic booms. What did Obama say? Those jobs, they ain't coming back. Meaning manufacturing jobs. Manufacturing jobs are getting online. It's pretty amazing. And, you know, that means semiconductor chips and pharmaceuticals. We won't be dependent on countries that hate us. And automobile manufacturing is coming back big time. Yeah, of course, there's technology that'll take some of those jobs, but we're adding more jobs in the process. By the way, America's big crime decline. See, you know, a lot of states. Safest cities are in Florida. Just came out today. Trump has freed tortured American citizen imprisoned by Russia under the Biden administration. They announced Putin, Russia, freed an American citizen, former U.S. Marine Robert Gilman, for more than 4 years in custody, saying Moscow released him on a humanitarian basis without receiving another prisoner in exchange. I'm proud to announce that American citizen Robert Gilman, a former U.S. Marine, coming home, Trump shared today. He was imprisoned in Russia in 2022 during the Biden years. After my discussions with President Vladimir Putin, Russia has agreed to release him very much on a humanitarian basis. We appreciate this decision and the fact that Russia asked for no one in return. No exchange took place. You know what? Trump's not wrong saying, you know, I should talk to everybody. Trump has threatened to block Mamdani's pied-à-terre. I assume a French word, Linda. You know, Zoran Marx's commie Mamdani tax. You know, this is like doxing everybody that has a home that maybe it's not their main property in New York. Why would you do that? You know what you're doing? You're disincentivizing people to invest, you idiot. He's a total idiot. By the way, University of Michigan will hide student grade scrub transcript to curb the mental health crisis. a liberal arts college, said grades for incoming freshmen during their first semester will be hidden and excluded from their transcripts to curb the mental health crisis. I cannot understand this for the life of me. What is the point? They'll know their grades. They'll get feedback from professors. Their grades won't be factored into their GPA. Well, who cares about then going to class at that point? Why bother? We are so woke. It's unbelievable. Really, I haven't even gotten to the crazy leftists. And they're out of their minds. Just some of the, well, you know, DSA claims to represent working class. Its supporters are overwhelmingly rich white Democrats. Oh, New York Times pointing that out. How interesting. A brave Democrat leaves his party because of radical Julian Epstein. Remember we used to fight with him during the Clinton impeachment? Good for him. Maybe we should invite him back. I haven't talked to him in forever. Democratic attorney. He said, I'm done. You know, he pans the media downplaying the civil war erupting between moderate Democrats and far-left socialists. He says, I'm done with this crap. This is nonsense. You know, all this madness, abolishing borders and ICE and eliminating the Senate, the presidency, judges, and defunding the Department of War. That's who came up with that genius idea? Ending deportation, eliminating cash bail, abolishing prisons, abolishing police, wealth tax. Everything's free. Everything is going to be free. Okay. Good luck with that. But that is the state of the Democratic Socialists. And that is where they now stand. As far as the midterms go, I see Mike Johnson turns Democratic Socialist Civil War into, you know, hey, this is a real issue. Well, no kidding. We've been ahead of the curve, as usual. And I hope people are paying attention. We're going to watch Wisconsin, by the way. If you're in South Carolina, our friend Darlene Graham is running. I hope people vote for her. I'm a friend of hers. She's so, you know what's so interesting about her? When I interviewed her, I'm not my brother. He was more into foreign policy than I am. I'm like, wow. Because I used to tell Lindsay all the time, can you stop talking about foreign policy and start talking to the people of South Carolina? Linda, isn't that good advice I was giving him?
1: Yeah, I think it's great advice.
0: Well, if you think I give great advice, why don't you ever listen to me?
1: I don't have that problem. I'm focused on America all the time.
0: Oh, you don't focus?
1: You're welcome. Well,
0: okay. You're America first, 24/7.
1: That's right.
0: Got to take a break. We'll come back. We'll continue on the other side.
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3: 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Now, say my name.
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1: He's heading home with a long way to go. Lisa Brady, Fox News. Marine veteran Robert Gilman, released earlier today by Russia, was held for more than 4 years in a Russian prison where advocates say he was mistreated.
9: Physical torture, forced medication, and provocations.
1: Democratic Senator Ed Markey of Massachusetts, where Gilman is from, his sister crediting Markey and President Trump with winning his release. The president posting that he had spoken personally with President Putin about the case and that the Russians did not ask for anyone in return. Also posting earlier today that he had spoken with Gilman. The U.S. considered Gilman wrongfully detained on disputed charges. He'll be evaluated and treated at a military hospital in Texas. The U.S. military just confirming it fired on a Panamanian-flagged ship in the Gulf of Oman as it tried to evade the U.S. blockade of Iranian ports. Central Command says an American helicopter fired missiles into the engine room, disabling that ship after it ignored warnings to stop. Earlier today, swift boat water rescues underway in parts of Ohio, where Governor Mike DeWine has declared an emergency in counties east of Columbus because of flash flooding, now blamed for at least one death. And with a continued storm threat, he's activating the National Guard.
10: The flooding concerns will only get worse, we believe. So, they will be ready to be deployed.
1: The governor urging people to pay attention, with downed trees and power lines also a hazard. Firefighters from Mexico heading to Western Canada to help fight a wildfire that's killed one 80-year-old woman and forced 20,000 people to evacuate. Another 10,000 told to be ready to leave. One official with the British Columbia Wildfire Service says crews are working around the clock to establish control lines. Back-to-back losses on Wall Street. The Dow down 184 at the bell. 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
20: 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I am Haley Shipp. The FDA is adding one more tool to the fight against New World screwworm, with potential relevance for both livestock and wildlife in California. The agency has issued an emergency use authorization for Click Extra Wound Spray containing dicyclinil. The product may be used to help prevent New World screwworm infestations in cattle, sheep, goats, swine, and camelids, as well as certain captive or captured wildlife, including deer, elk, bighorn sheep, American bison, and Sonoran pronghorn. The over-the-counter spray is applied on or around wounds, including those associated with birth or procedures such as ear taking, castration, dehorning, tail docking, or shearing. Click Extra does not kill screwworm larvae. 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
2: The FDA says the authorization is for prevention only if a wound is already infested or an infestation develops after application. Contact a veterinarian about treatment options. Now, this is not FDA approved or conditionally approved. The use is permitted specifically under this emergency authorization. 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

0: have a local city councilman that has this saying, woke one was crazy.
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6: 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Here's our toll-free telephone number. You want to be a part of this program. It's 800-941-SEAN if you want to join us. It is really, really sickening to me that Fauci knew so much about the origins of COVID, knew that NIH dollars went to the EcoHealth Alliance. They knew that the EcoHealth Alliance was funding the Wuhan Virology Lab, where they knew coronavirus research and gain-of-function research took place. They're frantically writing back and forth, oh, and by the way, delete this email once you get it. Now we have new emails and text messages. And among the text messages that really, really pissed me off came out yesterday. Well, theoretically, women that are pregnant could have a miscarriage if they were to get the booster or get the shot. Just like the big lie, if you get the shot, then you're never going to get COVID. And the other big lie, you're never going to be able to infect other people. And everybody knows viruses mutate. So it was just, it was a crock from the beginning. And, you know, sending these emails, yeah, please erase after you read this to Dr. Francis, whoever that person is. So this comes out. Let me go and play. And this is after the time, because that was early during the COVID pandemic, of Anthony Fauci saying, oh, it's pretty clear the pregnant woman should get vaccinated. He said this in December of 2021, when he said, theoretically, he'd already said to his colleagues, not to the public, that theoretically, you know, this could impact women's pregnancies. Listen.
7: However, when you look at the unvaccinated versus the vaccinated, there is absolutely no increased risk of that. So because of that,

0: are not susceptible to death anywhere near older people. And look what they did by shutting down schools, in-person learning, masks on kids after first saying, oh, a mask, that's not going to work. It may stop one little droplet then becoming one mask and two masks. Maybe we need three masks. It was insane. But then Fauci again. And this is once again in 2021. This case, fake news, CBS. No red flags with pregnant women getting COVID vaccines. He says in his personal text messages before that, theoretically, yeah, it could be problematic. Listen.
1: Issue of going, it should not, in the essence, go into in utero. We had many, many pregnant women now who are not in the clinical trials, but who actually have received the vaccine while they were pregnant because they elected to. Many of them were healthcare providers who felt that the risk of COVID-19 disease on their fetus, their unborn fetus, is much, much greater than any hypothetical risk from the vaccine. And thus far, with thousands of people who, women who were pregnant, having gotten the vaccine following the EUA, there have been no red flags of anything that anyone would be worried about.
0: Okay. Now, there's got to be accountability. We had my governor, and I live in the free state of Florida, Ron DeSantis, on the TV show the other night. He took so much crap from so many people because he held the line. He did not give in to this. And he had in-person learning, no mask mandates. He actually offered for free for the entire state the one therapy that seemed to work. And I never told people to get the shot, not get the shot. I'm not a doctor. I'm not going to play one on radio or TV. Never told people. I had many, many doctors on that said the therapies mitigate symptoms. For example, hydroxychloroquine. There's been study after study that showed taken early mitigates symptoms. The one that seemed the most promising, and people I know that took it feeling better in 24 hours, was monoclonal antibodies. Well, Ron DeSantis made that available for everybody for free in the state of Florida. Nobody had to pay a penny, and it was offered to everybody. And then now we have James Uthmeyer, the attorney general of Florida, was the first. Now there's three attorneys general that are now going after Fauci. The pardon or auto pen pardon that Biden got from does not impact state charges of the potential. There are criminal investigations into Anthony Fauci. Anyway, long story short, gubernatorial candidate, Congressman Byron Donalds, friend of the program, he is with us. I last poll I saw, you were winning by 400 points. Do you really need my support? Because I think you're doing pretty well.
2: Yes, I do, Sean. I need your vote. I need everybody's vote in the great state of Florida. But listen, the election.
0: I will be voting for you in the primary.
2: Thank you.
0: By the way, I notice a lot of people, like, they hate DeSantis. They're hating on you now, too. They're trying to attack you every day.
2: It comes with the territory. But, Sean, what you're talking about right now with Dr. Fauci, one, I am glad that the Attorney General of Florida is going to investigate this. He has my full support in those investigations. Fauci needs to be held accountable for the lies and what he did to this country. And look, let's be very clear. You know, the Republican primary is going to be decided in 7 days. It looks like the Democrat nominee for governor, this David Jolly, he said Fauci had unimpeachable judgment. Unimpeachable judgment. That's what David Jolly said about Dr. Fauci. So I'm glad that we're going to be investigating in Florida because Fauci needs to be held accountable.
0: All right, so they have these criminal investigations going on, starting in our free state of Florida, which I love. Where do you see that going?
2: I think that really depends on the portions of law that we're talking about. We want to make sure that he's held to the highest account because he knowingly lied and withheld information from the public, information that has led to vaccine injury against Floridians. And so it's really about the elements of the law that the attorney general is going to find through his investigation. But he needs to be held accountable. And I'm glad to know that our attorney general is on that case.
0: Do you see anything legally that people would have cause for remedy?
2: I think so. I think the fact that there was direct information that was withheld from the public, maybe in a civil matter, there could be some semblance of damages that could actually be rendered here. And again, Fauci.

0: See, this is, there's a reason why now we know, or now we're starting to understand why the Biden team pardoned him. We're starting to see that now because the level of misinformation that came from the National Institute of Health, which directly has harmed the American people and people in Florida, that's got to be held accountable. But I'm, Sean, I'll be direct with you. I'm not a lawyer. When it comes to these elements of law, this is where James Unkmeyer, our attorney general, he's going to lead the way on these investigations. And we're just happy that that work is starting. And I know that Governor DeSantis fully supports it as well.
1: So this guy, David Jolly, you know, likes to fancy himself as a Republican. He's anything but. This guy has flipped and flopped and flailed, you know, leaving the Republican Party, never Trumper from 2015 on. And, you know, he sort of is like trying to say he's Charlie Crist. It's absurd. But his position on abortion, here's a guy, as a congressman, signed on to the Life at Conception Act, okay? Supporting now what? And that supported a 20-week ban with exceptions, opposed public funding, et cetera. Today, you know, he's all Roe v. Wade, all Casey, backed, you know, Florida's 2024 Amendment 4, opposing waiting periods, ultrasounds, counseling mandates. On guns, you know, early on he had a traditional Second Amendment view. He now supports universal background check, you know, training requirements. I mean, it's the most restrictive. He wants to make Florida, our state, the most restrictive. On immigration as well, you know, he's talking about, you know, getting rid of ICE and focusing on enforcement of criminals, et cetera, et cetera. He doesn't want to enforce the laws for people that didn't respect our laws, our borders, and our sovereignty. It just pisses me off. You know, he opposed Obamacare. Now he shows that he wants Obamacare. School choice, same thing. Supported vouchers, now wants, you know, we have, by the way, the best schools in the country, and the budget of the entire state of Florida is less than New York City. They have 9 million people, less than 9 million in New York. We have 3 million residents in Florida growing every day. I mean, on every major position, how can anyone trust that guy?
0: In short, Sean, you cannot. This is a guy who's a career Congressional Hill staffer, always wanted to be elected. He works for Bill Young, who is a Republican member of Congress representing Pinellas County and parts of Tampa. And when Bill Young passed away, David Jolly was able to step in and run for the seat. He got defeated by Charlie Crist. And once he lost to Charlie Crist, like you said, he went on MSNBC and CNN.
1: No. He worked for MSDNC. He was a contributor on MSDNC.
0: That's right. He was. And he was trashing Republicans, trashing the president, trashing Ron DeSantis. This is a guy that when Ron DeSantis made the right decision to open Florida, David Jolly left and went to Pennsylvania. And he was doing all his Zoom TV interviews from Pennsylvania, criticizing Ron DeSantis and his leadership in Florida. So you have a guy who is completely opposed to what has made Florida the best state in America. And now all of a sudden he's Democrat and he wants to be our governor. It's outrageous. And so we're going to defend the Florida dream, Sean. We're going to keep Florida the free state of Florida. And look, we'll get through the primaries over the next 7 days. But in about 84 days, the people of Florida once again will tell the Democrat Party that we do not want their New York, California crazy in our state.
1: All right, quick break, right back. More with Congressman and Florida gubernatorial candidate Byron Donalds. Write down our toll-free number. We'll get to your calls coming up, 800-941-SEAN, if you want to be a part of the program as we continue.
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1: All right, we continue now. Congressman and now running for governor, my free state of Florida, Byron Donalds is with us. Did you see the billboard? I think it was the Florida Chamber of Commerce or one of those, you know, thanking New York for all the great businesses that they sent down here. You know, look at this idiot Mamdani, Zoran, I call him Marxist commie Mamdani. You know, he doxes all of these people in New York City, which is dangerous, especially for wealthy people. They many of them have security concerns. They're targets. And he does it to Ken Griffin. I don't know Ken Griffin. I never met Ken Griffin. But, you know, he runs Citadel. He's a multi-billionaire. He's got property for all the way from Miami to West Palm Beach. And now he was going to spend $6 billion investing in New York City. And thank God he's investing in our free state. And, you know, I think people want to know that the, you know, what we have built here in Florida, when your governor is going to continue, and you have said it repeatedly, I don't think you've ever done an interview with me and not praised Governor DeSantis for all the good that he's done down here.
0: No, Ron DeSantis has done a tremendous job leading our state. I know Ken Griffin, and I know some of the people that are moving to Florida. And the number one thing they say, Sean, about why they left New York or left California, they've left Washington State or Oregon, is because they just couldn't take it anymore. And so David Jolly, and I say this all the time, Sean, he is a Trojan horse for the Democrat Socialists of America. He's going to act like he's this big moderate, but what he's going to do is he is going to bend a knee to the same radical left, the same Democrat Socialists, the same way Joe Biden bent the knee to the Democrat Radical Socialists in that party. And David Jolly will do that here in Florida. So that's why we have to maintain common sense. We have to maintain law and order. We are going to remain an economic beacon to people who want to achieve success and want a merit system to operate. We are going to embrace capitalism, and we're not going to let the craziness of the Democrats get a foothold in Florida.
1: Let me ask, because we have on the ballot in November this property tax issue, which I think is great. And the idea that since COVID, and this mass migration out of blue states to our free state of Florida. I've owned property nearly 30 years in Florida, but I never lived here. And I just waited until I could leave when my kids, now they live in Florida. I couldn't pay the money to leave. And so this mass migration takes place. We've had explosive growth. It's also increased property values dramatically. Tell us what you think about this property tax amendment and why people, you know, should vote either way. You got 30 seconds.
0: I support it. The people of Florida are not piggy banks for government. But I will tell you, Sean, whether it passes or fails, next year through our Tax and Budget Commission, which is in Florida's constitution, we're going to study this entire system with recommendations for fully eliminating homestead property taxes. And if we can't get there, we're going to make sure there's real relief for seniors on fixed income and working families in our state. People need relief in Florida. We got to get property taxes under control, as well as insurance. We got to get the prices down in our state.
1: We appreciate you being with us. Byron Donalds, next week, by the way, is going to be the Florida primary and 84 days till Election Day. Appreciate you being with us, Governor. Might as well get ahead of myself. Appreciate you joining us.
0: Thank you, Sean. Take it easy.
1: 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You need lethal force or else you're dead. 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

0: News. I'm Roger Stern. Socialist Francesca Hahn leads the race in today's Democratic gubernatorial primary in Wisconsin, trying to show she's not too extreme for voters.
1: What's extreme is Congressman Tiffany, a longtime D.C. congressman, has voted against the interests of Wisconsinites over and over again.
0: Tom Tiffany is a likely Republican nominee for governor and would be her opponent in November if she wins today. The U.S. Marine veteran Robert Gilman coming home after 4.5 years in a Russian prison where he suffered gross mistreatment.
2: Officials say Gilman has been in a disassociative stupor for 47 days after suffering abuse in prison and was moved to a civilian hospital and hooked up to a feeding tube.
0: Fox's Jared Halpern. 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
4: This is news from the Frequency Broadcasting News Center. I'm Tony Lee. A helicopter pilot from Porterville was killed in Utah while fighting a wildfire. The U.S. Forest Service identified the downed heroic pilot as Miles Elliott, one of two pilots in the Sikorsky helicopter dropping water on the Inferno when it went down. A motorcycle rider who crashed into a construction barrier on the 178 at Q Street has been identified. The Kern County Coroner's Office says 58-year-old Darrell Hicks was killed just after dark Friday evening. The cause was given as an unsafe turn. 67-year-old Jeff Ferguson admitted to being a meth user for 30 years and that he has no driver's license. Police say Ferguson is responsible for killing a 17-year-old pedestrian with a car he was driving. Ferguson admits that he should never have gotten behind the wheel. From the Frequency Broadcasting Weather Center, I'm Tony Lee. 2 more days of triple-digit weather with highs today and tomorrow right at 100 degrees and an overnight low of 78. By Thursday, we should cool down to something less than 100 for the high. 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
15: 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For the many thousands of people that are in dire, desperate need, they also are providing mobile medical clinics for the elderly because they can't get out of their house and go see a doctor. I mean, they're doing phenomenal work. They can't do any of it, though, without our help. Please go to their website. They want your prayers, first of all, and I pray for a lasting peace. And, you know, I don't know how you negotiate with you know, the convert or die crowd, but whatever. I do pray for it. I want it. The world should want it. Anyway, they have a website, and whatever you can donate so this humanitarian assistance continues uninterrupted, go to their website. It's prayifcj.org. That's prayifcj.org today. I don't know what the funniest part of yesterday's program was. Linda finally admitted it was over 20 years during Lent she tried to give up cursing. She never made it in 20 years a full hour without breaking her lentil promise. And then this year she just quit. She just gave up. And she said, oh, I'm going to give up chocolate instead, which was easy to do. That's an easy layup. Unbelievable.
16: Okay, that's not easy. I just want to gently push back on that. You know, okay. Some people, no,
15: nobody's that addicted to chocolate. Good grief.
16: I'm not addicted, but I do enjoy it. And when I'm stressed, I have chocolate as opposed to other things that I could do when I'm stressed.
15: Are you eating chocolate during every show we do? You must be.
16: No, there's only one thing I do during the show, and everybody knows what it is. I drink coffee.
15: Or the reaction that we've gotten when talking about Sophie Cunningham. Now this Pandora's box that the WNBA has put themselves in. Remember the Lynx coach, Cheryl Reeve, Lynx coach, Sophie Cunningham said she's sticking up for girls. She believes in love of everybody, but she believes the biological men should not be in girls' locker rooms or playing women's sports. That's all she said. Not that controversial, in my humble opinion. It's simple. And then they go to play the Minnesota Lynx. And then the coach of the Minnesota Lynx has on the shirt, what does it say? You know, trans kids belong.
16: Trans kids belong, yes.
15: Okay. And now, because they're so woke, and we are looking at diversity and of opinion, and we don't believe in discrimination, et cetera, et cetera. So they've now opened the door in the WNBA that Enes Kanter Freedom, I think he's like 6'9". I've met him. Nice guy. Friend of the program. He is now making himself eligible, and he played in the NBA, to be drafted in 2027. I think it's awesome. And then Royce White is similarly a former NBA player, now looking for eligibility into the WNBA. Now what are they going to do? They now put themselves in this woke little pretty box with a ribbon on top, and it's unbelievable. But but the worst part to me, and if I'm Sophie Cunningham, I'm going to the owner of the Indiana Fever. And I would have done it already. Trade me. I am not going to play for this coach that doesn't stand by me. This was the most flagrant. Even the referees said this is a flagrant 2 foul. And, you know, she gets clotheslined in the neck and mouth. She's bleeding, you know, by a player when she had an open layup. It's this girl, Carrington. It's insane.

0: It's unbelievably insane. Then her coach said, well, I agreed with the decision, but, you know, I don't think it was done on purpose. It was so obvious it was done on purpose. Then she goes into the locker room and tries to turn it into a race issue by saying, oh, white privilege. White privilege. But here's the coach would not defend one of her star players, Caitlin Clark, Sophie Cunningham. They are drawing massive crowds to every single place they play. It is insane because if the players, the other players, want to make money and they play basketball for fun, absolutely. But if they'd like to start getting paid on par with the NBA, which has become an issue because they're not able to charge as much as the NBA because the NBA is more established, then there has to be a business aspect to it. If you're chasing people away by politics and inserting politics into sports, and I've always been against it. You know, when I go to my Florida Panthers games, I know everybody around where I sit. I say hi to everybody. We hang out. We high five. When our team scores, we like roll our eyes when they score against us. When there's a fight that breaks out, we're cheering. We love it. And, you know, it's like I'm not asking what their politics are. I'm not asking them. We're talking about all socioeconomic backgrounds, all races, creeds, religions. I don't know what they're. All I know is we have a shared passion. Hockey. We love the Panthers. I love the Florida Panthers. Sorry, you know, and you're going to say, Hannity, you used to like other teams. Yeah, but now I live in Florida, the free state of Florida, and I'm not supporting New York teams like I used to. Sorry, I love my teams down here. Anyway, so let me play the coach because I was so disgusted by this.
1: One of the things about Nay is that she's going to play her butt off, man. She's going to compete. Nobody's going to go walking in for a layup. And so I don't oppose the hard foul, but I also don't think that she intentionally went for the net.
0: Unbelievable. Now, the only person on the show that hasn't weighed in, he wasn't with us yesterday, is Ethan. We had JC Owen weigh in, Linda weigh in. Linda, there's one topic you really can't go there with her, and that's on sports. And Katie knows a lot about sports. Ethan, what's your take on it?
2: I think that all the scoring and everything else aside, this is a major danger to women who are playing women's sports. One of our callers is actually saying a similar thing. We're lucky if this was, you know, when a man's bone density is so much greater than a female bone density, if you're talking about playing this aggressively and putting a man in this sphere, there are going to be women that are carried out on stretchers. And I think it's really dangerous. And that needs to be part of the conversation more so on the left, because they're just like, oh, you know, they can play at the same level. They can play. We're not talking about points. We're talking about safety here.
0: Well, it's that simple. All right, let's get to our busy phones. My free state of Florida, Candace. Candace, glad you called. You're on the Sean Hannity Show.
3: Hi, Sean. First-time caller out of Jacksonville, Florida. Thank you so much for taking my call.
0: I love Jacksonville's awesome. Ponte Vedra, awesome.
3: Yeah, it's a great place. We love Jacksonville. Close to so many day trips as well. I'm thinking about, and I'm glad your guest just mentioned it, because I've been kind of surprised in listening to this issue that I haven't heard this yet. When you look at that foul that Desjardins committed against Sophie Cunningham, and let me tell you, Sophie Cunningham is a bad butt. I'm not such a curse on air, but she is. She is known as the enforcer for Caitlin Clark. At the age of 6, she earned a black belt in taekwondo. I mean, she is a principled woman. She stands up for her convictions. She stands up for her teammates. And she's taken a lot of fouls and she's given fouls. But when a 5'11", 175-pound woman clotheslines her and makes the foul that she did, imagine a Julie Tatarque of Team Monaco in France who has said she would not say no if the WNBA comes calling. 6'3", 195 pounds. Go look at the Instagram account. I mean, that is not a woman's body. That is a biological male. Imagine that person committing the same foul against the Sophie Cunningham. 6'1".
0: What do you think happens to the team? Let's say Enes Kanter Freedom gets in the WNBA. What do you think, and let's say other men don't get in, although I guess there's a chance that this Royce White can get in, but, you know, let's say the fever takes those two players. with Caitlin Clark, who I was disappointed in for not

0: up for a teammate, too. And by the way, she's still been a target. She's been a target since the day she got in the league. So maybe, you know, she's got a little PTSD because she's treated so horribly. But let's say Enes Kanter Freedom is on the team. Oh, I wonder what team's going to win the championship that year. Is that hard to figure out?
1: Oh, well, I mean, Julie Tatart is dominating over in France. She's dominating, and it's boring. Nobody wants to sit there and watch one player make all the plays, game after game after game after game. And it's dangerous. So you're going to have one crowd that are maybe bloodthirsty and love that stuff. But over a period of time, most of the people are going to be disgusted with it. They're going to be bored with it. You're going to have parents now who are grooming their daughters in sports and signing them up for sports saying, not signing my daughter up for that.
0: I can't even believe we're having this discussion. I mean, you know, I hate to state the obvious. In most cases, there are exceptions. Biological men are physically stronger than women. They're bigger. They weigh more. And physically, they're stronger. Now, are there exceptions to that? Yes. Linda's not one of them. For example, I'm assuming you're not either. But for the most part, that's the rule. You know what? Women have this beautiful experience that no man can have. They can give birth to a child. How beautiful is that? You know, and if I get into the emotional side, people take issue with this. This is toxic masculinity. I don't know, but my experience has been that generally, there are exceptions. Generally, women have a way more nurturing side than men on their care of children. They just do. And I can only tell you my life, when my kids were growing up, I was tough on my kids. I insisted on good behavior. And, you know, considering I ran the streets my whole life, it's amazing I grew up to be a helicopter parent, isn't it? But I didn't want them doing what I did. That's the problem.
1: It's a very dangerous thing that they're promoting. I don't know if this is just all for hype, all for media, all for talk. I don't think that Sophie Cunningham made her statement for that reason. I think she is a principled woman who knows this isn't.
0: She's tough as nails. I admire the hell out of her. She's great.
1: Yeah.
0: She's now my favorite player. I won't watch the WNBA unless it's the Fever. That's it. No interest in any other team. And I think I would not play for that coach. I would sit my ass on the bench and I'd go to the Fever ownership and say, trade me. I am not playing for a coach that does not have my back.
1: Yeah.
0: And if they're so confident, you know, take the $10 million that Clay Travis is offering. You know, you're so confident. Take last year's champions, Vegas, and have them play a high school boys team of his choice. And let's see who wins. Let's put it on the table. Let's see if there's differences.
2: But to go back to the caller's point, and what I was saying is this isn't even a point thing. Like Clay's point is they will lose in a game. I think the caller's point and my point is if you put in, we're talking about Enes Kanter Freedom, but if we're talking about putting in a Dennis Rodman or a Draymond Green, people that are known to be physical, hard players and enforcers on the court with these players, with the girl that ended up fouling Sophie Cunningham. If she's playing against Dennis Rodman or Draymond Green and that happens, you know that she's going to end up on a stretcher on the floor. And this is a very dangerous thing that we're setting a precedent for. And the game points aside and wins aside, this is dangerous. If we open the door
0: totally
2: to this,
0: agree.
2: Someone's getting hurt.
0: All right, quick break. Right back to our busy phones. It's toll-free 800-941-SHAWN if you want to be a part of the program as we continue.
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4: My name is Ruth Roosey. I'm a retired teacher. I'm 91 years old, and this is how I live United. I say retired, but not really. Once a week, I read books to children as part of United Way's education program. Reading to a child creates links between language and literacy. It creates a bond between grown-up and child. And believe it or not, it prepares them for a better academic future. 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
15: Hi, Sean. Thanks for taking my call. First time caller, long time listener.
14: What's going on, my friend? Glad you called. Thank you. I don't know why people wait so long to call.
15: I know.
14: But thank you for calling.
15: Just life in general. Yeah, of course. You know, as far as the fall with Sophie Cunningham, it was such an obvious, intentional, you know, one of the worst falls that I've ever seen. You know, at the very least, I would have thought that she would have been suspended for the season. They need to make a statement, and a statement that's going to say that this crap isn't going to fly anymore. And you mentioned Caitlin Clark. So many intentional, you know, pushes, shoves, punches, grabs. And I was a little bit disappointed when that did happen to Sophie that Caitlin didn't, you know, stick up for her, you know, I guess as a teammate. But, you know, she's been pushed around and pushed around and pushed around, and I think she's just tired of it, and she doesn't want to be a part of that anymore, which I feel bad for her in that sense. Now, as far as Ennis and Royce and them...
14: You only got about 10 seconds. What do you think? I think it's so fun that they're doing it. I love it. Do you?
15: Oh, yeah, absolutely. It needs to come to a head, and I think they're going to push it to that. So
14: I'm telling you how this is going to end. They're not going to let him in. Watch, but they're going to look stupid. Got to run. I do appreciate you. Thank you, Rob in Wisconsin. Good luck voting today, by the way. Francesca Hung, a lunatic. Everything is free and more free. 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
3: Left to vote in South Carolina. I'm Lisa Brady, Fox News. That's where Republicans are choosing a new Senate nominee after the death of Lindsey Graham.
4: I want to get out. I want to meet as many people as possible. I really want to work hard to get to know people and what they want.
3: Senator Darlene Graham, appointed to finish her brother's term, says she'll work hard to earn votes, expecting to be in a runoff 2 weeks from now with 10 candidates on the ballot today. Five other states also voting, and two of the most closely watched races have Democrats divided. In Wisconsin, Francesca Hong is trying to become the first Democratic Socialist governor.
5: I think our policies are ones that are solutions to deliver for working class people, permanent affordability, so we don't come back to moments like these.
3: Hong has said she's evolved from some past positions and today denied wanting to cancel Thanksgiving. The outgoing Democratic governor is campaigning with County Executive David Crowley. Congressman Tom Tiffany considered the frontrunner on the Republican side. And in a Minnesota Senate race, Democratic Congresswoman Angie Craig is hoping to top the state's Lieutenant Governor Peggy Flanagan.
6: Flanagan is the more progressive candidate with positions like Medicare for All and abolishing ICE. She served with Governor Tim Walz for nearly 8 years when much of the state's massive fraud was taking place. Craig has tried to capitalize on those arguments by pointing to her record of flipping and holding a longtime Republican district and stressing that keeping this Senate seat blue should be the biggest priority in this race.
3: Fox's Garrett Henney in Minneapolis, where there were anti-ICE protests after two people were killed in deadly confrontations. Craig has said she regrets voting for the Lake and Riley Act. Pennsylvania is now suing TikTok, accusing the social media giant of misleading app stores about the content teen users are exposed to. The state attorney general also claiming the platform is intentionally designed to be addictive. Multiple states have made similar claims in lawsuits. 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
9: This is News. 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Police say Ferguson is responsible for killing a 17-year-old pedestrian with a car that he was driving. Ferguson admits that he should never have gotten behind the wheel. A motorcycle rider who crashed into a construction barrier on the 178 at Q Street has been identified. The Kern County Coroner's Office says 58-year-old Daryl Hicks was killed just after dark Friday evening. The cause given was an unsafe turn. If it seems that you've seen fewer homeless people on the streets, well, you're not imagining things. Flood Ministry says since the heat wave began that kept temperatures well above 100 degrees for weeks, unhoused people have accepted the hospitality of the cooler homeless shelters. Officials say these shelters are currently at full capacity. From the Frequency Broadcasting Weather Center, I'm Tony Lee. Two more days of triple-digit weather with highs today and tomorrow right at 100 degrees and an overnight low of 78. By Thursday, we should cool down to something less than 100 for the high. From the Frequency Broadcasting Weather Center, I'm Tony Lee.
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12: All right, news roundup, information overload hour. Our toll free telephone number is 800-941 Sean if you want to be a part of the program. I gotta say, I want to go back to the radio interview that I did with Oliver Larkin, because it ended with, after he's a DSA guy, and after, you know, I run through the DSA agenda, which is insane and nuts, and, you know, we'll go through it again with Chris Hahn of the all-important Chris Hahn Show in a minute. But I went over it all with him, and he basically supports it all. And then I said, so you're basically, you support the philosophy, to each according to his need, from each according to his ability. And this is how that exchange went down.
13: They want to eliminate the Senate, allow Congress to choose the president and judges. Do you agree with that?
14: I would like to see the Electoral College abolished.
13: You support eliminating the Senate. Let's start there.
14: I think that as a long-term reform, we do need to make Congress more reflective of a representative democracy.
13: Do you want to abolish ICE?
14: I do.
13: Do you want to defund the Department of War?
14: I do think that we need to radically cut our defense spending. The Pentagon has never been able to pass a budget.
13: Would you eliminate cash bail?
14: I do think that cash bail is a punitive measure that goes against our Constitution.
13: Do you think that public ownership of corporations should be taken over by the government?
14: It depends on what industry.
13: To each American based on their needs, from each American based on their ability. Do you support that?
14: I think that's a fine concept.
13: You know who said that first? You don't, do you?
14: Inform me.
13: I will inform you. A guy by the name of Karl Marx.
12: Then, you know, I had him on TV last night. I said, have you reflected on this conversation that you are a Marxist? You're admitting to be a Marxist. And he hadn't reflected on it, which kind of, Linda, cracked me up. He was trying last night not to do what he did on the radio show, which was answer my questions, because he doesn't want to, you know, tell the truth. And this is like AOC saying, oh, this is just woke 1.0. We have woke 2.0, which is, you know, we're just going to hide everything that we really believe in. And we didn't mean it. You know, that's what it means. This is him, you know, basically saying, you know, I want billionaires. I want to tax billionaires out of existence. How many jobs billionaires, you know, create? You know, I never got a job from a poor person. Whether I was washing dishes, thank God people have enough money to go to dinner. Whether I was a cook, thank God people went to dinner. a busboy, a waiter, bartender.

0: American people and the people of South Florida need, and that is Medicare for all, that is universal child care, that is the policy proposals that you just articulated on your show. This is what people, working class people, Democrats, Republicans, and independents want to see reflected in our government's priorities.
1: And then I press this guy on how much money people making. If you make $100,000 a year based on your, you know, share the wealth mentality, how much should somebody be able to keep of their own money? For example, you make $100,000 a year. How much he wants to tax billionaires out of existence? Okay, got that answer out of him. That was it, though. If somebody makes $100,000 a year, out of every dollar they make, how much should they be able to take? He doesn't mean keep, and he doesn't want to answer. What about people that make $500,000? Doesn't want to answer. How about people that make $1 million? Doesn't want to answer. Listen.
2: Give me a number. What percentage of every dollar should every American be able to keep after they pay the government, local, state, federal?
0: It depends on the range of income that someone is making. For billionaires, I think that billionaires should be taxed out of existence. There's far too much money that is concentrated among the wealthy few.
2: Somebody making $100,000 a year, how much of every dollar should they be able to keep?
0: I think that the tax rate on most middle-class Americans and
2: Oliver,
0: Sean,
2: give me a number.
0: It's not that
2: how
0: easy.
2: Much out of every dollar should they be able
0: well
2: to keep?
0: On cable news, but
2: $100,000. No, $100,000.
0: That we should be.
2: How much of every dollar should they be able to keep? It's a simple
0: American.
2: Question. How much are you willing
0: Sean,
2: to let the government take? How much? Give us a number.
0: I want to see a return on our taxpayer investment. We pay
2: give us
0: Medicare,
2: a number.
0: Don't get to benefit
2: somebody
0: from Medicare
2: works hard, makes $100,000 a year. How much of every dollar should they keep?
0: I'm not interested in changing the tax rate on middle class Americans on people making $100,000. I want
2: okay.
0: to raise taxes.
2: Somebody that
0: on
2: makes $500,000 a year, $500,000 a year, how much out of every dollar should they be able to keep?
0: It is in proportional to the top marginal tax
2: give
0: rate.
2: Give me
0: that
2: a number.
0: Where if you're making
2: Oliver, give me
0: Sean,
2: a number. How much
0: Sean,
2: out of every dollar should they
0: it's
2: keep?
0: It's not that simple.
2: How much should go to the government out of every dollar? How much should they be able to keep? Answer the question. Be honest for crying out loud. What's fair?
0: They should pay the same Social Security tax rate as working class
2: right,
0: Americans.
2: Goodbye.
0: We need to raise the taxable
2: Oliver,
0: income cap on Social Security.
2: You don't
0: the
2: want to tell
0: are not
2: your real opinion because you know you will look stupid. To each according to the need, from each according to their ability. That makes you a Marxist.
1: All right, here to weigh in on this. This is always a risk. I don't know why. I kind of half like the guy. He's a protege of Chuckie Schumer. Chuck Schumer's silence is deafening as it relates to all issues involving these radical DSA Marxist socialists. He wouldn't even speak out against Mamdani. It's just a disgrace, moral cowardice, no moral clarity. But anyway, Chris has kind of been a disciple, grew up under Schumer. By the way, I saw Schumer again. Where, you know, want to know where I saw him?
3: Where'd you see him?
1: He was sitting behind me. I don't know if you happen to see the eulogy that I gave at the National Cathedral for my friend Lindsey Graham.
3: I did see it, yes.
1: Very tough to do, by the way. I mean, I like Lindsey a lot. We talk every day. We're both addicts
3: always.
1: When it comes to politics and world events. And, you know, he was so misunderstood. People think he was a war guy. No, he wanted a lasting peace in the Middle East. That was his real goal. So, and... Actually, we had a pleasant conversation. The two times I've seen him, they have not been hostile conversations. They've not. My question to you is, when I say to this guy, this DSA guy, do you believe in to each American based on their ability? I'm sorry, based on their needs, from each American based on their ability. I said, do you support that philosophy? Yes. I said, well, you know, it wasn't Mamdani that came up with it. Do you know who first came up with it? No, but I'm sure you're going to tell me. And I said, yeah, a guy by the name of Karl Marx. So you are a proud Democrat. Your party now is being overrun by Marxists, socialists, communists. And your friend Chuck Schumer sits idly by, silently. He's a leader in name only. He's scared to death to take on the radicals that really run your party. Now, my question is, do you support this agenda?
3: No, I don't. By the way,
1: why can't Chuck say that?
3: I think he does by, you know, his actions. I mean, he's running primary opponents against these people. So, I mean, you know, what else could he do?
1: Now, the only case that I saw, and by the way, Bernie and AOC did it, you know, I guess in the case of Hassan not Hassan Piker,

0: of El Sayed in Michigan. I mean, if you were in Michigan, would you vote for El Sayed or would you vote for Mike Rogers?
1: Well, I would not be voting for Mike Rogers, so that would leave me with El Sayed 100%. I think we need a doctor in the United States Senate.
0: So you're going to vote for a guy, a New Yorker, and you were there on 9/11, I assume, like I was, right?
1: I was. I worked for Chuck Schumer.
0: Yeah, we lost 2,977 Americans that day. And this guy blames America for what happened. This guy wants the streets to run red with blood of property owners.
1: So you're conflating...
0: So you would vote... Hold on. You would vote for that guy. You're telling me.
1: You're conflating Hassan Piker with Abdul Al-Sayed. Those are two different...
0: No. Well, he's been out there campaigning everywhere with him. Not conflating anything.
1: Piker.
0: He's out there. He will not condemn him. He was there campaigning up to the last day before the campaign. On the night of the election a week ago, he was right there in the middle of the room live streaming. So that's what you're telling me.
1: Do you believe that we should judge politics?
0: This is not your show to ask questions. It's your job to answer questions as my guest.
1: Because I'm the guest. You should be nice to me.
0: There's no way I'm going to be nice to you.
1: Well, look, if we're going to hold Al Sayed accountable for Hassan Piker, we got to hold Trump accountable for Nick Fuentes, don't we?
0: Okay. Trump met one time because he was meeting with Kanye. Kanye brought this idiot Nick Fuentes.
1: Yeah.
0: And wants nothing to do with it and has been very clear about it. Did not know who he was.
1: He has not disavowed.
0: Did not know who he was and will never meet with him again and said so.
1: He didn't disavow Nick Fuentes. He didn't disavow.
0: Yes, he did. You're wrong.
1: Disavowed the Proud Boys. You know, look, I mean, again, I think people should be careful who they campaign with. And I think voters in Michigan are going to have to weigh that against all other things. But, he is not a DSA member. And I think we need somebody who has a medical background in the Senate because Cassidy sure as hell isn't helping protect us.
0: Okay. I don't even know what you're talking about. I really don't.
1: Oh.
0: So you would vote for Abdul Sayed in spite of his friendship with Hassan Piker?
1: I mean, I don't like Mike Rogers' friendship with the president.
0: And you're right. It was Hassan Piker that said it about 9/11. You know, on his podcast, when he's in a studio, he's got a picture of the Twin Towers on 9/11. You know that, right?
1: These guys are all shock jocks, right? They want to try to get the most shock.
0: I'm not asking about the shock jock. The shock jock is out there with a guy that wants to be a United States senator.
1: Again, I mean, that is up for the voters to decide if they're going to judge him by the company they keep. I don't think that that's an accurate way to judge a politician. You got to ask them, what are they going to do for you? Are they going to fight for you and the things you care about? And I think for most Michiganders, I think that then when they review what Al Sayed stands for, they're going to fight. They're going to want to vote for him over Rogers.
0: Mike Rogers, you mean the guy that served his country in combat? Mike Rogers has been on the House Intel Committee. Mike Rogers has been in law enforcement and intelligence. That guy. I don't think you have a prayer. Now, do you support six-gender Tellerico too?
1: Doesn't Mike Rogers live down the block?
0: I'm asking a question. Do you support six-gender Tellerico? He says there are six genders.
1: And I 100% support.
0: Do you know what the other? I know of two genders. What are the other? What are the other four?
1: I'm not going to get into what genders are what, but I know that.
0: No. He says there are six. I can only come up with two. What are the other four?
1: I don't know. You're going to have to ask him that.
0: But do you believe God, our Father who art in heaven, is non-binary?
1: I think the Holy Ghost could be anything, don't you?
0: I think that when Jesus in the Bible refers to our Father, and God the Father is so often stated in the Bible, that I think it's pretty clear there's a masculine connotation to that. It's not
1: ghost?
0: Our non-binary, you know, our transgender. Now, do you support Tellerico and his position on running a vegan campaign in a cattle state, no drilling in an oil state, and a guy that is championing the rights of men to play women's sports? Do you support that?
1: First of all, I was with Tellerico once in my life, and we have.
0: Do you support that?
1: He is not running a vegan campaign.
0: Excuse me. He said it.
1: Not running to put women in men in women's sports.
0: Yes, he is. He stated it.
1: And he's running.
0: Do you ever do any reading? Do you read?
1: the guy he's running against is a dirtbag, and he's going to beat him like a drum. Get ready.
0: And you think the people of Texas are going to vote for a guy that thinks there's six genders, and you yourself, the almighty Chris Hahn, can't name the other four genders that he's referring to?
1: Again, I think the people of Texas aren't going to get fooled by this BS again.
0: Do you think the people of Texas want biological men?
1: They look past
0: in women's locker rooms, girls' locker rooms, and to play women's sports. Do you think they believe that?
1: Again, I don't. That is not what Calrico is about. Now,
0: excuse me. Those are all things he has stated.
1: If people in Texas want to support somebody who has allowed pedophiles to go free because they donated to the campaign, they'll vote for Paxton. If not, they'll vote for Calrico.
0: Okay. So you have just basically said he never said it, never said it, never said it. You know what I'm going to do, Chris Hahn? You know what I'm going to do? You know what I'm going to do, Chris Hahn? I'm going to do something I don't like to do. Hold people through the break. And on the other side of the break, I'm going to make you eat your words. And then with every tape that I play, I'm going to have you apologize to me.
1: Okay? You're holding me through the break. You got to apologize to me. I'm missing my golf lesson for you.
0: Okay. Like I really care. Like I have no time to play golf. I work because, you know, that's what I love to do. I'm a loser.
1: All right.
0: I admit it.
1: Very well.
2: All right, quick break. Right back. We'll continue straight ahead. 800-941-SHAWN is our number.
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1: This is News from the Frequency Broadcasting News Center. I'm Tony Lee. Bakersfield police say a man died Monday night on 24th Street Bridge when he was run over by several cars, some of which failed to stop. No identity has been released, and the investigation continues into the incident. A helicopter pilot from Porterville was killed in Utah while fighting a wildfire. The U.S. Forest Service identified the downed heroic pilot as Miles Elliott, one of two pilots in the Sikorsky helicopter dropping water on the Inferno when it went down. If you think August has been hot, according to climate researchers, August was indeed the hottest month on record anywhere in the contiguous United States. Temperatures are cooling slowly as the triple digits go away for the coming

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From the Frequency Broadcasting Weather Center, I'm Tony Lee. Two more days of triple-digit weather with highs today and tomorrow right at 100 degrees and an overnight low of 78. By Thursday, we should cool down to something less than 100 for the high. From the Frequency Broadcasting Weather Center, I'm Tony Lee.

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14: 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All right, we're keeping Chris Hahn, Chuck Schumer, disciple, acolyte. By the way, did you ever talk to Chuck about me ever once?
3: I did. I have talked to him about you. But, you know, the funny thing is, I have worked with you longer than I worked with Chuck. We've been working together for 17 years.
14: I wouldn't call you being a guest on my show working together.
3: Well, we did. There were times when we were both contributors at the same network. How about that?
14: You were at Fox as a contributor?
3: Yeah, you helped me get the job, Sean.
14: Oh, my goodness. What was I thinking back in the day? I don't even remember. Oh, my God. Linda, did you hear that? So what are the conversations?
15: Yeah, but I love Chris. I'm biased, so you know.
14: So what are the conversations about me with you and Chuck? What do you guys talk? What do you say about? What does he say about me? Be honest. Just be blunt. Just lay it on the line. Don't play games.
3: He has never said a bad word about you. He has never said a. He just asked me how I like working with you or how I like going on your show, and that's it. He has never.
14: You know what? I'm going to tell you something that's very funny, because I ran into him one time. I told you about this, and I said. I came up behind him and I said, Senator, it's your favorite cable news host. He looks up and goes, oh, God, no. Just like that. And we had it was a fun conversation. I said, well, you should be happy. I don't live in New York anymore. He goes, actually, no, I'm not happy about it. He said that and I felt he meant it. When de Blasio came down and did my podcast, hanging out with Sean Hannity, wherever you watch your video podcast. And he said he did not want me, people like me, to leave New York. I know he meant it. He was serious.
3: Yeah.
14: Now, I had to hire more accountants and lawyers to get out cleanly than I can even count. I had like over 100 items that I had to do, things I had to do in New York to, you know, disconnect any connection to New York, and then things I had to do in Florida to become a full-time resident. And I just don't go to New York. Because, you know, they want to tax you if you're there one day. I'm like, I'm not doing it.
3: Oh, no. All you had to do is live in Florida for 6 months in one day, Sean.
14: Bull, baloney, not true, wrong, fake news, new. There are more New York State IRS agents in the free state of Florida than in your state of New York. Sorry, you're wrong. And they make you prove, even if you're domiciled and all of it, and... It just where's the more expensive home that you own? I sold my home. I'm like, I don't have a home in New York. And I will never get one again. That was one of the items on my list. You know, if you're a member of a club, you can't be a member of any club in New York. They'll say, oh, you're still tied to New York. You know, so you just, they make it, they're so greedy that they want any penny that they can get. So I'm just like, okay, I hired lawyers, accountants, and I said, make it. You know, rock solid, bulletproof, you know, it's just got to, and they said, just don't go back. He goes, that's the best way. I don't go back. Anyway, so de Blasio actually meant it, which was interesting to me, because they know it's killing them chasing people like me away. They are. They're chasing people like me away. Look what Mamdani did to, you know, Ken Griffin of Citadel. He's going to spend $6 billion and that idiot has to dox him. Now he's doxing anybody that has an apartment, you know, worth any money in New York. I'm like, okay, you think these people are going to be happy? Because a lot of rich people have security risks because of it. It's unbelievable.

0: how dumb your state is.
1: I just don't know how you survive the heat in Florida in the summer. I mean, I couldn't do it. I can't last.
0: It's called the ocean.
1: Are you just?
0: It's called an ocean breeze. I live coastal. I like to see God's ocean. God lives on the ocean.
1: I live close to the ocean here on Long Island, or I should say this.
0: And the water's disgusting brown, like Jones Beach.
1: Beautiful.
0: And you know, mine is tropical, beautiful, green and blue. The people like me here. I don't walk into a restaurant like I did in New York City and, you know, get daggers from half the people reading the room. They're like, my very presence triggering them.
1: When you were growing up on Long Island, you didn't dream of living in Florida. You dreamed of living on the South Shore. Cut it out.
0: Excuse me. No, I had a beautiful house in Long Island. You can Google it. It was beautiful. I sold it.
1: I've heard about
0: you. I would have given you a discount.
1: I would have.
0: All right. I don't know if you could afford it with the Chris. Well, maybe you're making a ton of money on the Chris Hahn show. I don't know.
1: Yeah, well, you know. Look, I'm a capitalist, Sean. I make money other ways.
0: So. All right. So, yeah, you're probably a political advisor, let me guess, or a lobbyist. Am I right?
1: I hustle.
0: Are you a lobbyist?
1: I do a lot of things. I don't like to get into what I do. But
0: are you a lobbyist?
1: I'm doing fine. I'm a capitalist. I get paid.
0: Okay. Are you a lobbyist?
1: I'm no longer a lobbyist, but I have been a lobbyist in my lifetime.
0: Okay, and do you advise political campaigns?
1: I advise all sorts of people on things, but I don't do political campaigns anymore unless it's for a friend.
0: But you do political advising?
1: Yeah.
0: Linda, do you notice that liberals never want to answer a question? Because I have him dead to rights, and he knows that he just doesn't want to answer. All right,
2: I'm just happy he said he was a capitalist. I thought that was a big win for you, and you said nothing.
1: Look.
0: No, but let me tell you why, because I'm not buying it.
1: Market for liberal media, so, you know.
0: Do you think you're overtaxed or undertaxed?
1: I think I'm overtaxed.
0: Oh, interesting. How much of every dollar should go to federal, state, local governments? How much, if you make 100 grand a year, how much should the people making that money be able to keep out of 100 grand after they pay taxes?
1: As much as they can.
0: No, I didn't ask you. Federal, state,
1: like
0: local taxes, how much should workers be able to keep if you make 100 grand a year?
1: Well, I think they should be able to keep more than I can.
0: Give me a number.
1: I would think 20%, 25%.
0: So they should only be able to keep 25 cents out of every dollar?
1: You should be able to keep 75% of what you make.
0: 75. All right. Now, let's say you make a $500,000. Out of every dollar, how much should you be able to keep?
1: Well, I think if you live on Long Island, you're making a $500,000, you still should be keeping 75% of that.
0: Okay. Let's say you make $1 million a year. How much should you be able to keep?
1: 70%.
0: 70%. All right. What if you make $10 million?
1: I think then, you know, maybe 40%. You know, you get up there, you're doing okay.
0: You should only keep 40 cents of every dollar you make.
1: Here's the problem with the tax code. We got to.
0: No, I don't want your analysis. I could care less about your analysis. What about somebody that makes $100 million a year? How much of every dollar should they be able to keep?
1: I think it should be a progressive tax. It should go up.
0: How much should they be able to keep? Answer.
1: I think they should be able to keep 40%.
0: 40 cents out of every dollar. What about billionaires?
1: 50%.
0: They should keep 50 cents out of every dollar.
1: Yeah.
0: Okay, then you're not a DSA member. Okay. No. Now, let's go to you. I got a highlight reel of your friend Talafrico. Let's play it.
3: Actually, he recognizes that there are many more than two biological sexes. In fact, there are six. God is both masculine and feminine and everything in between. God is non-binary.
4: I have met so many Hindus, Buddhists, Sikhs, Jews, Muslims, atheists, agnostics, who are more Christ-like than some of the Christians I serve with in the Texas legislature.
3: Our southern border should be like our front porch. There should be a giant welcome mat out front.
4: For me, prophetic voices like Jesus have helped me reckon with my own whiteness, my own masculinity, my own certainty, my own ego.
3: Before we go further, I want to acknowledge that our trans community needs abortion care too.
5: We can't satisfy the rich. But what we can do is tax trillionaires out of existence.
4: The American flag is such a complicated symbol for most of us. And in many ways, like Jesus, like the cross, it's been co-opted and in some ways its true meaning has been betrayed.
3: It is now existential that we try to reduce our meat consumption and that we try to respect animals. I am proud to say that our campaign has officially become a non-meat campaign.
0: Vegan campaign. Now, I want my apology because you told this audience in the last segment that he never said these things. Apologize.
1: You said it was a vegan campaign. You said it's a non-meat campaign. What is that?
0: Okay. That would be called a vegan.
1: Well, you know, I am an attorney, so I'm gonna parse that word. How about that?
0: I'm gonna parse that word. All right. And you can't name the other four genders when he talks about six genders.
1: I cannot. No.
0: And you think it's a good thing to trash Christians the way he did, and to call God non-binary? You're okay with that?
1: I don't think he was trashing Christians. I think he was calling some people in the state legislature hypocrites, and that is for sure.
0: Do you think Texans want to welcome Matt at their southern border instead of a wall or a fence or a barrier?
1: Welcome Matt with a lock on the door. I think that's the right answer.
0: Well, he didn't give that answer.
1: That's what he stepped.
0: He didn't say. He didn't say that.
1: He said a welcome.
0: Linda, did he say that? I didn't hear lock on the door. No, that's not what he said. Nice try.
1: That is what he said. Play it again.
0: Play it again, Linda.
3: Our southern border should be like our front porch. There should be a giant welcome mat out front and a lock on the door.
0: All right, I'll give it to you. I didn't hear that part.
1: All right.
0: A welcome mat's a welcome mat. You see, the difference between you and me is you were right in that instance. I was wrong. Every other instance, I was right, and you're wrong. And then you play this game like, you know, all you radical leftists, where you don't want to answer. You know, he believes in six genders. Don't you think that's nuts?
1: No, I don't think it's nuts.
0: You don't think it's nuts? Then what are possibly the other four genders?
1: I don't know. I don't know.
0: And you're telling me that this guy is going to win on a campaign where he believes in six genders and that God's non-binary. Let me ask this part because I didn't get to this part. Talks about the trans community should have full access to abortion. Well,
1: yeah.
0: He's talking about the trans community. Biological men should have access to abortion?
1: No, he means biological females having access to abortion.
0: Biological females. That's not what he said. He said the trans community should have access to abortion.
1: I know as men, it's hard for us to believe that women might want to become men, but there are some that do.
0: And listen, nothing shocks me in this day and age. It just doesn't.
1: Well,
0: you know, not even you can shock me anymore because you're nuts.
1: Yeah, so, and I try my best not to be nuts, but you know.
0: I think when you come to Florida, you should bring Chucky with you, and all three of us. I'll pay because, you know, in the spirit of spreading the wealth, and we'll all go have a steak together, and we'll all agree to keep it private, you know, off the record, and let's have a real conversation. You think Chuck would ever do it?
1: Does
0: he like steak?
1: Do that.
0: Or is he a vegan?
1: I think he would love to do that, but let's do it at Rothman's or Brian Cooper here on Long Island.
0: No, I'm not going up there. You have to come down here.
1: Well, I come down there twice a year to see my parents and play golf, so I'll be down.
0: Let me. Oh, your parents left New York like I did. I wonder why, Chris Hahn.
1: Sure.
0: By the way, you'll be glad to know that they won't have to pay a New York 10% estate death tax, and if Mamdani had his way, they would lower the threshold from $7.5 million to $750,000. He wants a 50% New York City death tax. Do you support that?
1: No.
0: Then with the federal death tax, that's 100%. You wouldn't keep a penny.
1: Listen, it's
0: fun kicking the ball around with you, but I got to tell you something. Your party is nuts, and you are defending, you know, the indefensible. But whatever. Tell Chuck I said hi, okay? I saw him. He was sitting right behind me, by the way, during the memorial for Lindsay.
1: I will tell him you said hi, and you can call him majority leader in January.
0: Want to bet on that?
1: Yeah, well, we already have a bet on it, and you're coming up here to pay me back.
0: That hell will freeze over before I come up to New York for anything. Not happening.
1: You'll have to fly them down to Florida when I come down, and, you know, you could afford it.
0: I'll get you a first-class ticket. How's that?
1: That sounds great. I'm in.
0: All right. Chris Hahn, thank you. 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
12: All right, that's going to wrap things up for today. And we got a great Hannity tonight. We will have all eyes on Francesca Hong. There is a treasure trove of Abdul El-Sayed literally saying crazy stuff, transcripts of him, you know, replacing the Second Amendment. I mean, this thing goes on and on. Anyway, we'll have Mike Rogers, who's running against El-Sayed. We have Scott Walker out of Wisconsin. We're watching Wisconsin tonight. Set your DVR, Hannity at 9. Great show tonight, election night. Tonight at 9. See you then back here tomorrow. Thank you for making this show possible.

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11: Polls still open in six states. I'm Lee Silicera, Fox News. In Wisconsin, self-proclaimed Democratic Socialist Francesca Hong is hoping to secure the nomination for governor, but she failed to gain two key endorsements from fellow progressives.
12: Bernie Sanders and Alexandria Ocasio-Cortez have stopped short of endorsing her, and the outgoing Democrat Governor Tony Evers campaigned with her primary opponent, David Crowley. Evers is afraid she will win the primary, but turn off centrist voters and pave the way for the likely Republican nominee, Tom Tiffany, to march into the governor's mansion.
11: Fox's Mike Tobin in Milwaukee. In South Carolina, Senator Darlene Graham is hoping to run for a full term.
13: I think affordability is a number one issue, definitely for me. Helping President Trump get his agenda passed. I'm eager to get back to get the Save America Act passed. I was one of the few that wanted to stay there to get that done.
11: Darlene Graham was appointed to fill the term of her late brother, the late Senator Lindsey Graham. Representatives Russell Fry and Ralph Norman, as well as former Congressman Mark Sanford, are also in the running. A Marine veteran held in a Russian prison for years is on his way back to the U.S., as Massachusetts Senator Ed Markey says he will need significant medical care.
14: Senator Markey said since retired Marine Robert Gilman was taken into custody in Russia in 2022, he's been tortured and was near death upon release.
15: Unfortunately, I think it was the worsening health condition that helped to focus our government's, our State Department's attention on it.
14: Gilman's family said he went to Moldova to teach English, but was arrested while visiting family members outside Moscow.
11: Fox's Jessica Rosenthal. President Trump posting on social media, Gilman is on his way to Andrews Air Force Base in Maryland. Wall Street stocks ended the day in the red. The Dow lost 184. The Nasdaq off 160. The S&P minus 25. The price of Brent crude oil, the international standard, rose to nearly $89 a barrel. 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
7: This is news from the Frequency Broadcasting News Center. I'm Tony Lee. A helicopter pilot from Porterville was killed in Utah while fighting a wildfire. The U.S. Forest Service identified the downed heroic pilot as Miles Elliott, one of two pilots in the Sikorsky helicopter dropping water on the Inferno when it went down. A motorcycle rider who crashed into a construction barrier on the 178 at Q Street has been identified. The Kern County Coroner's Office says 58-year-old Darrell Hicks was killed just after dark Friday evening. The cause was given as an unsafe turn. 67-year-old Jeff Ferguson admitted to being a meth user for 30 years and that he has no driver's license. Police say Ferguson is responsible for killing a 17-year-old pedestrian with a car he was driving. Ferguson admits that he should never have gotten behind the wheel. From the Frequency Broadcasting Weather Center, I'm Tony Lee. 2 more days of triple-digit weather with highs today and tomorrow right at 100 degrees and an overnight low of 78. By Thursday, we should cool down to something less than 100 for the high. 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

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Our number, 877-381-3811, 877-381-3811. 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I just saw this literally minutes ago from MSN.com. Iran's rulers are taking steps to keep their economy functioning just enough to resist a drawn-out U.S. campaign. Goes on, the U.S. is tightening its squeeze, reimposing a blockade of ports and firing on a ship today that violated it, but the renewed pressure might not be enough to crack Tehran. Iran is becoming a survival economy by rationing scarce goods, limiting access to foreign currency, slashing investment and shifting more of the burden onto the households while preserving strategic imports and the essential machinery of the state, analysts say. The result will be a deepening economic malaise that leads to rising poverty and dysfunction, but also more room for Iran's leaders to stall talks with the U.S. This has been my concern. We just talked about this yesterday a little bit. Now, that is that the regime will husband the resources for itself, and the Iranian Republican Guard Corps, the IRGC. And I'm reading online, people going, this is great. We're going to have total victory. This is great. I don't think they quite get it. I hope people in the administration get it. I clearly see that people online out of think tanks and so-called influencers, of course they're phonies, but also people with websites, people are supposed to know, commenting. They seem to think this will be enough. It's not going to be enough, America. Now, when are we going to arm the Iranian people? And why is Karg Island still functioning? I don't get it. I honestly don't. And someday, after the fact, maybe years from now, somebody will write about it. And now I'm thinking that this is going to hurt us, as we've been talking, actually, but I'm thinking that this is going to be the big pull that hurts us during the midterm elections. You can't drag this out this way. It's amazing that the woke right neo-fascist isolationists who talk about forever wars, their answer right now, you know what their answer is right now? Declare victory and get out. Declare victory and get out? They think the American people are stupid. They think you're stupid, Mr. and Mrs. America. They think MAGA and constitutional conservatives, they think you're all stupid, that you're not going to notice it. Well, of course you're going to notice it. So is communist China. So is communist

0: our friend Jack Keane. He's all over Fox, and that's a good thing. We need him on Fox. We need him everywhere, really. He was on today with Martha McCallum. I'm a big fan of both of them. Both of them. She's a real journalist and a very nice person. I want you to listen to this. We'll go to Cut 16, Mr. Producer. Go.
1: It's very unnerving. I mean, obviously, this president has seen more threats against his life than I believe any other.
0: All right, I should set this up a little bit. Just hold it right there. They're talking about reports today that the president went on the new Air Force One and then went out another end of the Air Force One, was transported to another jet, the old Air Force One or a military jet, to fly out of Turkey because of a threat from Iran. And the intelligence that was received was mostly through the Israelis, by the way. And so now you have media figures like Jake Tapdout and others saying, well, isn't that outrageous? He left some staff behind, and he also left some reporters behind. Now, ladies and gentlemen, look. I get that. I understand it. But when the president of the United States, for instance, at the White House Correspondents' Dinner, the first one this past couple of months, when they hustled the president and the people at the dais out of the ballroom, there were a lot of people left behind. There were a lot of people left behind. There's really no way to address that. Certainly, when you look at the situation that took place in Turkey, it's even a harder situation. How do you address that? Because the whole point is to conceal where the president is and to move him to safety onto another plane. And if you start emptying the entire plane, you kind of give it away, don't you? But then people are saying, but what if it would have blown out? What if it was attacked? What if it this? What if it that? First of all, we don't know that the original plane the president in wasn't protected in some way by fighter jets and so forth. We don't know. So people don't have the full story on television, and yet they're making these wild statements. They're making these wild statements. So that's what Martha McCollum's talking about. Go ahead, please.
1: President, and you said something to me when we spoke the other day, that as we get closer to the midterms, Iran will become more violent because they understand the pressure of the midterms, the political pressure that the president and his party face right now, and they're working it to their advantage.
2: Yeah, well, that's one of the reasons that Iranians believe they have the upper hand here. I mean, obviously, they still have influence over the Straits of Hormuz, and that they acquired that on April the 7th when we went to a ceasefire. And we're 4 months into it, and we're still trying to work out some kind of a deal here where the Straits are truly
0: open. Let's stop there a moment. Here's what he's saying. He's saying that we were kicking their asses for 2 weeks, we and the Israelis. And then we slammed on the brakes and went to a so-called ceasefire because the president's advisor, as the president apparently believed, that we had done enough damage that they'd come to the table and at some point say uncle. But they didn't. The ceasefire didn't hold. It was violated repeatedly, and they didn't say uncle. They dragged us along so they could rebuild, so they could reinforce their regime, so that they could get weapons from communist China and fascistic Russia, and they did all those things. And as you know, listening to this program, I said, what is that all about? You don't negotiate with an enemy that's not defeated. And of course, all the geniuses on the internet and elsewhere, not just the internet, were saying, well, yes, yeah, I remember Rand Paul even saying, yeah, well, of course we do. No, we really don't. We negotiate for surrender. All through World War II with all of our enemies. Now, if we don't, we don't win the war. There's some kind of a stalemate, like in North Korea, like in Vietnam, like

0: like right now in Iran. But we had the upper hand, man. I mean, we really did. We really did. Took out the top ranks, took out the second tier. We and the Israelis together. As Admiral Cooper pointed out yesterday, as Hegseth pointed out repeatedly during the course of the first 2 weeks, 3 weeks. Then we had this long so-called ceasefire that wasn't a ceasefire. Then we started up again. Then we had another ceasefire. Then we started up again. Then we had a memorandum of understanding. You remember how critical I was of that? I came under terrible attacks and abuse, but I'm a big boy. I can handle it. Been around a while. For not going along with it. Going along with what? Giving them over $300 billion if they behave for a few weeks? That's suicidal. Well, luckily, they didn't get it because they violated it. They couldn't resist it, the enemy, and they violated it. So they didn't get any of that money, to my knowledge. And now, we're dumbing down victory, I fear. And we'll walk away to some extent. We'll just say, hey, look, we're building these new pipelines away from the Strait of Hormuz, and 70-80% of the oil that goes through there won't go through there anymore. Folks, that's an international waterway. It was open before the war. If the Iranians grab it, the fact is that it still has a geopolitical and military importance. And the precedent that it sends is horrendous. The communist Chinese, as we've talked before, they're claiming control over the South China Sea, which is also international waters. And so you're going to have all these regimes now making claims to international waters, making navigable activity by our navies, by our commercial ships, and so forth, very difficult, in some places impossible. So you don't want to leave the region worse than when you went there. I'm just telling you the truth. Go ahead with Jack Keane, please.
1: And to freedom of navigation and no interference whatsoever. It remains to be seen if that will ever be achieved peacefully, but that is the intent. But as we move closer, despite the success of the economic blockade, I've always felt that the people running the country don't care that much about their own people suffering here. What they really care about is staying in power mm-hmm. and the influence they believe they have over this administration moving towards the midterms. I'm convinced, listen, just in the last few weeks they've conducted 22 attacks.
2: Yeah.
1: And as we get closer, I think we run the risk of the frequency may increase, but also the purpose of the attack and the violence of the attack may also. And the reason for that is clearly in their minds, they think the closer they get to the midterm elections in terms of their actions, the less likelihood the president to respond militarily against
0: them. That's true.
1: Now, listen, you would think by now that all this time that this regime has been dealing with our president, that they would learn a little bit from their miscalculation that they've done in the past,
2: yeah.
1: and it's been quite considerable. He has all the cards here. I believe the best card to play is a combination of all the economic levers that we're using, the blockade, what Secretary Bessent is doing with sanctions and other things he's doing is quite remarkable, and also military power. And I do think change takes place as a result of that.
0: All right, let me say this, that it's military power on the right targets. Okay, you don't immunize the most important dual-use economic targets because you don't want to have to affect a rebuilding later after the war. No, the goal is victory. Karg Island has to go. Any of the other dual-use infrastructure, that is, oil, has to go. But by God, arm those people over there. They want to fight. They have reason to fight. Many of them want retribution. They lost family members. I have no idea why this isn't being done. What we'll be told is, well, this one stole this, and those guys aren't good enough, and we couldn't find an opposition. Well, the Reagan administration created internal oppositions. They trained them. They were called freedom fighters. I'll be right back.
3: Mark Levin.

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0: Francesca Hung in Wisconsin. They're having their primary today, running for the Democrat nomination for governor, is likely to win. She wants you to know the ultra-rich need to be taxed. Cut one, go.
1: I learned then you have some hot takes, sometimes bad takes on Twitter, and I let my feelings out into the world. And right now as governor, what I'm most serious about are the issues that voters are telling me they want solutions for permanent affordability, to tax the ultra rich, to make sure we're getting corruption like he is out of politics, to make sure that we're fully funding public schools and that we're fighting for universal child care and raising wages.
0: Ah, well, you know, this is very interesting to me. Tax the ultra rich. I think they're all going to wind up in Florida, Mr. Producer. So Florida is going to have a hell of a prosperous state. They'll bring their businesses, their investments, their capital, their employees to Florida, which means really the middle class in Florida, not only don't they have an income tax, they're not going to pay any property taxes either. That's how it works. And I went through the numbers with you yesterday that the ultra-rich, which they consider anybody who earns $675,000 and over, that would be if, you know, spouses or whatever. It's a lot of money, but still, they're not ultra-rich. That's what they mean by ultra-rich. And they want to tax them at 90%. Now, who's going to stay in a state that taxes you at 90%? Nobody. Now, I want to address more of this, too. Child care for all, raising wages, the state's going to make sure. So you're going to take the money from the people who have the resource to invest in capital. Then you're going to force them to increase wages and to pay for universal child care and massive property tax increases for government schools. That'll all work out just great.
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4: This is News. 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Police say Ferguson is responsible for killing a 17-year-old pedestrian with a car that he was driving. Ferguson admits that he should never have gotten behind the wheel. A motorcycle rider who crashed into a construction barrier on the 178 at Q Street has been identified. The Kern County Coroner's Office says 58-year-old Daryl Hicks was killed just after dark Friday evening. The cause given was an unsafe turn. If it seems that you've seen fewer homeless people on the streets, well, you're not imagining things. Flood Ministry says since the heat wave began that kept temperatures well above 100 degrees for weeks, unhoused people have accepted the hospitality of the cooler homeless shelters. Officials say these shelters are currently at full capacity. From the Frequency Broadcasting Weather Center, I'm Tony Lee. Two more days of triple-digit weather with highs today and tomorrow right at 100 degrees and an overnight low of 78. By Thursday, we should cool down to something less than 100 for the high. From the Frequency Broadcasting Weather Center, I'm Tony Lee.
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0: One of the things that concerns me, America, and one of the reasons I think younger people are sort of more drawn toward socialism than they should be, quite frankly, is because we have abandoned so many of the great thinkers and the great communicators of the not-so-distant past, who were absolutely superb at explaining capitalism and individual liberty, constitutionalism, and so forth. Milton Friedman, William F. Buckley, Thomas Sowell. The list is so long, columnists that we used to have. There's still some, but not enough. We have modern-day so-called influencers. They're influencers by their own nomenclature, by their own egomaniacal appointments. And they have websites. They can go on the internet. They can beat their chest, pat themselves on the head, bully people, denounce people, cuss people out. These are relatively moronic individuals. And so what happens is, when you look at our colleges and universities, when you look at K through 12, when you look at the media, and now when you look at the internet, you have people pushing socialism, you have people pushing communism, people pushing anti-Americanism, people lying about our history, distorting it. And then you have pseudo-conservatives, or conservatives of a kind, I suppose, who want to redefine what conservatism is, because, you know, conservatism just can't win elections anymore. Which, of course, is a lie, but nonetheless, our greatest victories have been with conservatives, or people who claim to be conservatives. All this talk about free markets, all this talk about the Constitution, all this talk about free will and individual liberty, the regurgitation of the Declaration and the Constitution's provisions, all this stuff gets us nowhere. It's not a winnable argument, don't you know? And so they come up, they concoct these fictions. And first of all, they want you to believe it's a brand of conservatism. And what it is socialism light. What it is centralized government light, but not so light, I guess. And so you'll see people on the internet, you'll see people even on cable TV, you'll see hear people in radio, that we got to do something. We got to do something. We got to intervene. We can't just go with capitalism and the market system and all that. No, we got to do something. What is Trump going to do to lower prices? Now, the fact is the government increases prices, creates economic dislocation in myriad markets. And so they want more intervention. Now, by intervention, I don't mean the relaxation of taxes and regulations, because honestly, nobody has reduced regulatory authority more than Donald Trump. And in the big, beautiful bill, he slashed taxes across the board for the middle class, for everybody. For everybody. For which he gets no credit, by the way. So what do these people propose? They don't propose anything. So what is this intervention that we're going to do? What is it going to be? I don't know, but it's got to be something, and we got to do it soon. Get out of the war, and we got to talk about affordability. Now, they have great arguments to make, but they're too stupid to make them. The blue states, the blue cities, the cost is out of control. Out of control. And you can point to them. But ladies and gentlemen, this idea of nationalism and populism and common good conservatism, these are just sort of whorish, plagiaristic takeoffs on big government centralized socialism. Now, I'm not talking about anarchy. You and I don't support anarchy. We support the Constitution. If states want to do certain things, if it complies with their Constitution and laws, they're free to do them. As long as it doesn't violate the federal Constitution or the Bill of Rights. Okay? That's why federalism is so brilliant. Genius. People who like liberty are in Florida. People who like iron-fisted centralized government are in California, New York, Illinois, and Massachusetts, and so forth. Many of them are government employees, bureaucrats. They love it because they're the ones who make out the best. The bureaucrats and the politicians in bed together against the working people. Oh, yeah. But what I find is, and this is a real psyop, old Russian psyop, is you're finding that younger people are ignoring, even condemning the older generations as if they know more. And as we don't understand what, quote-unquote, they're going through. This is an old Russian psyop, old Soviet Union, the communists, and so forth and so on. And it's working in our country. And it's working. Turning one age group or one generation against another, as much as you turn people against each other based on race and religion and ethnicity and of course, income. The goal is to disunite America. Disunite her. But there's a tremendous amount we can learn from people who have come before us. That's what books are for. But we don't read books anymore. We're on TikTok. TikTok, TikTok, TikTok. We're on the internet. Some people are on the internet day in and day out, 24/7. It's incredible. Now, just to tell you a little bit about me, I might put together 5, 6, 7 things to post. And I write every single one of them. I'm the author of every syllable. But I'll send them to Mr. Producer, and he will post them, seriatim, but with little breaks between them. See what I'm saying? Little breaks between them. So I may have written them 12 hours ago. Sometimes I will write them in real time, of course. Just depends. But you have people who sit there 24/7. And they're in think tanks, they're in law firms, they're politicians. It's just nonstop. Because people want to be heard more than they want to learn. Got that? People want to give their opinion more than they want to educate themselves. And so now we have the isolationists, as if that's some kind of a conservative position. It certainly isn't, so they attack conservatives. Now we have the common good interventionists. We call them nationalists and populists. Nationalist conservatives, national conservatives, populist conservatives. Excuse me? Oh, yes. Look at your Constitution. Is that about nationalism or federalism? Look at your Constitution. Is that about populism or about individualism? But now you're told, reject them. Or at least reject them enough to make room for the common good. Now understand, the founders of this country, the Declaration of Independence lays out, quote-unquote, the common good. Natural law, natural rights, unalienable rights. The consent of the governed, and so forth and so on. That's the consent of the people. That's the common good. But the common good is not centralized economic decision-making. When I wrote my book, American Marxism, I pointed out that what the left had done so effectively over the last 100 years is they've taken the issue of constitutionalism and civil liberties, and they have now constitutionalized or legalized Marxism. That is, it's now defined based on not economic output, but economic distribution. So a system is racist if there isn't economic distribution equal among the races. A system is oligarchical if you actually have wealthy people in a country, a capitalist country. And I went on and on to explain that what the Marxists have done, in addition to all the rest of it, is they've applied this to Americanism, to the Constitution. And what I'm finding is the so-called national conservatives, or whatever they call themselves, and the populists have done the same thing. And you can hear them when they break away from the founding principles, when they don't articulate them, because many of them are just too stupid to articulate them, or they don't even understand them or comprehend them, then you know they're sliding off the cliff. Then you know they're sliding off the cliff. The isolationists, same thing. The founders weren't isolationists, or we never would have had an American Revolution. The French never would have helped us win at Yorktown and win the Revolutionary War. No, George Washington's farewell address wasn't the farewell address of an isolationist. He understood that if we took this side of Britain or France, we didn't have much of a military, we would be destroyed. He wasn't an isolationist because he also talked about having meaningful and important alliances. But nonetheless, the isolationists sound like the leftists today, don't they? When you listen to these isolationists, who do they sound like? Bernie Sanders, Chris Murphy. Many of them sound like Mondami, to be perfectly honest about it. We'll take a short break. We'll be right back.
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1: So the headlines may change. The threats facing the Holy Land and the people who live there in Israel, well, they remain, don't they? Well, much of the world has moved on to the next story. Israeli families continue living with the reality of terrorism and uncertainty and recovery. Communities remain on alert. Have any of you been there? Have many of you been there? This is every day. Every day there. Every day. People just want to be left alone and live their own lives. Well, massive, massive Arab and Muslim presence throughout the Middle East, where there used to be only Jews, and then there used to be Jews and Christians, and now there's almost only Muslims. But that tiny little speck, the Holy Land with the Jewish and Christian holy sites, they want those too, so they can destroy them. As Christians and Jews, we're called to stand with God's children in times of need. 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Give it a try. I know you're going to love it. I know you will. We talked about the other day Social Security, right? I've mentioned this really throughout the last decade. I wrote a book about this issue of these various programs and where they were heading. Plunder and Deceit. Many of you read it. Many of you acquired it. And so just as night follows day and day follows night, Democrats say the GOP is pushing for deep cuts to Social Security. This is AOL, of course. Democrats are pushing Republicans for clarity regarding their plans for Social Security senior benefits that millions of Americans depend on every month. Senator Elizabeth Warren, first of all, notice, it's all about Democrats, what Democrats want, quoting the most radical among them, right there in the first sentence or two. Senator Elizabeth Warren, Minority Leader Chuck Schumer, Senator Ron Wyden, he's a crackpot, and other lawmakers sent a letter to Republican House Speaker Mike Johnson, and Senate Majority Leader John Thune regarding the issue. Their actions come at a time when the future of the Social Security program is uncertain, and Democrats appear to be raising the alarm about alleged Republican plans for the program in 2027. The Republicans put forward plans as they have for 10 years that would grandfather in people who are 55 and older, which is becoming more difficult to do because of the emergency of what's happening now and the time, the clock ticking. And the Democrats propose, you know what they propose? Massive new tax increases. They've always proposed expanding programs while the programs are collapsing and bankrupting. And this is what they propose. And so they can use it against the Republicans. And I told you this is exactly what they would do because this is exactly what they always do. So in 6 years, Social Security is incapable of funding itself, no matter how much money you put in or how much money you put in now. They want to do the same thing to Medicare. And then they run a fear-mongering campaign that anybody who wants to touch it, no, and you don't have massive new tax increases, in addition to a massive new debt that we have. They're going to take us down a black hole of disaster. And that's who they are, and that's what they believe. So the Republicans have this proposal, and the Democrats are now already trying to exploit it. I'll be right back.
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11: A crowded field. I'm Lisa Lacerra, Fox News. Polls now closed in South Carolina, where nine Republicans are hoping for the nomination for U.S. Senate, including Darlene Graham, the sister of the late Senator Lindsey Graham, was appointed by the governor to fill the remainder of his term.
12: But she is not alone in competing for the seat today. There are nine other Republicans running, and they are accusing her of not having enough experience for such a pivotal job. But she tells Fox she is ready for the spotlight.
13: I am certainly proud to have President Trump's endorsement, and I think that means a lot to South Carolinians.
12: Overnight, Congressman Ralph Norman, who's also competing for the Senate seat today, won the endorsement of South Carolina's former governor and presidential candidate Nikki Haley.
11: Fox's Mark Meredith in Lexington, South Carolina. In Wisconsin, Democratic Socialist Francesca Hong is considered the frontrunner in the nomination for governor. In Minnesota, Lieutenant Governor Peggy Flanagan, a progressive, is running for the nomination for an open House seat against centrist Congresswoman Angie Craig. A federal judge rules the U.S. Postal Service cannot restrict mail-in ballots, blocking an executive order by President Trump.
14: In her ruling, Judge Indira Talwani says the Postal Service may not enforce the order with respect to the midterm elections in November, writing the injunction is needed to prevent changing election rules so close to Election Day.
11: Fox's Jared Halpern at the White House. Other executive orders aiming to tighten election rules have also been blocked by courts. President Trump has called on Congress to pass the SAVE Act, which would require proof

0: of citizenship and ID to vote. And the president calling on the Justice Department to take a second look at the reflecting pool case after charges were dropped against an ex-Olympian, David Hearn.
1: Fox has told DOJ officials are looking at a potential misdemeanor charge today for Hearn. We've reached out to his legal team.
0: Fox's David Spunt. 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
4: The major average is kicking off the new trading week lower as investors monitor U.S.-Iran developments and await consumer price inflation data that will be released on Wednesday morning. The reading will likely help determine the Fed's path for interest rates. Oil prices spiking on U.S.-Iran uncertainty, with West Texas Intermediate crude settling around $82 a barrel. The Dow down 61 points, the Nasdaq lower by 85, S&P 500 down 5. The shares of Apple falling 1.5% following a downgrade from Jefferies. An analyst with the Wall Street firm believes that the new iPhone design will not materialize anytime soon. In addition, Apple is said to be testing memory chips from China's CXMT. Shares of Rocket Labs are wavering after hours. The space launch services and tech provider reported mixed earnings for its second quarter. That's your Fox Business Report. I'm Hillary Barsky, invested in you.
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6: Good afternoon, Bakersfield. It's Mariah with your Time Saver traffic update. We're getting into the afternoon rush right now. Traffic is starting to build along the 99 through Bakersfield, especially around that 58 interchange. You may also see some slow pockets over on Rosedale Highway and through downtown. 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
10: 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You know, folks, the other thing about communism, economic socialism, is they change your entire psychology. You know, we have in this country the notion, or at least we did among many of us, a rugged individualism. Now, what does that mean? That everybody has to be a hiker or a professional wrestler? No. It means, look, with liberty comes personal responsibility. You're free, and you should do something worthwhile with your time. Something to motivate you. And when you're old enough, something to put food on the table. And if you choose to get married and have children, you have a bigger responsibility. It's not my responsibility or your neighbor's responsibility to raise your children, so why am I paying for child care? I had children. I paid for them. Now, why am I paying for somebody else's child care? I don't get that. Student loans. Why am I paying for people to go to college or university, especially when they have tens of billions of dollars of their own that they can use for scholarships? But why are we paying for it? Three-fourths, check that, I'm wrong, two-thirds of the people in this country never graduated to or even went to a four-year college. Why are they subsidizing those who do and who will likely earn more money than they do? Why does that make sense? Well, of course, for the left it does, because these are indoctrination mills and their revolution is top-down. It's not bottom-up. Top-down meaning these self-appointed elitists, the ruling class. So they're going to keep that gravy train going for as long as they can. So if somebody takes out student loans more than they can afford, first of all, why is the government doing that? Secondly, why is that my responsibility? Let me ask you people who have mortgages. Some of you are really having to struggle to pay your mortgage. Some of you aren't struggling, but you'd rather not have the expense of a mortgage. Well, isn't that swell? Is it now somebody else's responsibility to pay your mortgage? No. When does that ever happen? Never. So why is it our responsibility to pay for somebody who took out $200,000 in student loans? Maybe a lot of that didn't even go toward colleges and universities. And while I'm at it, why aren't states, because most of these colleges and universities are regulated by states, why aren't they looking into why it's so damn expensive? Why is it so expensive? You want to know why? Because they keep building facilities, construction projects, they keep expanding, and now they're paying athletes. Not even a small fortune, a big fortune. And they also pay tenured professors enormous sums of money, many of whom teach one, maybe two courses a semester. So they spend like drunken Marxists, because they are Marxists. Why is that my responsibility or your responsibility or anybody else's responsibility? They should be self-sufficient, especially when you consider all of your state tax money that goes into these non-private universities and colleges, and even many of the privates. Why am I responsible for that? Why are you? You know, you got Ernie Grabowski. He runs a pizzeria, does pretty well, maybe he nets $250,000, works his ass off, or hers, 16 hours a day, has to pay the city taxes, the state taxes, the county taxes, the federal taxes, has to deal with all the regulations, all the paperwork, has to deal with the personnel, has to deal with all of it. Has to get insurance of all kinds on the place. Has to make sure that they have enough inventory, that is, foodstuffs and so forth. And then they need to make sure that people are going to like their product. Meanwhile, guy across the street, he opens a pizzeria, and now you got competition. That's the way it works. So all of a sudden, he

0: Now, what does that mean? If I can't afford to pay my workforce, then I have to close down, or I have to certainly limit what I'm doing, reduce what I'm doing, and that can't last for long. So I've got to increase my wages to all employees. What if there's a real standout employee and there's three who aren't so standout? Well, you got to pay them all. You got to pay them all. Crazy. You know, I'm the one who started this debate on Medicare for all, how preposterous it is. It will add trillions of dollars to Medicare, which is also going broke. So the idea, again, with the Democrats is, well, let's expand it. And they'll tell you that way it gets more money. No, it doesn't. You've paid insurance premiums with every damn paycheck or every dollar you earn as a small business. You're paying into Medicare. You're paying into Social Security. And they act like they're no longer insurance programs, like they're welfare programs. So if you're newly into this country, you're here illegally, they want to make sure you're covered with Medicare. And we have a lot of illegal aliens who are using Social Security numbers. Democrats don't care about that. They could care less. They could care less. They don't care if they get you by hook or by crook. That's the truth. Socialism, economic socialism, but more broadly, Marxism, capitalism are corrupt as hell. Totally corrupt. Totally corrupt. And why wouldn't it be? You know, limited government, power checking power is intended to do what else? To limit the individual's hubris, imperfections that are imposed on the entirety of the society, bad decisions. Some people are downright evil, especially after they get all kinds of power. So power checking power is the mainstay. It is the core principle in our republic, in our Constitution. And what are the Democrats, the Marxists, the Islamists all about? They want to seize power, seize it for themselves, and impose things on the rest of us. That's what they want to do. That's why New York City is depopulating. That's why the state of New York is depopulating. I mean, apart from illegal aliens. That's why California is depopulating, apart from illegal aliens. That's why Illinois is depopulating. That's why every Democrat-run major city is depopulating. All of them. All of them. People used to concentrate in the cities 100 years ago. Why? Because that's where the work was. That's where the opportunities were. If you wanted to feed your family, you went into the city. That's right. The more dense, the better for a lot of people. You want to sell more apples, you got to have more people. As an example. But today it's the opposite. Today it's the opposite. If you want to earn a living, if you want to live in a safe environment, if you want to educate your kids, for many people, if not most, you've got to get the hell out of the city if you can afford it. I'm not talking about the gentrification. I'm not talking about, you know, the wealthy penthouses. I'm talking about working people. Working people. I'll be right back.
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0: I mean, it's just crazy, America. It's called conservative talk radio, but do these hosts sound conservative? Some do, most don't. It's called conservatism. Or, as I've discussed for half a century, constitutional conservatism. Fusing the two together, because the Constitution is what protects us from all this, or at least until it's breached and destroyed. And that could be happening, we're not sure. Piece by piece, I've told audiences for a quarter of a century we live in a post-constitutional America, and more it's true. But I'll continue to fight for it. If you stick with me, I'll continue to fight for it. Francis Gill is one of the Democratic Socialists of America leaders, and I notice every time I hear one of these people speak, they are childish. I don't feel like their cranium is fully developed. Low IQ. Basically, they're a mush full of sound bites. A mush full of sound bites who want to be college assistant professors, who are also a mush full of sound bites. And here she is in an interview about abolishing prisons and police and so forth. Cut two, go.
1: If my daughter is assaulted and raped, is there any agency that would seek to find her assailant and bring him to justice?
2: Of course, yeah, of course.
1: What would
2: absolutely
1: it be if not police, and where would he be if not a jail?
2: So I guess I really want to avoid getting kind of caught into these hypotheticals and talk more
0: so
2: about
0: the
2: reality.
0: So why is that a hypothetical, Mr. Producer? She wants to get rid of jails, and she wants to get rid of the cops. Now, if you can't answer a question like this, you're absolutely worthless. Because this is the real world. It's sick that women, others, but people generally, but women in particular, get raped or assaulted. And that goes across the board, actually. But that said, what are you going to do about it? What is she going to do about it? Nothing. Nothing. Now, let me tell you what really happens. After nothing, you get martial law. After nothing, you get a police state. After nothing, the communists take over the entire society. You know, it didn't take much during COVID, did it? For the bluest of the blue states? It didn't take much, did it, America? All of a sudden, your civil liberties, one after another, were suspended. For the common good, of course. And now we know. The lies about masks, the lies about distancing, the lies, and the rest. What are you going to do? What are you going to do? Go ahead.
2: That we're actually facing right now, which is that we're spending absolutely outrageous amounts of money on police and policing, and we're not spending money on things that actually make people safe.
0: Now, the next question you should have asked her, how much are we spending on police in L.A.? You know, for the population they have in L.A., it's a very small police force. And how many of you would want to be cops today? I wouldn't. You know, I remember we would get together, the family, in Northeast Philadelphia. In the Jewish part of Northeast Philadelphia, which was right next to the Italian part, which was right next to the Irish part, but nonetheless. And in would come Uncle Willie. In would come his brother, Uncle Label. In would come my Aunt Bella's husband, Uncle Jack. All three were cops. Philadelphia Police Force, I'm proud to say, was tough under Frank Rizzo. That is, the cops were tough. Nothing like today in Philadelphia, where the cops are tough, but they can't do a damn thing. like most of these big cities. But nonetheless, I digress. So what would happen, America? One of the reasons they want to eliminate the police force. Now, this girl's too stupid to understand this, but there are other people behind this, other factors, other mindsets, billionaires in China and the like. They want to eliminate the police force and then create their own security forces. You know, when you look at the revolution of 1979 in Iran, when you look at these other revolutions all over the world, they kill the police, they eliminate the police because they work for the system that they're trying to overthrow, and they replace them. In our country, what would happen is they just fire them all and then hire a new breed that are loyal to the communist regime. In communist regimes, they eliminate the police, they eliminate the teachers, they eliminate the law, they eliminate all of these elements of the civil society. Now, here they wouldn't really have to eliminate teachers because the teachers would throw in right with them. About 35% of the teachers are Republican, which means about two-thirds of the teachers would throw in with the communists because they already are. See my point, Mr. Producer? The one-third would not, but the two-thirds would. They're teaching this stuff. All the professors, they wouldn't take out the professors either. They just say, okay, from now on, you work for us. Okay, we've been waiting for you. They've already conquered a number of our institutions from within. Sad but true. Sad but true. What would you do? That's a hypothetical. You know, we don't like hypothetical. Your entire ideology is theoretical and ideological until it hits the ground, where the rubber hits the road. And then it's a disaster. It's a disaster. You should not be voting for these people. You already know that. But you shouldn't be voting for people who even are in the same party as these people. Because the Democrat Party may have some resistance to this going on, but it's a minority of the party. The leadership of the party is embracing it all. Hakeem Jeffries, Chuck Schumer, and then, of course, we have the old Stalinists. The old Stalinist, I figure he's walking around the Senate with Depends, Bernie Sanders.
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5: 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Bakersfield police say a man died Monday night on 24th Street's bridge when he was run over by several cars, some of which failed to stop. No identity has been released, and the investigation continues into the incident. A helicopter pilot from Porterville was killed in Utah while fighting a wildfire. The U.S. Forest Service identified the downed heroic pilot as Miles Elliott, one of two pilots in the Sikorsky helicopter dropping water on the Inferno when it went down. If you think August has been hot, according to climate researchers, August was indeed the hottest month on record anywhere in the contiguous United States. Temperatures are cooling slowly as the triple digits go away for the coming weekend. From the Frequency Broadcasting Weather Center, I'm Tony Lee. 2 more days of triple-digit weather with highs today and tomorrow right at 100 degrees and an overnight low of 78. By Thursday, we should cool down to something less than 100 for the high. From the Frequency Broadcasting Weather Center, I'm Tony Lee.
6: Good afternoon, Bakersfield. It's Mariah with another Time Saver traffic update. We've got a hit and run being reported around Ming Avenue and northbound 99, so watch for some slowing through that area as you make your way through town. Afternoon traffic is picking up along the 99 as well, so give yourself a little extra room, and as always, stay safe.
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1: 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And at just $15 a month for your first 3 months on any plan, now is a great time to choose Pure Talk and give them a shot. It's very, very simple to do, you know. You simply dial #250 and say Mark Levin and you're off to the races. That's it. #250, say Mark Levin, you're off to the races. And you'll let their U.S. customer service team know that you want to make the switch. They'll make it very easy. Want to keep your phone? Keep your phone. Want to keep your phone number? Keep your phone number.

All good. Again, dial #250, say Mark Levin. Hello. That's #250, say Mark Levin. President Trump rips Hoka. How the hell is she even a governor? Seriously? I can't even say her name. It gets caught in my throat. And then Mondami. What is this, a clown show? You got Hochul, Mondami? I mean, the great state of New York that used to have people like Alexander Hamilton? You got Hochul, Mondami? And why do they call this tax the PRTR tax? Can't they just say what the tax is? That it's a tax on a second home? Got a good ruling from a judge, by the way, who said to the city, and he's a Democrat judge, but aren't they all there, quite frankly? But he says, look, you have a list of people here, many of whom this doesn't even apply to. And what you're telling them now is, you have to prove to us that this tax doesn't apply to you. Because you guys so quickly rush, you know, the thing is, the guy's a Marxist Islamist, right? Doesn't mean he's not a moron on top of everything else. He's a Marxist Islamist and a moron on top of everything else. The guy never ran a hot dog stand. By the way, not easy to run a hot dog stand. With the Nathan's hot dogs, oh my God, now I want a Nathan's hot dog, Mr. Producer. You too? You're from Texas too. I'm talking about not, you know, in the freezer section or the refrigerator section of the grocery. I'm saying, I want one of those Nathan hot dogs that they kind of boil in the thing, you know, and then they have the stand there. And by the way, you want a Diet Coke? You're damn right. How about the soft pretzel? I'm set. Soft pretzel, hot dog, Diet Coke. That's it. I'm ready to roll. But anyway, back to Mondami. Stupid man. On top of everything, stupid look on his face. President Trump on Tuesday blasted New York's new tax on luxury second homes. Yeah, luxury. They just use the word luxury, and then all of a sudden, they tax the hell out of you. It's pure amateur hour that will ruin the Big Apple. Trump in a true social screed. It's not a screed, a post. Said he'd direct the federal government to look into the tax before calamity strikes his hometown. You know, he's watching this. It must drive him crazy. He helped build that skyline there. This guy's tearing it down. Do the Marxists and the Islamists build up anything? Do they? Or they? Don't they tear down everything? Seriously. It's like, no offense, but it's like the Palestinians. Do they get, like, patents and stuff? And is there some fantastic invention that they... No. No. Busy building tunnels. Tunnels. They get an A-plus for tunnels. I'm looking to see if the federal government has any legal right to avert this disaster, the president said, before it's too late for the millions of people who cherish New York and want to see it thrive, as opposed to becoming a filthy, crime-ridden, decrepit place of mockery and scorn, he wrote. That's pretty good. This dangerous political experiment in New York will destroy what was once a great city and state. It is pure amateur hour, and it's hard as President of the United States of America to sit back and watch it happen, especially to a place I once loved. The post came a day after the Staten Island judge temporarily halted Mayor Mondami rollout, the communist Ugandan mayor. Rollout of the surcharge over a lawsuit claiming the city was bungling it and unfairly burdening homeowners. This could have been AI. It just could have been fake about Robert De Niro complaining about his tax. Maybe it's false. I don't know. It's hard to know anymore. But now all these people who have these second homes, you know, and they voted for this dirtbag. They're complaining. They're complaining. Well, I didn't know it would affect me. What, are you stupid? Of course it's going to affect you, you moron. Mondami's administration filed an appeal. Excuse me, cholera. Now, the tax approved by state lawmakers and governor takes aim at homeowners of luxury second homes.
worth $5 million or more, or $1 million if

0: It's a co-operative condo. So if you have a $1 million condo in New York, which, by the way, if you can find one, good luck. If you can find one, no, I haven't looked because I don't want to live there. That's not my place. But I'm just saying, if you look for a $1 million condo in New York, you're not going to find one. Hach, who has championed the levy on pricey pads alongside Mondami, shot back at the president's comments. We got to get this guy Blakeman back on the show here for the sake of you New Yorkers. You know, here's the thing. I am very attached to New York. Very. I started my radio career in New York. Nobody starts their radio career in New York. I started my radio career in New York. I did. On WABC. Back then it was owned by ABC Radio Networks. And the program director, Phil Boyce, if not the best, certainly one of the best out there, but all of you affiliates, you're all the best, you understand. So nonetheless, I was a guest from time to time on Hannity's show and a couple of these other shows, and of course, Rush's show. And then Sean asked me, and Rush a couple of times, but primarily Sean, if I wanted to fill in for him. I said, no, not really. So he talked me into it. He took me to his house. He said, you know how to do this. What you don't know how to do is formatics, how to get in and get out of a break. And by the way, in the middle of talking, it's not easy to even remember your name. Hi, this is, who am I? Anyway, so we sat there and we filled out these 5x7 cards that were blue cards. Hello, my name is Mark Levin. Welcome back. And we numbered them. Stuff like that. It's not that you're stupid. It's that here you are talking and talking. Okay, it's time for a break. What do I do now? What do I do? So that was Sean who sat me down and did that. It was Rush. I remember once saying to him, what am I supposed to do, Rush? You got Sean, you have you, and then Sean, and then me. He said, let me tell you something, Mark. Nobody has heard from you yet. And your mind, well, he was very complimentary. Let me just put it that way, because he was one of my best friends. They've heard from me. They've heard from Sean. Now they need to hear from you. And he was right. And he was always very supportive. Hannity, always very supportive. Now look at me. Look what they unleashed on the world. Here I am, nonetheless. So I started out doing Sundays from noon to 2. That's like the lowest listened to time period. And so I did it for like 9 months. And the way I looked at it, because I wasn't paid a penny, was, you know what? I'm going to learn how to do this. And then it was over, and then I told my friend Phil Boyce, the programmer, I said, okay, I'm done. Summertime. I'm going to take off. I'm not doing Sundays anymore. He said, well, let me ask you something. I said, yes. How would you like to do 6 to 7 p.m. weeknights? I said, well, that's a great offer, but I got to check with my employer. And I figured out how to squeeze it in. So where did I do that from? I did it from what was ABC News headquarters in Washington, D.C. on DeSales Road, I think it was. Right near the Mayflower Hotel. And I'd go up there, you know, after I'm doing my legal work and so forth. But I go up there, and in the room, back then they were all smoking cigarettes, all the news guys, they were all kind of heavy. Not all, but a lot of them. Names I can't particularly remember, but were famous at the time, doing radio broadcasts and news hits and so forth and so on. Again, the room filled with smoke, and they were all liberals, except maybe one. So we'd joke with each other before we went in. But they could hear me through the door, Mr. Producer. You know, it's all soundproofed, but the way I raised my voice, they could hear me through the door. But I could hear them, too. But nonetheless, so I did that for a while. And then I said, you know what, I think I've done this long enough. And then voice comes to me and says, how would you like to do 6 to 8? Am I boring everybody, you think, Mr. Producer? And I said, well, okay. So I did 6 to 8. And then a period of time went by. And he said, look, the program director, great guy, in Dallas, WBAP, his 6 p.m. host fell ill. They'd like you to do it for a week or so, if you don't mind us simulcasting you in New York and Dallas. I said, all right, that's fine. Little did I know, they were really testing me for the Dallas audience, and it went over big. And so then a guy named Mitch Dolan, who was a good friend, who was a senior vice president in charge of ABC Radio Networks, which was a big deal, he says to me, look, Mark, we'd like to syndicate you. And from that day forward, I was syndicated. And I'm deeply grateful to those people and others, many others, and I'm deeply grateful to all the station managers, all the affiliates, one after another. And we're on a lot of stations that are not owned by Cumulus Westwood One. They're owned by a whole bunch of other companies. And it is an enormous honor to be on your stations, as well as ours, but on your stations too. It's an enormous honor. 3 hours a day, 5 days a week, that is a big deal. And I hope I'm carrying my weight, because I know AM is in a battle, but I know I'm going to keep fighting as long as I can, because I believe in AM as well as FM. I believe in terrestrial radio, let me put it that way. And I want to see it stronger than ever. I truly do. And I will contribute as long as I can to do exactly that. I'll be right back.
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3: Hi, my name is Guy Picard, and I am very happy that I found Paul Sheldon. 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I think that it's really important that you look at all of the options that you have and then give Paul Sheldon a call, because he will create a plan that fits your budget and fits what you're trying to achieve as far as trying to get the best possible medical care that you can have. So I'd like to recommend Paul Sheldon to any of you out there that are trying to navigate the medical industry at turning 65. Give Paul Sheldon and his staff a call. They are awesome. And I'd just like to say, Paul and your whole entire staff, you guys rock.
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9: On results. I'm Lisa Lacera, Fox News. Senator Darlene Graham considered to be the front runner in tonight's Republican Senate primary in South Carolina.
10: Graham herself is facing off against nine other Republicans tonight, and some of them are notable names in South Carolina politics, including Congressman Ralph Norman of Rock Hill. You've got Russell Fry of Myrtle Beach and the former governor and Congressman Mark Sanford down in the Lowcountry near Charleston.
9: Fox's Mark Meredith in Lexington. In Minnesota, voters are choosing between progressive Lieutenant Governor Peggy Flanagan against centrist Congresswoman Angie Craig.
11: Flanagan is the more progressive candidate with positions like Medicare for All and abolishing ICE. Craig has tried to capitalize on those arguments by pointing to her record of flipping and holding a longtime Republican district and stressing that keeping this Senate seat blue should be the biggest priority in this race.
9: Fox's Garrett Tenney in Minneapolis. Polls in Minnesota are open for another hour. In Wisconsin, Democratic Socialist Francesca Hong is hoping to win the nomination for governor.
12: I think the Democratic Party, we are a Big Ten party. There's always room for better policies and always room for more people.
9: Current Governor Tony Evers has endorsed Hong's opponent, David Crowley. President Trump has endorsed Republican Tom Tiffany. In Connecticut, centrist Democrat Ned Lamont is facing a primary challenge from progressive Josh Elliott. The Trump administration is considering new charges for a man previously accused of vandalizing the Lincoln Memorial reflecting pool.
13: White House officials have reached out to the Justice Department asking about a misdemeanor charge for David Hearn. Hearn, a former Olympic canoe racer, was previously charged with a felony accused of ripping the sealant of the newly renovated reflecting pool. But U.S. Attorney for D.C. Janine Pirro dropped the case, writing in a court filing, evidence suggests the damage was done by a rushed job by contractors and not vandals.
9: Fox's Jared Halpern at the White House. America is listening to Fox News.
14: I'm not one to say I told you so, but I switched to Pure Talk over a year ago, and ever since, I've been telling people there's no better wireless company out there. Well, a few months ago, a massive survey was conducted. 120